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2: American troops injured after an Iranian attack. A U.S. official telling ABC News they were hit by debris after a missile was intercepted over Kuwait. It all comes as President Trump weighs a final decision about a deal with Iran. After the majority of musicians slated for the June 24th Freedom 250 Great American State Fair on the National Mall pulled out, when they found out it had ties to the Trump administration, President Trump now saying he'll fill the time by holding a rally. A new federal report shows Americans are saving less overall, the U.S. personal savings rate falling to 2.6% in April, a sign that rising costs for essentials are squeezing household budgets. With the price of gas, groceries, and housing continuing to climb, for many, not much left to put away after the end of the month. In Durham, North Carolina, Samuel Fisher says he's driving his daughter's car to save on gas.
3: I have an SUV. It cost me, I want to say it was $90 to fill up, and I was like, okay, she's not here, so I'm going to drive her a car.
4: Save you some money.
3: Yeah, exactly.
2: A new report shows that cigarette smoking has dropped to an all-time low as of last year. The survey from the CDC shows only 1 in 11 American adults now say they're current smokers. The rate has been on the decline since the 1960s, when 42% of U.S. adults were lighting up. Cigarette smoking is a risk factor for lung cancer, heart disease, and stroke, and it's long been considered the leading cause of preventable death. Dave Packer, ABC News.
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7: Nice and easy ride so far tonight. I-95 looks great from the Tidings Bridge all the way down through White Marsh. Beltway traffic looks good from I-95 over towards the Harrisburg Expressway. Harrisburg Expressway looks good. JFX looks great as well. No issues on 795 to report as you make your way southbound through Owings Mills. Beltway traffic looks good. Headed down towards Security Boulevard. Not much to worry about on I-70 as you head towards the Beltway. You're just fine as you make your way inside the Beltway on I-95 and 895 headed towards the Harbor and Fort McHenry tunnels. So far, so good in that direction. Now, between the beltways, I-95, BW Parkway, both looking good as you make your way down through Jessup. 97 looks good all the way down towards Annapolis and 50. Doing okay as you make your way across the Bay Bridge. 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
6: Weather.
8: The forecast for tonight, expect mostly clear skies, cool conditions. The winds will diminish. Temperatures will drop back into the upper 40s and low 50s. Mostly sunny and pleasant tomorrow with highs in the mid-70s. On Monday, a mix of sun and clouds, just a 20% chance for a rain shower. High temperature 77. 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
5: 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Brian Kilmeade.
9: Hi, everyone. So glad you're there. It's the Brian Kilmeade Show closing out a busy, busy week. And I'll tell you, there's so many different things in the air. A lot of things in the balance coming up on this Friday. The market's pretty happy. Oil, barrel oil, under $90. First time in a long time. Why they think peace is upon us, perhaps. I'm not buying it, sadly. Daniel Bielak's going to be on with us from Ukraine. What's happened in Ukraine is flat out changing warfare. And I am not overstating this. The Russians are on their heels. They're getting hit in their capital. And you know how they responded this morning? They actually hit Romania. because they know they basically can't take Ukraine. It's an interesting response. A little bit later, Chad Bronstein's going to be here, co-founder and CEO of Real American Freestyle, one of the fastest growing sports in the country, about to announce a new deal with Fox Nation. So before we get to Charlie Hurt, set for, you know, him from Fox and Friends Weekend, let's get to the big three.
6: Number three.
10: Because I had never seen Joe like that before or since.
11: Never seen him like
10: never.
11: That.
10: I don't know what happened. I mean, when I, as I watched it, I thought, oh my God, he's having a stroke.
9: Right.
10: And so, it scared me to death.
9: And it gets worse from there. Biden's back and there's not a Democrat who is happy about it except Jill and her book tour.
6: Number two.
12: What I've learned is I actually don't want celebrities to come out and endorse me. I don't want anybody to endorse me except for the moms and the animal lovers in L.A. That's my entire vote.
13: Yeah.
12: Because that's...
9: You know. Yes, and that is Spencer Pratt, who really wowed people here at Fox News and hopefully in Los Angeles, the backstretch for California. Will it give an upset-minded Republicans, will they give the upset-minded Republicans a chance? Steve Hilton, Spencer Pratt have to bring back that state. And the only way to do it is to get rid of those Democrats who have destroyed it.
6: Number one.
14: The thing that got our attention and alarmed us is how they recommitted to all of their original goals. My point is it's unlikely they're going to change no matter what deal we put together. At the end of it, they're going to want to recover everything that they're losing.
9: So that is General Jack Keane with me about an hour ago. Iran's deal is done. I'll tell you what we know, and I'm still not convinced Iran can live up to any deal. So Charlie Hurt came in here a moment ago after filling in for Lawrence today and said, what are we talking about? And I said,
15: You wouldn't tell me.
9: Right. So I'll just make it easy.
15: Like I had to guess this one.
9: Ready? Blue Origin blew up on the launcher. What went wrong?
15: Yeah. Let me explain to you. As a rocket scientist, let me explain to you what went wrong. Yeah. I loved what Elon Musk probably summed it up the best. He said, rockets are hard.
9: Yep. I love the way he was trying to get to. He's trying to get to Mars.
15: Yeah.
9: And what does he call his rocket to get to Mars? I forgot what he calls it. But what happens is he's got to get a good launch and he's got to get certain things and it blows up. And CNN and MSNBC, since he's been so close to Trump, are actually cheering for the explosion.
15: Yeah, he was their hero right. 5 minutes ago.
9: But by the way, he's not disappointed in the explosion. He says it's part of the progress they have to make. He said, I prefer it didn't, but they just learn a ton each time. And don't you know the way Elon Musk works? If you read the book by Walter Isaacson, I mean, most of his successes come after massive letdowns and failures, but he keeps learning from it. He keeps pushing his engineers and he gets there. That's why I would never, ever sell him short.
15: That's the coolest thing about that book is the way it captures. It's almost like he does learn more from an explosion on the launch pad than he does something successful. He never, ever fails to learn lessons from all of it. And it's the same mindset that he has with a manufacturing line, an assembly line. When he decides to streamline either an assembly line or a rocket ship, what does he do? He goes through and he cuts out 25% of the parts to make it lighter, to make it more efficient. And his argument always is, if I haven't cut back so much that it hurts, then I haven't cut back enough. You can always go back and put things back in the process. But if you're not completely, if it doesn't hurt a little bit in the process, you're not completely rethinking it.
9: Before we get to Iran, quick thing. Why is it that the most successful people don't ever have any paperwork with them? They never have like a shoulder bag. So I'm always, I mean, I have a backpack. Every time I go, why is this so heavy? Right. And I don't have a space company. You know, I don't have a company, you know, but I'm carrying everything. But I'm looking at the most successful people. Jamie Dimon walks in, not a thing in his hand. Even his people don't have anything.
15: Yeah.
9: So why is that?
15: Well, you're asking the wrong person as a person that also has to lug around a heavy. Oh, yeah, yeah. No, and I'm only now beginning to learn that I can actually put a lot of stuff on my phone. So the phone,
9: I use my calendar.
15: This phone has a camera. I don't know if you're aware of this, but you can actually, and you can screen grab things. And I screen grab things. If you go through my photos, it is thousands of pages of screen grabs of things that I've read and then had to circle because I can't remember anything anymore. But these geniuses, and the thing I love about Elon Musk, he's somebody that, like our founders, would look at. He is exactly who they wanted to succeed in the country that they were bringing together.
9: And of all the fascinating people, the founding fathers, he reminds me of two, Jefferson and Benjamin Franklin.
15: Yeah.
9: Because, yeah. I mean, when you look at Benjamin Franklin, oh, what did he do? Oh, the fire department. Yeah. Oh, what did he do? Wood-burning stove. What did he do? Electricity. What did he do? Convince the French to help us win a war? I mean, what couldn't he do? He looked at it every day and say, why not? Thomas Jefferson, the same thing. You know, you go into Monticello, and he's got a weather system there. You know, he's got a clock and that he engineered himself. There's an archway where, in between rooms, where he said he'd like to lay out his books but didn't want to go to the bedroom to sleep, so he'd sleep in between rooms not to waste any time.
15: And to this day, the plants that he grew on that mountain in his farm, were, he was able to grow plants that could not grow anywhere within 100 miles from there. That in completely different growth zones in Virginia, where because of the way he used rock formations, he would build rock walls just the way like reptiles use rocks to adjust their temperatures. You have a completely different growing zone on the south side of the mountain where you had these rocks that would retain heat all night long, even in the winter, because just the sun was coming down. He was able to do all of this straight out of his brain. Mm-hmm. He was a true Renaissance man, and they were all, not only were they interested in politics and human nature, they were very interested in science. And Elon Musk is a student of science, obviously, but he's also a student of human nature.
9: Well, yeah, like you look at Jefferson, not a great speaker, yeah. Hated it. Right. So everyone has a little bit of weakness. I mean, Elon Musk clearly has some weaknesses, but sure. He got extreme successes. Also had a horrific upbringing with a terrible dad, a fantastic mom, but a terrible dad. So, and he's still trying to overcome that. So, all right, something less impressive. Mm. Let's talk about Jill Biden. So she gets I think it's $20 million, at least $20 million advance, right, to write a book that nobody wants. I think it's almost like a payoff. And she's coming out. And she actually thinks, Charlie, that she's got a compliant press still and a compliant Democratic Party that will back her, and he doesn't. If you aren't proof, Alex Thompson and Jake Tapper wrote a book. It looks like Alex Thompson's book that Jake Tapper put his name on personally. And they just talk about talking to 200 different staffers who were 200 different staffers that worked for the Bidens and talked about how he was consistently failing. Here he is. So keep in mind, on CNN, when Jill Biden comes out and says, well, my husband, I never saw him like he was in the debate before or after, cut 37.
11: Well, she says that she's never seen him act that way before or since, but in the interviews that over 200 of which that Jake and I did, other people did see him act like that in the months before and in the months after that. And those moments became increasingly hard to predict. And the White House was increasingly trying to manage them to keep those moments out of public view. And eventually, you know, during the debate, they could no longer hide those moments from the public.
9: So what did she expect? She knew this book was out already. Jake Tapper's book. What did she expect? I mean,
15: I don't know that she cares. I think that because she has always...
9: You don't think she's embarrassed? You don't think she's embarrassed?
15: No, I don't.
9: What's taking place over
15: She wasn't embarrassed
9: days?
15: By her husband, everything that her husband went through. She wasn't embarrassed enough to actually look out for his personal best interest.
9: Fox was the only one calling him out.
15: Yeah, but talk about the opposite of Thomas Jefferson or Elon Musk. These are people who have spent their entire lives in politics, and all they know are politics. They've spent their entire lives trying, and they've made a tidy little fortune off of politics. And I think that when her husband left office, I think that they looked around and they got desperate and they felt like, okay, the money train is over. The gravy train is over. We have no further value. So they have to squeeze every penny they can. And so they do a book like this because they view it as the only way forward in terms of making money. It was the last hope of squeezing another ounce out of the stone of politics.
9: We went over this when Jake Tapper and Alex Thompson released the book. We thought, really? You're saying everything we said.
15: Exactly.
9: You were ridiculing us for doing it. And so I'm a little bit over it. But think about the Democratic Party. They want to have a situation where they don't like the Iran war. They want to focus on illegal immigration that was going on in Newark. They want to talk about, I don't know, they have Ken Paxton, the controversies there. Do they want to talk about Susan Collins? They want to talk, you know, but instead, They're either talking about the autopsy that just came out. Now they're talking about Joe Biden again and his cognitive decline. These are negative things that they're forced to digest again.
15: They want to talk about anything but the issues, because on the issues, Donald Trump has proven that they are wrong on every single major issue, from the border to their weird gender stuff, all that stuff that they can't defend. So they wind up just talking about this stuff. And to me, I'm over it too. And it's all sort of stuff that we've been talking about for a long time. But you do still have a lot of members of the Democrat Party, Chris Coons, for example, in the United States Senate, powerful people in positions of power, who spent 4 years lying to us about all of this. Mm-hmm. To me, that is very significant.
9: Every time we talked about history, I'm in 11th grade, Woodrow Wilson had a stroke and his wife covered up for him.
15: We didn't
9: find it 2 years later that she was making all the decisions and they just salted him away. That was before the era of television. Do you think we're going to be talking about this in decades from now? Well, that year in 2020 to 2024, when Joe Biden's wife covered for him, do you think that we'll be talking like we do about Woodrow Wilson's wife after he had a stroke?
15: I think that, yeah, I do think we will be, but I think we'll be doing it in the context of Donald Trump. From 2016 to 2028, all the ways that Donald Trump both defied he rewrote all the books on how to do politics, but also when it came to the actual issues, I've always argued that 2016, and the same is true about 2024, both of those elections were the most issue-oriented elections of our lifetime. They were actually about issues. Donald Trump didn't win because he was a nice guy. Yeah. He won because he was talking about issues that nobody else wanted to talk about. And you had that interregnum where you had Joe Biden, who the media loved and wanted to succeed, and he was an absolute, total, complete failure. And that failure, partly probably because he was losing his mind, partly because who knows who was in control, but also because the issues that the party embraced are issues that nobody, even Democrats, didn't want.
9: See, this worries me about the country. I looked at Spanberger ran as a moderate.
15: Yes.
9: And so did Mikey Sherrill. And so did Joe Biden.
15: Yep.
9: So we go, well, you know what? Center left as opposed to center right. Okay.
15: Yeah.
9: And they lied.
15: Totally.
9: Mondami didn't lie. You know, this woman, this mayor, Mondami is a socialist. So I know that is a disaster. I look at the socialist, inept socialist in Seattle. I can't even remember her name, but never had a job before, lived with her parents and gets this job. And I look at, you know, these people that say who they are, and that's scary enough. But the ones that are deceiving, that's the worst.
15: Yeah, but I would say this, though. New York City, Seattle, San Francisco, those are...
9: Well, San Francisco, this guy's better. The new mayor's good.
15: Those places are kind of weird places. They're weird little petri dishes of politics. What is so important to me about New Jersey and Virginia is that these are states that they're not Republican states, certainly.
9: 45%,
15: but they're,
9: maybe?
15: Yeah, they're within range for legitimate Republicans, as we have seen with in New Jersey, as we saw with Glenn Youngkin in Virginia. But like you say, the New York Times called Mikey Sherrill and Abigail Spanberger national security moms. They talked about national security. They talked about enforcing laws. They talked about everything that was mainstream. And then they govern as total radical wackos. And to me, that I take some hope from that. I think that Democrats are going to learn that they have completely blown themselves up by doing that in Virginia.
9: I just want to get you on the record. We haven't talked about this, but I saw Spencer Bratt yesterday, and he's totally different from Trump in many ways, but not all. The one way they're alike, they're totally authentic.
15: Totally.
9: And of course, they got to look at their backgrounds. They had no experience, but they don't care. Trump didn't care, and Spencer Pratt didn't care. Here's a little of what he said on Fox and Friends, Cut 20.
13: I'm a registered Republican, but my supporters are all Democrats because Los Angeles is all Democrats. All the people financing me are Democrats. All the meetings I take every day are Democrats. Democrats are very angry with what happened to Los Angeles. They were fed a bunch of lies by Mayor Bass, who said she was going to literally solve homelessness. She was going to do all these things she didn't do. So they, all of the people that put her actually in office, are now behind me.
9: So I see him in third in the latest poll, Charlie. In the minute we have left, I think he's wildly underpolled. I think that he has, he's going to get close to 50.
15: Yeah, just like within 2016, where you had the shy Trump voter. I think you have shy Spencer Pratt voters who just are sick and tired of it. And they're not right-wingers. They're not conservatives necessarily, but they just are sick and

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1: And then Gutfeld tonight. So I'm hoping after the break, you're going to give me some tips on how to make Gutfeld be really nice to me.
0: Never going to happen, and I'm the worst person to ask, and you
1: really?
0: Know that.
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7: ...of George Orwell's 1945 dystopian novella, along with a star-studded cast, which also includes Seth Rogen, Gaten Matarazzo, Glenn Close, and Woody Harrelson. Villani plays two piglet characters in the film, and it's her first time doing voice acting.
8: Incredible. I mean, you should have heard that in the booth. It was amazing to witness what Emma was doing, bouncing off between those two characters. And
9: he was doing all of the voices.

0: every single animal. And it was distinguishable, different voices. Like, it was so cool. I was watching the master work, you know?
1: Well, yes, because Andy's such a visual storyteller. So when you're doing, like, the next project, what's important to you?
2: As a desire to still have a collective experience, I still think we want to be immersed in a project and not necessarily just have stories told to us as 2D.
3: Ashley Dvorkin, Fox News.

0: that makes you think. 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
1: Is there a line that they would cross for you to go on the offensive again militarily?
2: Well, a deal that wasn't going to be good for us is the line, ultimately, because, you know, I'm playing it out and we're going to see, and that's what I do. I negotiate. They negotiate. They're very good negotiators. They're crafty. But in the end, we have all the cards.
3: So I'm looking at this deal, and it's just framed out. And I think the president's just going to try to get to November and then blow their doors off because Iran is not going to live up to this. They're talking about a 60-day agreement pending Trump's approval. Strait of Hormuz unrestricted, mines removed. U.S. blockade lifted, Iran allowed to sell oil freely. Iran agrees not to pursue a nuclear weapon. They've never agreed not to pursue a nuclear weapon. Then talks begin on uranium disposal and enrichment, okay? U.S. to discuss sanctions relief and frozen funds. I mean, you're talking $100 billion. Now, the Deputy Secretary of Iran's Supreme National Security Council came out and said Iran's assets must be returned, all of them, right away. Okay, not good. And their head of their parliament says we're going to maintain the right to enrich uranium. So, I might have believed the deal, I might have believed the people.
4: Days from 10 a.m. to 2 p.m.
5: 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Get amen on that. It's the ones that are the problem.
4: After C4 and Brian Neiman, T.J. Smith.
5: 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It's just the same old, same old. What a mess.
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6: ABC News, I'm Dave Packer. The federal judge overseeing President Trump's lawsuit against the IRS is considering reopening the case over the terms of its settlement.
7: In a striking turnaround, Judge Kathleen Williams ordering Trump to respond to grievous allegations that his settlement was premised on deception. Trump had dropped the suit in exchange for the creation of that so-called anti-weaponization fund, $1.8 billion in taxpayer money to compensate Trump allies who claimed they were unfairly treated by the Biden Justice Department. Even rioters who attacked police officers on January 6 could see payouts. The judge giving Trump until June 12 to respond.
6: ABC's Selena Wang. The driver in Friday's deadly bus crash just outside of Washington, D.C. that left 5 dead and more than 40 injured has been charged with 2 counts of involuntary manslaughter. All 9 of the missing have now been recovered from the site of a deadly chemical tank breach, bringing the official death toll in Washington state to 11. This is ABC News.
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9: Nice and easy ride so far tonight. I-95 looks great from the Tidings Bridge all the way down through White Marsh. Beltway traffic looks good from I-95 over towards the Harrisburg Expressway. Harrisburg Expressway looks good. JFX looks great as well. No issues on 795 to report as you make way southbound through Owings Mills. Beltway traffic looks good. Headed down towards Security Boulevard. Not much to worry about on I-70 as you head towards the Beltway. You're just fine as you make your way inside the Beltway on I-95 and 895 headed towards the Harbor and Fort McHenry tunnels. So far, so good in that direction. Now, between the beltways, I-95, BW Parkway, both looking good as you make your way down through Jessup. 97 looks good all the way down towards Annapolis and 50. Doing okay as you make your way across the Bay Bridge. 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
8: Weather.
10: The forecast for tonight, expect mostly clear skies, cool conditions. The winds will diminish. Temperatures will drop back into the upper 40s and low 50s. Mostly sunny and pleasant tomorrow with highs in the mid-70s. On Monday, a mix of sun and clouds, just a 20% chance for a rain shower. High temperature 77. 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
17: 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I'm Dana Blanton. 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

0: He'll make your head spin. It's Brian Kilmeade.
1: There are a lot of details to work out, but what I mean is I think we're making progress. We're getting to a point where we can potentially sit down and settle these issues, but that requires us to make a little bit more progress. I can't guarantee that we're going to get there, but right now I feel pretty good about it.
2: And that is the Vice President yesterday at a commencement address for the Air Force Academy. With us right now is Rebecca Heinrich, Senior Fellow at the Hudson Institute, just back from Ukraine, but what was harder is getting here from Washington.
3: That's right.
2: Right? Because a fire at Penn Station, it backed up all trains coming from the south.
3: Right.
2: So they just told you trains are canceled, can't get in.
3: Right. I showed up 5:30 a.m. this morning. They told me to find another way to New York.
2: And you did.
3: I did. Got the last seat on a Delta flight.
2: All right. So we appreciate it. So this is what we know. U.S. blockade gets lifted. Iran allowed to sell oil freely. Iran agrees not to pursue a nuclear weapon. Talks begin on uranium disposal and enrichment. U.S. to discuss sanctions relief and frozen funds, humanitarian aid, and don't let Israel hit Hezbollah anymore in Lebanon. What do you think?
3: Well, a couple of those already crossed President Trump's red lines, so I'm still really skeptical. So President Trump's been very clear that Israel obviously has a right to defend itself. So as long as Hezbollah keeps firing at Israel, Israel's going to have a right to defend itself. The other thing, too, you know, I talked to a senior White House official a few days ago who's told me that there's no way there's going to be any lifting of U.S. blockade or removal of U.S. forces until there is demonstrated Iranian behavior that lets the strait open. And so far, to my knowledge, the Iranians want the condition of the blockade lifted first before they let, you know, before they say that they're not going to fire on ships in the strait. So I'm still very skeptical that we've got Iranians operating in good faith. I understand the administration's goal is to get that strait open as soon as possible to get energy prices down, but I remain skeptical.
2: They also want, does President Trump, them, Saudi Arabia, anybody who has not joined, Bahrain, UAE has already joined, anyone not in the Abraham Accords to join. How do you feel about that?
3: Well, look,
2: Saudis have said no, not until a Palestinian state is formed, really?
3: Yeah. I mean, look, the Gulf states are the reason that the United States is being restrained in Project Freedom. Remember, like, Project Freedom was this great mission, I thought. Rubio explained it really well. The chairman of the Joint Staff explained it really well. Hegseth explained it really well. Purely defensive operation, take out IRGC militia in the strait that are shooting on any ships. We've got over 1,000 ships still trapped in the strait. And so this idea was purely defensive operation to open up the strait forcibly. And it was the Gulf states that said, don't do that, because if you do that, the Iranians are going to retaliate against critical infrastructure in our countries. And so President Trump wants this coalition with the Gulf states. So he put the brakes on Project Freedom. So I think he's totally right to say, look, you know, we're going to go a different way to try negotiations again. But at the very least, all these Gulf states that have seen how bad the Iranians are, they owe us this normalization with Israel. Get with the program.
2: So you can't, with the not funding the proxies and limiting ballistic missiles, that is not a part of the memorandum of understanding. We assume it's going to be in the 60-day negotiation. But you can't tell Israel, don't bomb, no more fighting in Lebanon, by the same time allow Iran to go fund and prop up Hezbollah again.
3: That's right. I mean, remember,
2: so we'll never agree to that. They
3: no,
2: shouldn't.
3: No. And remember, you know, Iran is still, it has not renounced its support for these Shia militia groups outside of its borders. And Iran funds, as you said, Brian, funds, trains, and supports Hezbollah. And so it cannot make a condition that the Israelis cannot defend themselves against its main proxy group.
2: Right. So militarily, do you think, I think the military would love to be able to finish the job. Is that what you're getting?
3: Yeah, my understanding is, you know, I keep hearing people say, look, Rebecca, there are limits to what our military can achieve. I mean, of course, in theory, that's true. But President Trump's initiation of Epic Fury demonstrated overwhelming military competency. I mean, we have the Iranians totally, completely vulnerable right now. We know that there are Iranian surface-to-air missiles, surface-to-ship missiles all along the coastline in the Strait of Hormuz. We know that they have this ability to launch these fast boats against these ships. Our military can take those out. We have drone defense against some of our ships, and we have the ability to offensively go after these these fast boats. So
2: through warthogs.
3: So I'm totally in favor, at the very least, along the coastline. We got to get rid of these IRGC militia, because even if there's some kind of deal, what I don't like is the optics and the substance of the Iranians actually giving us permission to operate in the strait.
2: That can never happen, because it's a bad precedent for all international waters around the world. Here's General Jack Keane on what he guarantees. Cut nine.
4: We know they're going to cheat. Look at this. Just this week alone, with the violation of the ceasefire in the Straits of Hormuz. Who's doing that? The Iranians are doing that. And we had to react to it. Look what they've done in Lebanon. The ceasefire began on April the 8th. And since April the 8th, less than 2 months, they have fired rockets and missiles into northern Israel over 900 times. 1,200 plus drones have been fired into northern Israel, all since April the 8th. And that is under the guise of a ceasefire. And the Israelis are in a defensive crouch because they're abiding by the terms of the deal, which is they can only conduct defensive operations. I point this out because it reminds us who we really are dealing with here.
2: You don't need a reminder, Rebecca, but I think the rest of the world understand we're not dealing with an equal partner that can be trusted. One thing is consistent. They never have been able to be trusted.
3: That's right. And I hear a lot of people say, look, like, you know, wars end in negotiations and diplomacy, but only after one side has its will broken and is no longer willing to fight. And the Iranians are still willing to fight, even though the United States has completely taken out their proper navy. The IRGC still has these fast boats in the strait. We've taken out their air force. We've taken out a significant ability of them to produce missiles, their defense industrial capacity, their steel industry, their plastic industry. And now we're sitting there and they're still terrorizing the Strait of Hormuz because their will is not broken. You still see Iranian politicians on X, you know, being very provocative, mocking the United States. And so, you know, until the United States can compel the Iranians to say, look, you've lost, and now we dictate terms, you do not dictate terms, I think this thing is still going to be a major problem.
2: So you were over in Ukraine, and you were there for how many days?
3: 7 days in country and 1 day in Moldova.
2: So I want you to Senator Richard Blumenthal said some positive things. Cut 17.
5: Let me just dispel a couple of myths. America is not leaving Ukraine. Our diplomats are here to stay. We're standing behind Ukraine, as we have done from the outset. We will not be cowed by Russian threats or bullying. We're not scared, and neither should the people of Ukraine be cowed in any way by this kind of bullying.
2: So they need patriots right now, President Zelensky said. They're doing good drone to drone. What did you find when you were there?
3: Yeah, a couple of things. One, the amazing resilience of Ukrainian people. I mean, I met with political leaders, military leaders, civil society leaders, spent over an hour with President Zelensky and an hour with the First Lady. But really the remarkable people who I met were just sort of the everyday Ukrainians. Elderly ladies of Ukraine going into these community centers and making camouflage netting for Ukrainian troops. Very pro-US, pro-freedom, incredible people. The big takeaway for me is the Ukrainians are not asking for much of the United States at this point. They have got drone production capacity. They've got more to teach us than we can give on drone fighting. But they do need patriots, and the United States is the only one that can produce these things. And they need them because the Russians are firing missiles, and the Ukrainian people need to have the confidence that they can be protected. Mm-hmm. So that they can go to work and send their kids to school. And that's why they need American patriots.
2: Right. Do you think they'll be able to get them?
3: They should. I mean, so far,
2: production's a problem.
3: Production is a problem only if the United States doesn't make it a priority. So the United States has the ability to produce the necessary patriots as long as we don't do stupid things like say, look, you know, we need these for a future potential conflict with China. In theory, I get that. We've got a war right now with an ally right now. The other important point, Brian, is that the Ukrainians, when they use the patriot systems, they learn how to adapt them. So then we learn how to adapt them. So then the patriots that we are iterating are even better than they were before we sent them.
2: And the Russians, you say, look at this as a fight against the U.S.
3: Oh, totally. So the other thing I learned in Ukraine is hearing all of these briefings is the Russians view Ukraine as a pro-West, pro-democracy nation that stands in the way of the Russians' ability to push the United States out of Europe and break up NATO. So ultimately, the Russians fear the United States. They don't really take the Europeans seriously. They see Ukraine as standing in the way of their biggest adversary, which is the United
2: Poland
3: States.
2: Poland understands that, right?
3: Oh, yeah.
2: The Baltics understand that. And then yesterday, Romania's apartment building got hit by a Russian drone in Romania. That is a NATO ally. What should our response be?
3: Well, more than just a sort of bland denunciation. I mean, the United States should clearly say that it was Russia that acted aggressively against Romania.
2: Of course.
3: That we defend Romanian territory. Remember, the Romanians are very pro-U.S. too. Romanians have been great, even on Epic Fury. They've been one of the countries that have said, hey, whatever you need, we want to be able to help and provide help. And so I think that the United States needs to stop trying to be like the mediator, sort of the middle person here. It needs to clearly be on the side of Ukraine, needs to bolster NATO's front, which is, you know, if we want to shift some troops from Germany, don't bring them out of Europe. Shift them to Romania and to Poland and the Baltic nations. That's a great place for them to be. And it can still encourage our European allies to step up as well.
2: I know. I think they got the message. I mean, Sweden and Norway, Finland, I get it. They get it. Poland gets it. The Baltic nations, the best they can, but they're tiny.
3: Yep.
2: Understood. You know, who still doesn't get it is France, and England's playing like under 2%. And what did they show us? They had three ships.
3: Yeah, they got it. They have got a major domestic problems. They got to invest in defense. Absolutely. The one country we have not mentioned, though, is Germany's actually really stepping up. I was really surprised when we were in Ukraine to see the economic support and aid that the Germans are stepping up and providing. It's the wealthiest European country. They should. But the Germans, I mean, under Chancellor Merz, I mean, he's no Angela Merkel. I mean, he really is investing in German defense industry. And so he really is headed in the right direction.
2: That's good, because I know that there's a bit of a fracture. I am shocked after the initial surge, and president does things different, taking out the Ayatollah, wiping out 40, ultimately 60, maybe 80 of their leaders. They said our allies were upset. Okay. They were upset. They said we should have been ridden. Understood, but we wanted the element of surprise. You could debate that at the military level and at some war college. But since then, they've done nothing, meeting without us, how they're going to open up the strait when the conflict's done. I mean, that is really arrogant. And I don't think realistic. Do you really want to ally the person who's been the country that's been your backstop for the last 60 years?
3: Right. So the United States is the leader of NATO. I'm a big proponent, as I know you are, Brian, of making NATO stronger.
2: Yep.
3: The United States needs these countries. We're still operating out of Germany, out of England now, somewhat out of France, a little bit out of Italy for Epic Fury. That's how we project power into the Middle East is from these European bases. And I do think if you talk to these European leaders, they'll say, look, nobody cares. You know, everyone's glad the Ayatollah is gone. We know that Iran posed a major threat to Europe, but they still have these political problems with the United States. So, you know, one of my recommendation is, I wish that the United States would focus our diplomacy on the Europeans and the Gulf states and not with the Iranians right now, and get a coalition of the willing to open up the Strait of Hormuz and get something in place. Because if you bring the Europeans on board, one nation individually doesn't have enough firepower, but collectively they do, and they can help us.
2: They would, and they also had snapback sanctions. They decided to put the snapback sanctions on.
3: Yeah.
2: So we're not alerting them to a problem. They acknowledge that problem.
3: They do.
2: So we'll see what happens. Lastly, the president's still going to go to the G7, still going to go to the NATO conference, at which time, what do you think the posture will be against him? It'd be aggressive like the Canadian leader? Or do you think they'll understand, like the general secretary, that the U.S. has to be dealt with respectfully?
3: Yeah, I think it's the latter. I mean, look, I think interests ultimately prevail in the end. And as frustrating and as angry as you can get on some of the different things that the United States has done, you know, all of these European countries know that they cannot replace what the United States brings to the protection of the free world, the West, of which they're still included. They can't replace it, not in the near future, not in my lifetime. And so they know, I think Secretary General Rutte is really the leader to follow here. He gets it. And that is my hope, that the countries follow his lead.
2: All right, Rebecca, thanks so much. I hope the country follows your lead, too. Anyone who has to go to New York from D.C. because you were dexterous enough to have another mode of transportation. And you didn't want to drive, correct?
3: That's right. Didn't want to drive.
2: Absolutely. Rebecca Heinrich, thanks so much. Senior fellow at the Hudson Institute. Back in a moment.
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0: 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I've been surfing here since I was a kid. Now, seeing my grandson out on the water, it means everything to me. Watching him and taking in the blue waves, the sea breeze, the blurry horizon.
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8: 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We may wind up getting 62. 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
9: On cold until this year. Back in 2002, Frank Weiss from Plano, Texas, was found dead near Lake Louisville. Last month, 55-year-old Lisa Honrud was arrested for his murder. She was his wife at the time of his death. Court documents say Weiss was shot with a .38-caliber firearm, and his body was found wrapped in plastic bags, tied up with rope, and weighted down with sandbags duct-taped to his legs. They went on to say that Weiss and Honrud went to dinner 2 days before his body was found, and it was the last time he was seen alive. Detectives learned that Weiss had asked for an annulment, and Honrud signed it. In the days after his disappearance, detectives say Honrud told Weiss's daughter he had gone to Cancun but didn't want to be bothered. Investigators say the case was finally cracked thanks to new information from a key witness, alongside advances in technology and investigative techniques. There's more on this story at foxnews.com or subscribe to the Fox True Crime podcast. I'm Gianna Gelosi with your Fox True Crime Minute.

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1: Did you ever see signs that he was falling into cognitive decline?
2: No.
1: People were saying he wasn't the same Joe Biden.
2: Well, I don't think that's true. He was the same, the essence of the same Joe Biden. But yeah, he was slowing down. He was getting older. I mean, we all observe that. When you know, it's a very intense job. I think it ages you quickly.
3: Come on, give me a break. Ages you quickly, slowing down. He couldn't do the job. He wasn't slowing down. He couldn't do the job. And that's the story that still has to yet to come out. And it's obviously, do not buy her book. The last thing you want is for Jill Biden to become a bestseller while she just makes up stuff and people aren't even buying it. I hope like 9 people buy this book, because name a Democrat that wants to hear Jill Biden's story. Jill Biden, an inconsequential first lady, unless, of course, she was running the entire country. Does anyone vote for Jill Biden or would have voted for her? Are you kidding? Here's some of the other Democrats and what they said. Cut 31.
4: Other people did see him act like that in the months before and in the months after that. And those moments became increasingly hard to predict.
5: And I just wonder if that's not something that the Democrats are not going to have to deal with for the next 2 years, or at least that may come up.
6: Conversation should be had about the deceptiveness
7: I think
6: that was
7: so.
6: Behind this. Like, that's the conversation that I think ought to be had.
8: The Joe Biden was not going to be a credible candidate for president because of his age and declining health.
3: Okay. He shouldn't have been president. And if he said that when he was president or even leaked it out to anonymous sources, it would have certainly been helpful. And by the way, it would have helped your own party. But what happened is, and I'm sure this is going to be written, so Joe Biden thinks he's a one-term president. He said, I'm a transitional figure. And it was just understood that it'd be 4 and done. But after midterm elections, basically due to Roe v. Wade, that decision, it was supposed to be a red wave. But after Roe v. Wade, so many women were motivated because they thought that their abortion was even though abortion's gone up since Roe v. Wade was overturned, since abortion was on the ballot, they were motivated. And therefore, the House barely went to Republicans and the Senate stayed. So what happened? Joe Biden says, I'm popular. I passed 3 pieces of major legislation, did bipartisan gun reform, did infrastructure deal, got some buy-in from Republicans. And then I did my ridiculous new Green Deal. I'm popular. Look, I'm staying. And nobody pushed him out. Nobody said, but Joe, you're not good. You're not making any sense. I mean, I've seen you. I've talked to you. You know you nodded off while we're talking. You know that you can't even have meetings. You know there's only cabinet meetings. The last one was led by your wife. You can't do that. Instead, they just said, go for it. Everyone's afraid to say it. So then everything fell apart in 2024 because they did well in 2022. And it paved the way for President Trump just to play it beautifully and becomes president. And now he's doing consequential things. The things I will not tolerate is people saying that Donald Trump is slipping. Yeah, there are times when he nods off, maybe. I don't know if he did the other day. But it makes total sense to me because I do it. I don't have cognitive problems. What happens is when you sleep 4 and 4.5 hours, if you're in a hot location or sitting down too long, that happens. The president sits down in these cabinet meetings or has to sit down in these other things in situations, you nod off. What he could do is get 8 hours sleep. There'd be zero problems.
9: 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Now, seeing my grandson out on the water, it means everything to me. Watching him and taking in the blue waves, the sea breeze, the blurry horizon.
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15: From ABC News, I'm Dave Packer. CENTCOM says an attempted breach of the blockade in the Strait of Hormuz was blocked by American ships. Officials saying U.S. forces issued multiple warnings before an aircraft fired Hellfire missiles into its engine room. President Trump demanding Iran reopen the strait, guarantee it won't develop a nuclear weapon, and hand over its highly enriched uranium.
16: There's still no breakthrough deal with Iran, but Secretary Pete Hegseth signaling confidence.
17: Iran may not want to give up their nuclear ambitions, but we believe at the table they can and will over time, given the right set of incentives.
16: Iran insisting its nuclear program isn't part of these current negotiations.
15: ABC's Ian Panel in Jerusalem. In New Jersey, state police shut down direct access to an immigration detention center in Newark on Friday after days of protests, clashing with U.S. Immigration and Customs Enforcement agents, and a group of migrants on a hunger strike inside. New Jersey Governor Mikey Sherrill.
18: We know what ICE has done in other states. We know about the hundreds of injuries caused. We know the fear they've caused in communities across the nation. And we know American citizens have been killed, including a mom who had just dropped her child off at school. I refuse to let that happen in New Jersey.
15: Cheryl setting out designated protest zones, keeping opposing sides at bay, the protests continuing today. After the Supreme Court ruled President Trump's tariffs unconstitutional earlier this year, a federal judge allowed all companies affected to apply for refunds to cover their losses. But now lawyers for the Trump administration are vowing to appeal that decision. Jay Foreman is the CEO and founder of Basic Fun Toys, a Florida toy importer.
19: The president has an opinion on tariffs, thinks they're of value. But when we exercise our legal rights to challenge that policy and the courts rule in our favor, it's time now for the administration to follow the law.
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15: 5 people are confirmed dead, including 2 children, and more than 40 reported injured in Friday's chain reaction bus crash on I-95 just south of Washington, D.C. The bus didn't slow at a work zone, plowing into 6 cars. NTSB board member Tom Chapman.
22: It seems fairly clear that if there was any braking, there wasn't much because of the speed and the severity of the collision, but too early yet to know exactly what was happening on board the vehicle.
15: The driver charged with 2 counts of involuntary manslaughter. In Southern California, a family displaced by the Eaton fires filed a civil lawsuit alleging they were victims of rent gouging. According to the lawsuit, the plaintiffs allege they were charged more than $10,000 a month for a 3-bedroom home. ABC's Annabelle Munoz is in Altadena, California.
0: The lawsuit states that despite anti-gouging laws and protections in effect, they were charged almost three times the legal amount for a home in Glassell Park, nearly $15,000, according to the suit. They also say the defendants got a notice from the city attorney's office flagging the listing as potentially in violation of state law weeks into renting it out to the Renicks, but they say they were unlawfully charged rent for nearly 10 months.
15: Most of the musical acts that were slated for the June 24th Freedom 250 Great American State Fair on the National Mall have pulled out after finding out it had political ties to the Trump administration. President Trump today saying he'll fill that time by holding a rally. Dave Packer, ABC News.
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2: A relatively easy drive so far this evening, but do be careful if you're making your way here in the Jarrettsville area. So far, 23 shut down in both directions near Salem Church Road and Schuster Road. Follow any direction through there. Sounds like a utility issue. Sounds like a down pole and wires. Be careful through there. JFX looks good. Charles Street at the intersection of Bologna Avenue. Sounds like they got a malfunctioning traffic signal, so definitely be careful through there. JFX is up to speed. 795 looks great. 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
1: Weather.
23: The forecast for tonight, expect mostly clear skies, cool conditions. The winds will diminish. Temperatures will drop back into the upper 40s and low 50s. Mostly sunny and pleasant tomorrow with highs in the mid 70s. On Monday, a mix of sun and clouds, just a 20% chance for a rain shower. High temperature 77. 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

Broadcasting live from Denver, Colorado. Hey, you've tuned in to the weekend with Michael Brown. Glad to have you with me today. As you know, we got rules of engagement, so mark these down. 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You can TMA, tell me anything, or AMA, ask me anything. And then do me a favor, we're always active on social media, so you can follow me on X, Facebook, and Instagram. Those are all generally Michael D. Brown. Michael D. as in dumb butt Brown. So Michael D. Brown. Go do that. And then go subscribe to my Substack. It's real easy to find. We finally got that all straightened out. It's heckofajob.com. Heckofajob.com. And you can subscribe to that. It's all free right now. I haven't decided whether to charge or not. But it's all free right now. And there's the last article up there I think is pretty good. If you live anywhere in the country, in or near one of the major cities, Chicago, New York, Los Angeles, Denver, Seattle, San Francisco, any of those, you really need to read that article that's up right now at heckofajob.com, because it all started from a article in the Wall Street Journal it was Memorial Day weekend, yes. I was dealing with my 95-year-old mom, and I just happened to glance down at the Wall Street Journal, and I'm reading through it, and it says something about the worst downtown in the country, Denver. Oh, then I need to read this. I dug through it, and I realized it's not just Denver. There is a doom loop going on. Yesterday, I forget where I was listening to it, but it was a podcast I was listening to yesterday, a news podcast, and they were talking about the race in Los Angeles between Karen Bass and this Spencer guy. Of course, there's a couple of others, Rahman or somebody else. Anyway, there's a bunch of people running for mayor of L.A. But the reporter that was describing the situation in Los Angeles was amazing. And they were doing interviews with people on the street, you know, which always those can always be skewed one way or another. But nonetheless, just some of the descriptions. The descriptions of just how bad some areas are. Now, not everything's bad, but take the Pacific Palisades. I think out of those thousands of homes that have been destroyed, the number is less than 20. I think it's like a dozen. Houses have been rebuilt, and that's it. Fire that occurred, last year sometime, almost 2 years ago now. It's a doom loop that cities that are controlled by Democrats or states that are controlled by Democrats create this doom loop. And it really starts with, and I was kind of surprised because I was listening to a conservative commentator talking about how Karen Bass was trying to give out dentures or dental cleaning or dental services of some sort to the homeless. And this conservative commentator was talking about, so many diseases start in the mouth and blah, blah, blah, blah. And so this is probably a good idea, isn't it? He was asking. And the person he was interviewing just jumped right on him and said, no, because if you give a meth head dentures, but you don't solve the underlying problem of being a meth head, the dentures are going to go to crap within 6 months anyway. So it's a waste of money. You are avoiding the real problem, which is what I think the left tends to do anyway. But in that article on the Substack, heckofajob.com, you can spell it H-E-C-K-U-V or H-E-C-K-O-F, however you spell heck of a job, that will get you to my Substack. Go subscribe to it. But read the article because it will help you explain to people who look around and go, why are things so bad? It truly goes back to the leftist, progressive, Marxist, outright communists that are in charge of many states and cities around the country. And that's creating this doom loop. And this doom loop creates the crime. The crime causes flight. So when people move out, and downtown Denver is the number one example. The vacancy rate, I don't want to talk about the vacancy rate. Instead, I want to give you a specific example. At one time, as little as 3 or 4 years ago, downtown Denver business occupancy was 37% occupied by the oil and gas industry. Because Colorado is an oil and gas state. But then Democrats in the Politburo, what I call our legislature,
started over-regulating, just putting regulation on top of regulation of the oil and gas industry, and that 37% of oil and gas that occupy downtown Denver is now down to 7%. Now, it's kind of like the reverse broken windows theory. The more that you start regulating and people start flying out to the suburbs or to other states, Palantir, one of the largest artificial intelligence, in fact, I think it may be the largest in the world, was headquartered in Denver. They saw the artificial intelligence regulation that the Democrats were imposing here and said, we can't do business here. And they packed up and took their billion-dollar-plus company and moved to Florida. That's the doom loop. There are consequences to these feel-good policies. And until we recognize and start calling it out by name and being willing to understand that there is a logical sequence, there is a causal link between these absolute outrageous, over-regulatory, over-burdensome, Marxist kind of policies that the Democrats impose, until we start recognizing that these causal links have real-world consequences, then we're going to have more and more cities turn into third-world countries. And that's what the article's about. It's the subhead of the article is the doom loop. And again, it's at heckofajob.com. I would encourage you. It's a pretty heavy article. It's pretty deep with a lot of the analysis and statistics. But I really do think it's worth your read, and it's worth your time to understand. This is a great example of something that's happening in Denver, but you can take it and you transfer it to every major city in a blue state, or even a blue city in a red state. You could apply this, say, to Houston. You could apply it to Austin. You can apply it to San Antonio. So it's not just blue state versus red state. It's really cities that are run by these Marxist Democrats. So I'd encourage you to go read it. It's at heckofajob.com. Go subscribe today. I really would appreciate it. When we get back, I want to get to, I'll tell you a little story about one time that I was in the White House Situation Room. This was just post 9/11. And somebody in the room, Condi Rice, the National Security Advisor at the time, was conducting the meeting. And somebody said something really stupid. And I finally raised my hand and said, wait a minute. This is the most absurd thing I think I've ever heard. Why are we even thinking about doing something this way? And Dr. Rice turned to me and said something to the effect, I wondered if anybody was going to recognize how stupid this idea was. Now, I felt sorry for the guy that proposed the idea, but nonetheless, it really was stupid, and somebody needed to call him out about how stupid it was. Something similar is going all over social media and going all through conservative media right now, and it drives me nuts because they're missing the entire point. So when our side, when the conservative side of things, which is where I sit and where I stand on the conservative side of policy, when our side governs by a post or a soundbite, it's going to come back and bite us in the butt. It's the Weekend with Michael Brown. Text lines open 33103. Keyword Michael. Hang tight. I'll be right back.

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speak with Michael Brown. Glad to have you with me. I appreciate you tuning in. Be sure and subscribe to the podcast, too. On your podcast app, all you have to do is search for a podcast with the title, The Situation with Michael Brown. The Situation with Michael Brown. Hit that subscribe button. Leave a 5-star review, because that helps us in the algorithm. And then that will automatically download all 5 days of the weekday program and the weekend program, so you get all of my 6 days of radio programming. Now, back to the story that I want to talk about, which I would talk, I guess I'd describe it this way. There's a post that's circulating across all social media. It's on Facebook. I found it on X. It's over on Blue Sky, Instagram. It's everywhere. And if you live in, say, New York, Chicago, L.A., Denver, Seattle, I don't know, San Francisco, Boston, Philly, Portland, Newark, and that's probably a lot of you listening today, somebody has already maybe shoved this in your face. In all caps, it's got skull emojis on it, and it says, DHS, the Department of Homeland Security, DHS just published the exact list of airports they will shut down. 11 airports, all named city by city, your airport probably on the list. Now, I want to walk through this one real carefully. Please pay attention, because I think it is a perfect specimen of something that's eating our politics alive. It's eating us alive, and it's causing us so much consternation. And I'm going to do this as a conservative, a diehard conservative, which means that I am not here to defend a single sanctuary mayor. I'm not here to defend a single sanctuary state or sanctuary governor. What I'm here to do today is to tell you that a stunt is a stunt, even when they're wearing our own conservative team jersey. So let's just start with the evidence, okay? The headline says this, that DHS has published a list. No, it did not. There is no Department of Homeland Security document naming either JFK or LaGuardia, Newark, LAX, O'Hare, SFO, SeaTac, Logan, Philadelphia, Portland, Denver. It didn't name any facilities to be shut down. None. It does not exist. But here's what does exist. And it's a cabinet secretary, Homeland Security Secretary Mark Wayne Mullen, just newly appointed, going on Fox News and floating an idea, a trial balloon. His actual words, and I'll grant that the post that I keep reading got this part right. They were something to the effect of, meaning sanctuary cities and sanctuary states, they don't want us, DHS, to enforce immigration, but they want us to process immigration at their facilities. Now, that's a good paraphrase of a real quote. And I do agree that's a very real frustration. We'll get to the frustration in a minute. But notice what the secretary himself said about the timing. He said the administration is not initiating this yet, and that it is currently drawing up plans. Drawing up plans. The Post even concedes that in the fine print at the bottom. In fact, it says Mullen's plans are still being drawn up, right after screaming in all caps that the list has already been published. You can't have it both ways. Either it's a finished, published hit list, or it's just a notion that somebody is sketching out on a whiteboard inside a bureaucratic office somewhere.

0: the front. Cities and states, again, places like here, Denver, or Philly, or Chicago, or L.A., New York, Seattle, San Francisco. Now, some accounts that I looked online traced an earlier version to the previous summer. Either way, it's a list of cities tied to a funding and legal fight that's currently going on in the courts. So some anonymous account took that list, looked up which cities have big international airports that have Customs and Border Patrol. They slapped on the skull emojis, and they rebranded it as a leaked Homeland Security operational document. That's not a leak. That's fan fiction with a Justice Department citation buried underneath it where you can't see it. So a real secretary, a real quote, a real underlying city list, but it's wrapped up in a lie about what's actually being done. That's the most dangerous kind of disinformation there is, because most of it checks out. So people just stop checking. They stop going any deeper. Oh, yeah. Part of this is true in an entirely different context. That's the first problem. The second problem is, let me give you the other side its due. Because here's where I'm going to disappoint anybody who wants me to just dunk on this and then move on. The underlying conflict is real, and it's a legitimate conflict. Sanctuary city policies. That's where a city or a state instructs its officials not to honor ICE detainers, not to cooperate with the federal immigration enforcement policies or the federal enforcement law enforcement officers. Those policies do obstruct the lawful execution of federal law. And that's not a talking point. That's the actual friction. You have a federal government that has a specific constitutional duty to enforce immigration laws that Congress passed. And now you've got local and state governments actively throwing sand in the gears. And now a Homeland Security Secretary who legitimately is frustrated, that's not crazy. He's describing a genuine problem. But let's go one step further. Mullen's rhetorical jab actually lands hard. Think about this. Why should the federal government partner with a city at the International Arrivals Hall? You know, when you fly in from London Heathrow, or you fly in from Frankfurt, and you land at Denver International Airport, and you have to go through customs. Or the same thing, you land at JFK, or you land at LAX. Why should those federal officers, why should they partner with the city people that are running the International Arrivals Hall at that airport? Why should they process the global travelers coming into that airport, run its customs, staff its booths, while that very same city turns around at the curb and refuses to lift a finger on enforcement? As a debating point, it's a fair point. There is an asymmetry there that is worth resenting, and I do resent it. So I'm not going to insult your intelligence and pretend the grievance is fake. The grievance is real. But the instrument is insane, and those are two completely different things. So watch what this threat actually does. If DHS, if Mark Wayne Mullen, the secretary, were to really shut down Customs and Border Patrol at international airports, you pull Customs and Border Protection officers out of an international airport? Two words. Now what? Now what? Well, let's think about that. This is Weekend with Michael Brown. Text lines open 33103. Keyword Michael. Now what? Well, stay tuned.
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0: News, I'm Dave Packer. CENTCOM says an attempted breach of the blockade in the Strait of Hormuz was blocked by American ships.
1: CENTCOM saying it disabled another ship trying to breach the U.S. blockade on its way to Iran. Officials saying U.S. forces issued multiple warnings before an aircraft fired a Hellfire missile into its engine room.
0: President Trump demanding that Iran reopen the strait, guarantee it won't develop a nuclear weapon and hand over its highly enriched uranium. But Iran's not budging. In New Jersey, state police shutting down direct access to an immigration detention center in Newark after days of protesters clashing with U.S. Immigration and Customs Enforcement agents and a group of migrants on a hunger strike inside. After the Supreme Court ruled President Trump's tariffs unconstitutional earlier this year, a federal judge allowed all companies affected to apply for refunds to cover their losses, but now lawyers for the Trump administration are vowing to appeal that decision. This is ABC News.
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3: Traffic.
4: Baltimore area traffic doing pretty good this evening as you head around in Harford County near Jarrettsville. Route 23 closed in both directions between Baldwin Mill Road and Jarrettsville Road because of a pole and wires down, so you want to avoid that area. Also, as you head in the city, Light Street southbound between Pratt Street and Conway Street, you do have a left lane closed with the reason of the India Parade and the Harbors McKeldin Square area. As you head on 95 through Baltimore, Hartford, and Cecil counties, everything up to speed in both directions, no problems at the tunnels and tolls. And as you head between the Beltways 95 and the BW Parkway, you're up to speed. No problems on the 83s from the state line to the Baltimore Beltway and from the Baltimore Beltway to downtown. 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
3: Weather.
5: The forecast for tonight, expect mostly clear skies, cool conditions. The winds will diminish. Temperatures will drop back into the upper 40s and low 50s. Mostly sunny and pleasant tomorrow with highs in the mid-70s. On Monday, a mix of sun and clouds, just a 20% chance for a rain shower. High temperature 77. 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

Welcome back to the weekend with Michael Brown. Glad to have you with me. 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So you can listen to me live during the week, too. Let's go back to the story I'm talking about that is driving me nuts, because I think it's why so many, including yours truly, gets tired of politics. Because we now live in a world where the truth, who cares about the truth? Or let's just post something on social media and people just blindly, repost it, or they tell their friends and neighbors about it, and it becomes a story and everybody gets all wound up about it, and there's no reason to. And when our side does it, I want to call us out, because we're better than that. At least I want to believe that conservatives are better than this. So the story is that DHS has this list of airports in sanctuary cities that they are going to shut down, because since they won't enforce immigration law, then why should DHS enforce immigration law at the airport borders when an international traveler comes in? It's a great argument, and I understand the frustration, but DHS can't do that. You just can't do that. So if you pull Customs and Border Protection out of an international airport, what happens? Well, think about this. People assume the flights just get sent somewhere else. They don't. Without customs officers on the ground, an international flight cannot legally be cleared into the United States at that airport. So it doesn't divert, it cancels outright. It never leaves Frankfurt. It never leaves Heathrow. Now do the math on who eats that. Because more than 50 million international travelers came through New York's three airports alone just last year. Newark itself handled roughly 24.5 million international passengers. At JFK, something like 3 million people clear customs every month. And now we got the World Cup. The actual FIFA World Cup, the largest sporting event on the planet, kicks off here in the United States in early June, just days from now. So tell me, when you cancel, I shouldn't even be laughing about this, but it's so absurd. When you cancel international service at 11 hubs, who's standing in the middle of that wreckage? Well, it's not Mayor Mamdani in New York. It's not Karen Bass out in L.A. Not one elected official who voted for one sanctuary policy. Do you know who's standing in that wreckage? The cargo operator whose perishables are rotting on a tarmac back in Frankfurt. It's the World Cup family that saved for 4 years to make this trip. It's the small exporter in Ohio whose shipment that's routed through O'Hare. It's the connecting passenger in Des Moines who never set foot in a sanctuary city and probably couldn't define a detainer at gunpoint. And the Post actually brags about this. And I'm going to read it back to you. 100% of the consequence falls on international travelers, cargo operators, and connecting passengers, not on the politicians who made the policy. Well, they wrote that like that's the selling point. Think about it again. 100% of the consequences would fall on international travelers, legitimate international travelers, someone who's coming here for the World Cup, somebody who is a citizen of Yugoslavia, a citizen of Croatia, and they've got a visa, whatever they need to get into this country because they're going to an uncle's wedding. And now they can't. Not an illegal alien. The cargo operators, all of those people. The people that wrote this are advertising that the pain misses the guilty parties and lands entirely on the innocent parties. That's not leverage. That's collateral damage with a marketing budget. Now, let me put my lawyer hat on for a moment, because this is where it gets worse for the people cheering on this idea. Can a Homeland Security secretary move CBP officers around? In the narrow sense, staffing decisions inside his own department, very broadly, yes.
But that's not what this is. And the secretary told us it's not. He told us the purpose is to pressure sanctuary cities into changing their policies. The minute you say the quiet part out loud, the minute coercion is the stated goal, you've walked into a buzzsaw of constitutional doctrine. The Supreme Court's been clear in cases like NFIB versus Sebelius that there's a line between the federal government persuading a state and the federal government putting, in their words, a gun to its head. And in a case, South Dakota versus Dole, the court said federal conditions have to be related to the federal interest at stake. Well, customs processing is a border and trade function. ICE-detainer cooperation is an interior enforcement dispute. So strangling a city's entire international economy, because it won't honor detainers, is exactly the kind of mismatch, the lack of what lawyers call germaneness, that gets an administration's hat handed to it in any federal court. I don't care who the federal judge is. Add the anti-commandeering line of cases, and you've got a coercion theory that reads like it was designed to lose. And here's the part that gives us away to me personally, more than any case citation I could put out there. There is no sign, none, that any of this is being run with the Department of Transportation, with the FAA, with the people who actually run the National Airspace System. I know what it looks like when the federal government truly moves on the aviation system, because I've been in the room when we did it. After 9/11, when the decisions of that magnitude, those decisions ran through the transportation secretary, through a guy at the time, well, he's now deceased, named Norm Mineta. You did not freelance the airspace system out of one department in isolation. This threat, it's being floated out of DHS alone, while the airlines and the travel industry are finding out about it on television and reacting with horror and alarm. This is not an interagency plan. This is not interagency coordination. This is a press release with an airport code attached to it. And it's insane, and it's causing more turmoil than it needs to. Let me take you back into that room. As I said earlier, after 9/11, I sat in the Situation Room, sat there with National Security Advisor Condi Rice. And in the middle of one of those discussions, somebody floated an idea. Tell the flights originating from foreign airports that the tower could push them back from the gate, but don't let them taxi out to the runway until we, the United States, had cross-checked every manifest against every terrorist database that we had. I sat there and I was thinking to myself, do you understand what you just proposed? You'd back up departures at airports all over the world. You'd strand thousands of innocent travelers on jet bridges in cities that have nothing to do with this. All maybe to find a needle while you set the entire haystack on fire? And what killed me was that nobody in that room objected. Not one person until I said something. And Dr. Rice looked over and said, finally, some common sense in this room. I'm telling you that, I want to be precise. That's something I personally witnessed. Not as a line from some declassified transcript, but something that I lived. And I'm telling you because the customs threat we're talking about today is the exact same logical error. 25 years later, we're still thinking the same stupid things. And that thing is inflict mass chaos on millions of innocent people to apply pressure that a smarter, narrower tool would apply better. I diagnosed that fallacy in real time when the stakes were measured in lives. So I can certainly diagnose it again when the stakes are measured in cargo manifests and World Cup, you know, airline tickets. So what's the adult version of this problem? Here's the thing. There is a real tool sitting out there right now. You want leverage on sanctuary cities? Cut federal funding. All of it. Every stream you can lawfully condition. That's the move that has some legal scaffolding under it. That's been litigated.
It has a framework, the Dole case, the Sebelius case, to argue inside of already existing Supreme Court precedent. And most importantly, and here's what I love about it, the pain lands where the pain lands exactly where it belongs. And that's on the policymakers in these cities and states who made the choice to become a sanctuary city or a sanctuary state. It doesn't land on an innocent tourist trying to get from Munich to JFK. Notice that the administration's own Justice Department had already started building toward that. The funding list, the legal warnings, that's the serious track. A DHS secretary who actually wanted to change behavior should instead be quietly reinforcing that effort. Instead, we got an airport threat floated on cable TV. And the difference between those two tells you everything about which one is governing and which one is simply performing. So where does this land? No pun intended. Stay tuned and I'll tell you. It's the Weekend with Michael Brown. Text lines open 33103. Keyword Mike or Michael. 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I'll be right back.

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14: Hey, welcome back to the show, Michael Brown. Glad to have you with me. I appreciate you tuning in. I'm just laughing about something that Michael sent me about the 250th birthday anniversary or celebration coming up. We'll get to that in a minute. Let me finish the story. What's the adult version of this entire story? Well, as I said, the Justice Department has already been working toward the idea of defunding sanctuary cities and sanctuary states. Defunding something, because federal government money always comes, there's a little, you know, it might be a little tiny string, you know, like you might have on the on the cuff of your shirt that you're scared to pull because it'll unravel the entire shirt. Every dollar comes with some kind of string attached. It may not be earth-shattering, but there's a string somewhere. And the courts have generally upheld, yes, you can enforce those strings, and there is no entitlement like there would be in something like a Social Security benefit. So if the Department of Justice is working toward that, then the Department of Homeland Security should be working in cooperation with them to see how they could just help in pulling other kinds of funding that might flow through DHS. But to shut down the borders at airports, you're going to hurt innocent people, businesses, chaos. And quite frankly, I'm just, for those of you who know me personally, I'm just passive aggressive enough that if I were Emmanuel Macron or Keir Starmer, or I was the president of Taiwan, or I was Carney, the prime minister of Canada, any of these yahoos around the world, I'd say, okay, here, hold my beer. And I would just start turning away and shutting off all international flights originating from American airports, landing in foreign, in those countries. A little tit for tat, right? But here's why this should bother a conservative more than it should bother anybody on the left. This is big government being wielded clumsily. This is an executive reaching past the lane that Congress gave the executive branch. This is a direct shot at the free flow of commerce and travel. That's the lifeblood of a market economy that I thought conservatives believed in. And even worse, it discredits a legitimate enforcement argument by wrapping it in a stupid stunt. When our own side, when conservatives governed by Fox News chyrons, by Fox News headlines, it makes the serious case, the case I just made for the underlying grievance, look unserious. It hands the other side a free, easy, see, it's all disinformation rebuttal. We do this to ourselves. We manufacture, I shouldn't say we, but some yahoo, manufactured a fake DHS document and then acted surprised when somebody took the real argument seriously. I'm actually tired of empty threats engineered for a cable news hit or a viral repost on social media. Not because I've gone soft in sanctuary cities, trust me, I have not, and I'm not going to. But because I expect my own side. I expect us to be the grown-ups in the room. Is that asking too much? I want us to reach for the scalpel, not the sledgehammer. I want us to punish the guilty, not the haystack. Someone in that situation room that day had to say it out loud. So I'll say it again right now. This is not leverage. It's chaos with a marketing budget, and we're better than this. But for some reason, I was telling Michael before the program started. You know, before the program starts, Michael, my producer in L.A., he and I, you know, usually just chit-chat and have a little conversation. How's everybody doing? And I confessed to him that last night, it was Friday night, and it was a short week for me because I had been out of town on Memorial Day with my mom, and then on Tuesday I had the day off, taking the day off because I was coming back from Oklahoma. And so I had to moderate a debate on Tuesday night, Wednesday, Thursday, Friday, and it was just the politics and everything. By last night, I was exhausted, and I just crashed. And this is my business. This is what I live and breathe every single day. And it just reached the saturation point where it was like, this is nuts, absolutely nuts. And people on our side are acting as crazy as the people on the other side. And I want it to stop, just to stop. Because if we're going to halt this, what seems to me now to be an autobahn toward a Marxist communist government, and if you don't think so, look at some of the races around the country. Look at the L.A. mayor's race. Look at the California gubernatorial race. You got to look at the race in Colorado for governor. Look at the senatorial race in Maine. You have a guy with an actual Nazi tattoo who is actually a Nazi running against, yes, I know she's a rhino. I know that she is a, you know, moderate Republican. I know Susan Collins personally in Maine, and she's a nice lady, but her politics send me up the wall. But I understand in Maine, she has to be the way she is if she wants to get elected. And if she's not, you know what you end up with? You end up with a communist in the United States Senate. Those are not the choices I like to have to make. But in life, you have to make choices. And if my choice is either, you know, a Nazi or a rhino Republican, yeah, I'll take the rhino Republican. And I don't care if you judge me for that, because the more Nazis that we let in because we get mad at rhinos, yes, I know, eventually maybe we can turn Maine around and we can get a real conservative elected. But it's not going to happen in this cycle. We've got to start dealing in reality, in the real world. And this whole thing about DHS shutting down the Customs and Border Patrol at the international airports is an example of how we just kind of go off half-cocked. We just kind of go off kind of half-crazy. And when we do, we just give the ammo to the other side. So just stop and think about it. I'm not in support of sanctuary cities, and I'm not trying to support a sanctuary mayor anywhere, but I do want to stop the stupidity on our side. It's The Weekend with Michael Brown. Hang tight. I'll be right back.
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19: Now learned four of the six remaining miners trapped in a cave were able to get out by themselves today. ABC Foreign Correspondent Britt Clennon.
20: Cries of joy as they embrace rescuers and collapse onto the ground.
21: These guys have decided they didn't want to stay in the cave any longer.
20: I spoke with Josh Richards, one of the rescue divers. He had been moments away from entering the cave.
21: These guys have literally just crawled themselves out 300 metres through a horrendously tight cave.
20: Those men perhaps sensing a make or break moment as water levels fall. seeing an opportunity to get out and taking it.
19: Two other men still remain trapped inside. It's been a rough week for President Trump. A judge is looking into a settlement against the IRS that would funnel taxpayer money into his $1.8 billion anti-weaponization fund, which another judge temporarily blocked. On top of that, the president's been told to take his name off the Kennedy Center of the Performing Arts. And now another setback.
0: The majority of musicians slated for the Trump-backed event celebrating America's 250th now pulling out. The president now saying he'll hold a rally on Wednesday on the National Mall to replace the planned concerts.
19: ABC's Selena Wang. In Newark, New Jersey, demonstrations outside Delaney Hall continued today, hours after the state police clashed with protesters as police set up a perimeter outside of the ICE detention center at the order of Governor Mikey Sherrill, who says six people were arrested and tear gas was deployed. Another sonic boom heard overhead, this one in New England.
4: The U.S. Geological Survey now saying this was a sonic boom, possibly caused by a suspected meteor that may have exploded high above the Massachusetts coast. It comes just days after another mysterious boom shook parts of South Carolina. Officials said that sound was also consistent with a sonic boom, not an earthquake.
19: That's ABC's Olivia Rubin. 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
19: The 8-year-old driver in Friday's deadly bus crash along I-95 just south of Washington, D.C. has been charged with 2 counts of involuntary manslaughter. NTSB board member Tom Chapman with what we know at this stage.
24: A traffic queue had formed as vehicles were diverted into the left lane of the interstate, and the motor coach failed to respond to the slow and stop traffic ahead.
19: 5 people are confirmed dead, including 2 children, and more than 40 are reported injured. A North Carolina police officer caught on a doorbell camera repeatedly punching a woman has been fired. ABC's Andrew Dimmer.
25: The doorbell camera video shows a Shelby police officer taking 34-year-old Sherry Moore to the ground before striking her multiple times. Another officer is seen running into frame, appearing to tell his colleague to stop. Moore can be heard asking the officers to call her father, saying she's not on her medication. Authorities had said the incident happened while officers were conducting a criminal investigation and encountered a suspicious female in the area. But exactly what occurred before the recording started remains unclear.
19: The deadly Ebola outbreak is spreading rapidly.
26: Reported cases of Ebola nearly doubling in just days. The World Health Organization chief traveling to the epicenter of this outbreak to assess the response. We know that more than 240 people are dead, and there are over 1,000 suspected and confirmed infections in the Democratic Republic of the Congo and in neighboring Uganda.
19: That's ABC's Marcus Moore. I'm Dave Packer, ABC News.
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15: Traffic.
27: Starting off in Baltimore City, a number of festivals going on, so be aware that Light Street southbound is closed between Pratt Street and Conway Street in conjunction with the Festival of India and Parade near Harbor's McKeldin Square Park. As you head on South Exeter Street, that's closed in both directions due to the St. Anthony Festival. Style Street also closed between High Street and Gall Street. As you head on the roadways near West Preston Street between Maryland Avenue and Cathedral Street, that's closed for the Greek Orthodox Festival. Eager Street at Morton Street, watch for some closures in that area for the Pride of Mount Vernon Festival. Also on the roadways, 95, you're looking good through Baltimore, Hartford, and Cecil counties. No problems between the beltways. Everything's up to speed there. 70 looks good out to Frederick and back, and no problem on the 83s. I'm Bill Fonte on WBAL News Radio 1090 and FM 101.5.
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3: Weather.
5: The forecast for tonight, expect mostly clear skies, cool conditions. The winds will diminish. Temperatures will drop back into the upper 40s and low 50s. Mostly sunny and pleasant tomorrow with highs in the mid-70s. On Monday, a mix of sun and clouds, just a 20% chance for a rain shower. High temperature 77. 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
1: Welcome to the Meet You with Michael Brown. 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Go follow me on social media, whether it's X, formerly Twitter, Facebook, or Instagram. They're all generally Michael D. Brown. 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And then a favor to ask. 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And it's easy to get to. It's heckofajob.com. That'll take you to the Substack website, and you can read the articles that I put up there. So go read it. I think it's pretty good in the sense that it gives me time to analyze things that I don't always get to go to in depth. So you have probably heard by now that there's going to be a big UFC fight on the south lawn of the White House. I don't know why, but people are going ballistic over it. Democrats and their media allies are calling it, and I'm quoting here, a desecration of the White House, America, our history, and the dignity of the office of the presidency. Desecration, that's a pretty powerful word, isn't it? So let's take that word seriously for a second. Because I words matter to me, both as a lawyer and as a broadcaster. And this one has a very specific meaning. To desecrate something is to violate its essential character. To do to that thing, whatever it is, to do to it what it was never meant to endure. For example, a cathedral becomes desecrated when it's turned into a slaughterhouse. It is not desecrated when someone holds a wedding there, even a wedding the neighbors don't like. So the honest question is this: is a professional fight card genuinely foreign to the White House? Are you offended by it? Or does it merely offend a particular class of people who have decided on their own, rather recently I might add, that the People's House is somehow a velvet rope museum? I'm one of the lucky Americans who has seen everything in the White House save the residency. I've been in the secret bunker under the White House, in the White House Situation Room, in the West Wing. I've been in the White House mess. I've been all through the old executive office building. I've been on the grounds. I've taken off the Marine One on the South Lawn. A velvet rope museum? Guess what? The history answers that question, and history answers the question decisively. Let's start with the one president who, more than any other, defined what I think the American presidency should look like. Maybe not always in terms of policy, but in terms of character. Theodore Roosevelt. In 1909, Mike Donovan, an ex-middleweight boxing champion, published a memoir. The title alone should stop the desecration crowd cold. It was called, and I quote, here's the title, "The Roosevelt That I Know, 10 Years of Boxing with the President." Got it? 10 years. At the White House. The Library of Congress has it. The Internet Archive has the full text of the book if you want to read it. So, Mr. Donovan, Mike Donovan, he didn't just shake TR's hand at some sort of charity event. He didn't walk a rope line somewhere. He actually boxed. He sparred with a sitting president. Real sparring, give and take, no restrictions. No rules. It was kind of a UFC fight. And he wrote, Mike Donovan did, that he had to draw on the full art of his professional fighting career just to protect himself from the President of the United States of America. Here's the anecdote I want you to remember the next time somebody lectures you about presidential dignity. The night before Roosevelt's inauguration, on the eve of Roosevelt swearing in, he and Donovan went 10 hard rounds. Roosevelt knocked Donovan sprawling to the mat with a right hand. A president, on the eve of his own inauguration, throwing and absorbing real punches, not out on the lawn, inside the executive mansion. Now, if that's not enough for you, Roosevelt later lost the sight in one eye from a punch he took during a White House sparring session, a punch he sought out on purpose. So, I don't know. Let's make sure I've got this right. The desecration crowd is upset that a temporary outdoor arena with trained professionals, licensed referees, ringside physicians, and a sold-out crowd celebrating America's 250th birthday somehow defiles a building where a sitting president went partially blind from a boxing injury that he chose to sustain? Spare me the lecture. Just shut up and sit down. But it doesn't stop with the boxing. Oh, no. One of the most enjoyable periods of my life was being a trustee of the Theodore Roosevelt Association. It got me on board the USS Theodore Roosevelt. It got me into Oyster Bay. It got me places I never thought I would go. And I'm a huge fan, not necessarily of all of Theodore Roosevelt's policies. Oh, trust me, the trustees had lots of debates about the policies and whether we agreed with them or didn't agree with them, because Roosevelt was, in many ways, in many areas, he was a progressive president. But it is his character. It's the character that fascinates me. If you understand his biography, his history, the loss of his wife, Alice, if you understand all of that, his suffering from asthma as a child, he had a very privileged upbringing, but that upbringing was countered by really bad health. And he worked his way out of that. But it doesn't stop with the boxing. So when Hillary Clinton posts, Hillary Clinton, who's she to talk about desecrating the White House? Huh? Can anybody say Monica? Cigar? Stained dress? Huh? We're going to talk about desecrating the White House? Come on, back off. In fact, again, shut up and sit down. But it doesn't stop with the boxing. And I want to give you some details that might make you rethink about whether or not having a UFC fight out on the South Lawn is desecration or not. And what we'll do is we'll go back to 1905, all right? Back to 1905. In the meantime, you're listening to Weekend with Michael Brown. If you would do me a favor, go subscribe to the podcast. On your podcast app, search for The Situation with Michael Brown. The Situation with Michael Brown. Hit that subscribe button. Leave a 5-star review, simply because that helps us with the algorithm. 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Let's think about something that happened in 1905. I'll be right back.

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10: Welcome back to Weekend with Michael Brown. Glad to have you with me. 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So we're talking about how the left, Hillary Clinton, she's posting all over X, "Oh my God, Donald Trump is desecrating the White House." Really? You might want to kind of think about that before you post that. And everybody in the cabal is going crazy too. But as I said, Theodore Roosevelt, on the eve of his inauguration, he and Mike Donovan went at it round after round after round, and not on an arena built on the South Lawn inside the White House. But as I said, it didn't stop with boxing. sometime, I think it's, I'm pretty sure it was 1905. Theodore Roosevelt invited the celebrated Japanese martial artist, I'm not sure how you pronounce this, but I think it's Yoshiaki Yamashita, invited him to the White House. The White House Historical Association, and I want to be sure you understand this, the White House Historical Association is not a MAGA or Make America Great Again organization. This is the official custodian of White House history. They record that Roosevelt himself took part in a jiu-jitsu demonstration in the East Room with big fat-ass William Howard Taft watching, with Roosevelt's own children in the audience. Now, modern mixed martial arts is precisely the marriage of striking and grappling, boxing and Japanese jiu-jitsu. Theodore Roosevelt's White House contained both. The East Room, which is on the East End, the grandest room in the building. It's where they hold currently. Well, on the outside of the East Room is where you see Trump building the new ballroom. Many people think that he tore down the East Room. He did not. He tore down a little tiny, almost the size of a double-wide trailer, called the East Room Annex. It was a dilapidated old office building. Not even an office building. It was like a framed up, drywalled little place that had some temporary offices in it. It was dusty, dirty, nasty. They tore it down so they could put the ballroom onto the east end of the White House. I explained all of that because the East Room, the grandest room currently in the building, hosted these throws. It holds a participating president. The boxing match was in the East Room, the same place that, I'm not certain of this, but I think when King Charles was here, I think that's where the state dinner was held, was in the East Room. Well, at one time, there was a boxing match going on in there. And when he brought this martial arts guy in, there was a temporary octagon in the room. Yeah, they built a little place there for him to box. So a temporary ring out on the lawn is not an alien intrusion into the history. It's a direct descendant of the White House history. And there's more. The Theodore Roosevelt Center itself documents repeated single-stick and broadsword combat during his presidency with generals, with military officers, with his own aides. In January of 1903, TR couldn't work for a day because of a single stick injury to his hand. This is not, it was not weekend recreation with him. This was the

0: jackasses, everything you can possibly imagine, all inside the White House and on the White House lawn. Even a cursory review of the history of Theodore Roosevelt will show you, it's easy to find pictures online of the kids running around, of the kids hanging off the balcony. It was a family living in the White House. An extraordinary family at that. But let's step back from Roosevelt. Let's step back from TR. Because the pattern only gets clearer. The White House Historical Association says very plainly that the grounds have always been a site for American sport. That land that's now called the Ellipse, the very area that's being used for the UFC fan experience, was once called the White Lot. Abraham Lincoln used to watch baseball there in 1862 from the first base line. In 1904, the White House opened the grounds to amateur baseball on three diamonds. Herbert Hoover played his medicine ball game on the South Lawn at dawn. It was a six-pound ball hurled over an eight-foot net with his so-called medicine ball cabinet. One observer judged it more strenuous than boxing or wrestling. My old boss, George W., he brought T-ball to that same South Lawn from 2001 to 2008. 563 players competed in 20 games on the grass. Ooh, they may have hurt the grass. So the precedent for this is not thin. It is overwhelming. Baseball on the lawn. Medicine ball on the lawn. T-ball on the lawn. Jiu-jitsu in the East Room, boxing throughout the residence, broadsword, single stick with army officers, and a president who personally fought 10 hard rounds the night before his inauguration. If all of that belongs to the dignity of the office, and it manifestly does, then a regulated professional fight card for the nation's 250th birthday cannot possibly be the thing that finally crosses the line. Which brings me what this is really about. Because you think this is really about dignity? Do you really think this is about desecration? Do you really think all of the howls from the cabal, from the Hillary Clintons of the world, from the members of Congress, do you really think it's about desecration? Because if you do, I don't think you're really paying attention. The tell is in the inconsistency. Roosevelt's toughness is romanticized. Hoover's medicine ball is a charming quirk. Bush's T-ball, wholesome Americana. Olympic champions visiting the White House are patriotic. But UFC under Trump, branded for America 250, is suddenly a violation of the sacred. The common thread in the approved examples and the forbidden one is not the activity, it's the identity. The objection is not to combat, crowds, or spectacle, all of which the White House has hosted for over a century. The objection is to the host and to the audience, to the working class, the flag-waving, the fight-loving Americans that Dana White had in mind when he said the White House belongs to the people of America. That's the tell. The complaint is aesthetic and tribal, dressed in the borrowed robes of reverence. And there's a deeper principle worth stating without apology. Something that goes to the very reason I admire Theodore Roosevelt so much. Roosevelt preached what he called the strenuous life. He didn't preach the strenuous life as a personal eccentricity. He understood that vigor, discipline, courage, competition, that those were civic virtues, the qualities that build the kind of citizens that a free country needs. Desecration? I'll be right back.
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0: ABC News, I'm Dave Packer. An emotional reunion in Laos where we've learned now four of the six remaining miners trapped in a cave were able to get out by themselves today. Josh Richardson, part of the rescue crew.
1: I was literally about to head into the cave myself when all of a sudden we heard all these cheers and spun around and four very muddy miners just suddenly emerged out of the cave on their own.
0: Two other men still trapped inside. A judge is looking into the settlement against the IRS that would funnel taxpayer money into President Trump's $1.8 billion anti-weaponization fund, which another judge temporarily blocked. The majority of musicians slated for the Trump-backed event celebrating America's 250th now pulling out. The president saying he'll now hold a rally on Wednesday on the National Mall to replace those planned concerts. In Newark, New Jersey, demonstrations outside an ICE detainment center continued today, hours after state police officers clashed with protesters. This is ABC News.
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3: Traffic.
4: We've got a number of closures in Baltimore City thanks to some festivals going on. As you head on South Exeter Street, expect that to be closed between Fawn Street and East Pratt Street, and also Stiles Street closed between High Street and Gall Street due to the St. Anthony Festival. It's the Greek Orthodox Festival that has the roadway closed on West Preston Street between Maryland Avenue and Cathedral Street. Also, Eager Street and Morton Street in that area. Watch out for the Maryland Pride of Mount Vernon Festival. So they're going to have some closures there through the weekend. As you head on 95 through Baltimore, Hartford, and Cecil counties, you're up to speed. Same story between the Beltways, 95 and the BW Parkway. 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
3: Weather.
5: The forecast for tonight, expect mostly clear skies, cool conditions. The winds will diminish. Temperatures will drop back into the upper 40s and low 50s. Mostly sunny and pleasant tomorrow with highs in the mid-70s. On Monday, a mix of sun and clouds, just a 20% chance for a rain shower. High temperature 77. 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

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Glad to have you with me. 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Get over there right now and do that. Let me. I want to finish up one more thing with Roosevelt before I move on. Because, again, as I pointed out, there's a deeper principle here that because of my experience and studies and everything with Theodore Roosevelt and the Theodore Roosevelt Association that is really worth considering. Roosevelt's whole persona was built around the strenuous life. And his life was strenuous. He suffered horribly from asthma as a child. He was a weakling. He built himself up into a man's man. Even though he grew up on, he grew up in Manhattan in New York. There's a very famous photograph of the funeral parade of Abraham Lincoln going through New York. It went through, part of it went through New York. And there's a picture of Theodore Roosevelt as a child up in the corner of the house they lived in watching the parade go by. It's a fascinating picture. And you can visit that museum in New York City. He loses his wife and a daughter on the same day. He just says, the light of my life has gone out. He writes that in his diary. The light of my life has gone out. And he leaves, and he goes to the Dakotas. And he spends a lot of time in the Dakotas, where he becomes, I mean, he already was a conservationist, but he becomes even more of a conservationist. And he becomes stronger. He becomes a true outdoorsman. He becomes a cowboy, a real cowboy. He goes on. He goes back. He's an assistant secretary of the Navy. And as assistant secretary of the Navy, he really did start the modern United States Navy. He understood naval warfare probably better than anybody else. And he rose from there to eventually become vice president. And then after the assassination, obviously became president. But the point about the strenuous life is not some eccentric part of his personality. For him, discipline, courage, competition in particular, were civic virtues. He believed that citizens of a free country should have vigor and discipline and courage, and they should compete. And when football became dangerously violent in 1905, after a season that saw 18 deaths, Theodore Roosevelt did not respond with aristocratic disgust and a call to ban it. You know what he did? Roosevelt summoned coaches from Yale, Princeton, and Harvard to the White House, and he pushed for reform. The result of that reform was the body that became the NCAA and a safer set of rules. He civilized the rough sport rather than abolishing it. Modern regulated MMA, with its weight classes, medical oversight, its referees, that is the realization of that Rooseveltian instinct, physical contest conducted within rules, celebrated rather than hidden. Now, I want to remind you again, the White House is not a museum. It is the people's house. And the people it belongs to have always brought their games, their fights, their physical joy, their children, their pets,
And when I talk about pets, I'm not talking about, you know, a dog and a cat. I'm talking about rabbits and chickens and goats and sheep and you name it. So the desecration argument that the left is making fails completely. Not because the critics lack passion. Oh, my gosh, they got passion out the wazoo. But because they lack history. They lack history, and they suffer from Trump derangement syndrome. Theodore Roosevelt put on the gloves inside the White House. Donald Trump merely put up the arena outside the White House. One of those men was far braver about it, and it was not the one the modern left is busy defending. So the next time you hear anything about desecration, I want you to stop and think to yourself, are you really thinking about desecration? Or you, do you just not like the fact that, oh, it's the 250th anniversary, the 250th birthday of this country, and your guy's not in office? It doesn't make any difference. Now, am I glad that Donald Trump's in office on the 250th birthday? Damn right I am. But would I have celebrated the 250th birthday, whether it had been Joe Biden or Barack Obama or Hillary Clinton or anybody else? Yes, because I'm celebrating the birth of the nation and the fact that we're still electing presidents, that we are still, maybe hanging on by a thread, but we're still a constitutional republic. That's what we're celebrating. And good grief, desecration, bite me. It's the Weekend with Michael Brown. 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I'll be right back.

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0: Welcome back to the show. It's Michael Brown. Glad to have you with me. Appreciate you tuning in. Text line, always open, 33103, keyword Michael. 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Regardless of how you spell it, you'll get there. Heckofajob.com. I want to walk you through something, because I think it's one of the cleanest examples we're going to find of emotion running roughshod over the rule of law. And I want you to be able to win this argument at, you know, your next dinner party. On Friday, yesterday, a judge in Washington by the name of Chris Cooper blocked the Trump administration from renaming the Kennedy Center the Trump Kennedy Center and ordered the president's name removed from the building within 14 days. And that same judge also blocked, at least for now, a plan to shut the place down for 2 years for remodeling. And almost immediately, the response from the president and his supporters was, an Obama judge, of course, look who appointed him. Stop it a minute. Because that's the move I want you to recognize and learn to dismantle. When somebody attacks the judge instead of the ruling, that's not an argument, that's a tell. It's the legal equivalent of pounding the table when you've got neither the facts nor the law on your side. So let's do what they're hoping you won't. Let's read the ruling. Now, I will tell you up front, I think some of you are going to get upset with me about this. But here's a situation where I don't know whether the president was trolling or he knew this was coming. But the president put out a post on Truth Social blasting the judge, blasting the ruling, yet also saying, and I'll give you more details in just a minute, but also saying, yeah, so I'm going to take it back to Congress anyway, which is what he should have done in the first place. The Kennedy Center wasn't named by a board. The Kennedy Center wasn't named even by a president. The Kennedy Center was named by the United States Congress in a federal statute. When the thing was created, it was a memorial by law to President John F. Kennedy. And Judge Cooper's line, and it's a good one, quote, Congress gave the Kennedy Center its name and only Congress can change it, close quote. Now, I want all of my conservative friends to just think about that, because this is something I thought we believed in. Separation of powers, the exact principle that as conservatives we invoke when we don't want an executive agency rewriting law by fiat, when we don't want an executive branch agency writing regulations that we think go beyond their authority. I thought we agreed on this. So a board, even when the president chairs and can even and is allowed to stack with his own appointees, does not get to override an act of Congress by simply holding a vote. If you cheer that principle when it constrains a regulatory agency you don't like, then you don't get to boo it when it constrains a renaming that you do like. The principle doesn't change based on whose ox is getting gored. That's the whole point of conservatives having principles. But here's what gives the game away. The naming question is the least of it. That two-year shutdown, the board approved that in a single meeting, leaning almost entirely on one ops guy whose own testimony was that he looked only at the needs of the building. Zero consideration of the actual arch programming. He had been the executive director about 5 minutes before recommending they pull back, they padlock the doors for the next 2 years. The judge called that a breach of his fiduciary duty. And here's the part that nobody's screaming. Well, here's the part that nobody's screaming, Obama judge, wants you to know. Cooper did not, he did not say the center can never close. He said this one particular vote done this way was improper. And then the judge explicitly left the door open. In other words, the judge said, do it the right way, take a real vote, and closure could stay on the table. He even let the $257 million in repairs that Congress already appropriated go forward. So a judge on a partisan crusade just handed the administration a roadmap to win the next round. That is not what vendetta looks like. That's what the law looks like. And the closing argument actually writes itself because the president wrote it for us. Trump's own response to losing was to announce he's now going to ask Congress to take the thing over. Well, if the answer is let Congress decide, you've just conceded the judge's entire point. This was Congress's call all along. So, no, you're not missing anything. The only thing that changed when people saw Obama appointee was the temperature in the room. It's often, this has kind of been a sub-theme throughout the entire program today, because as conservatives, we often seem to get irate. Because, and let me be full disclosure, I've not looked at any other ruling this judge has put forward. He may be like Judge Boasberg but in the D.C. Circuit, who is putting out all these national injunctions that I think are unconstitutional, beyond his authority, and I think the Supreme Court ought to slap him down. And I think we have too many judges that are so anti-Trump that they will forget what the law is, they will ignore what the law is, and they'll just do what they damn well please because they're going after Trump. They're not trying to enforce the law. But even though that may be true over here, when you have a judge on the other side that is an Obama appointee but follows the law, we should not denigrate him simply because he's an Obama appointee. Now, I will grant you, if you can hand me, and I haven't looked because I'm only focused on this one case, but if you hand me 10 other decisions that this judge has made that completely go against the law, then I'll say, well, okay, he got one right, he got nine wrong. When they get something right, we should not go after him because he was an Obama appointee. We should go after him because he got nine wrong and only got one right. But when he does get the one right, we shouldn't still keep going after him because here he followed the law. I think as conservatives, we feel so frustrated, so angry, so vilified and so marginalized that anytime we can find anything that points in any direction whatsoever, even just a hint that the magnetic north might be off just a little bit, we tend to go ballistic. And that hurts our cause more than it helps our cause. I will tell you that my personal opinion, this is purely personal, I don't think Trump should have renamed it regardless. I don't think that the board, I don't think that Congress, even if we had huge majorities of Republicans, ought to rename it the Trump-Kennedy Center. It is historically the memorial to President John F. Kennedy. I thought long and hard, other than Mount Rushmore, which, by the way, is named Mount Rushmore. It's not named Mount, Washington, Lincoln, Roosevelt, whatever. It's not named that. That was the only memorial that I could just think of off the top of my head that includes multiple presidents. Every president, not every president, but presidents have their own library. They have their own museum. They have their own memorials. The Lincoln Memorial is the Lincoln Memorial. We would never think about renaming, God, I hope we wouldn't, about renaming the Lincoln Memorial the Trump-Lincoln Memorial, any more than we would rename the Washington Monument the Trump-Washington Monument. It's just that the Kennedy Memorial happens to be a performing arts center. So can we just calm down about this? Can we just recognize that, and even the president, which nobody ever even gets to, because it's buried deep in a multi, I think I've got it up on my laptop, it's a multi-paragraph Truth Social post about this whole kerfuffle. Yeah, it is. It's one, two, three. It's three paragraphs long. It must contain, I bet there's 1,000 words in this Truth Social post. And he writes, therefore, based on the fact that the radical left Democrats care more about opposing your favorite president than saying a dying performing arts center, almost all of which lose large amounts of money throughout the country, we are going to be working with Congress to transfer this institution back to them so they can make a determination as what to do with it. So in the end, even Trump agreed. Okay, well, if that's what you say, Judge, then we'll tell Congress, yes, then you do the appropriations, you deal with the name, you deal with this, we give it back to you. Calm down. The rule of law is the thing that protects you when your guy is out of power. Tear it down when it's convenient, and then don't be shocked when it's gone the day that you need it. The next time that somebody tells you a ruling is illegitimate because of who appointed the judge, ask yourself one simple question. Okay, what did the ruling get wrong? And watch what happens. Because 9 times out of 10, I bet, they cannot tell you because they never read it. They just read the headline. They just read what the cabal wanted you to think. Oh, my God, Trump's out of control. No, he's not. It's the Weekend with Michael Brown. Be sure and follow me on Substack, heckofajob.com. Hang tight. We'll be right back.
1: 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You've got The Weekend with Michael Brown.

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6: From ABC News, I'm Dave Packer. Information emerging over the weekend that five Americans, including U.S. troops, says a U.S. official, were injured in an Iranian missile attack at a U.S. base in Kuwait on Wednesday. They were since been returned to duty. This comes as President Trump weighs a deal with Iran to open the Strait of Hormuz. It's a deal that could depend on Israel. We're learning the expanding war in Lebanon against Iranian-backed Hezbollah has completed negotiations with the Trump administration. ABC's Ian Pannell in Jerusalem.
7: Hundreds of thousands of people have been ordered to leave their homes, with more than 400 killed during the ceasefire. Hezbollah stepping up its attacks in northern Israel.
8: Prime Minister Netanyahu ordering his troops to advance, but Iran insisting that Israel cease fire as part of any broader deal with the U.S.
6: After a very challenging recovery at the site of a blast at a paper mill in Washington State, County Coroner Dana Tucker announcing,
9: our office has recovered and identified all nine missing individuals.
6: Recovered from inside the collapsed tank containing a powerful chemical. But there was better news in Laos. Four of the six remaining miners trapped in a cave were able to get out by themselves on Saturday.
10: Cries of joy as they embrace rescuers and collapse onto the ground.
11: These guys have decided they didn't want to stay in the cave any longer.
10: I spoke with Josh Richards, one of the rescue divers. He had been moments away from entering the cave.
11: These guys have literally just crawled themselves out 300 meters through a horrendously tight cave.
10: Those men perhaps sensing a make or break moment as water levels fall, seeing an opportunity to get out and taking it.
6: The driver in Friday's deadly bus crash along I-95 south of Washington, D.C., charged with two counts of involuntary manslaughter. Five people confirmed dead, including two children, and more than 40 reported injured. You're listening to ABC News.
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6: Another sonic boom was heard overhead, this one in New England. It's the second time Americans reported hearing a loud boom in just days.
14: The U.S. Geological Survey now saying this was a sonic boom, possibly caused by a suspected meteor that may have exploded high above the Massachusetts coast. It comes just days after another mysterious boom shook parts of South Carolina. Officials said that sound was also consistent with a sonic boom, not an earthquake.
6: ABC's Olivia Rubin. An update on the American missionary doctor that was treating people in Central Africa before he was diagnosed with Ebola.
15: A colleague says that the infected American doctor, Peter Stafford, is, quote, doing really well, but remains weak as he undergoes treatment in Berlin. U.S. officials now setting up a special medical facility at a base in central Kenya, which would be used to potentially care for Americans who are at high risk of exposure to the virus. But a Kenyan judge is putting that on hold for now. All of this is unfolding as the U.S. prepares to host the World Cup in less than 2 weeks.
6: ABC's Marcus Moore. The lead prosecutor in former FBI Director James Comey's Seashell case is withdrawn from the case. Matthew Petracca was the lone prosecutor assigned to the case when it was unsealed late last month. It stems from Comey's social media post depicting seashells, with the Justice Department claiming that amounted to a threat against President Trump. Comey's attorneys intend to push to have the case dismissed before it can go to trial. The DOJ didn't include any explanation for the move in the high-profile case. Dave Packer, ABC News.
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16: In Baltimore City, several festivals closing some roadways and giving you limited parking availability. First one is the St. Anthony Festival. They have Exeter Street closed in both directions from Fawn Street to Pratt Street, and Stiles Street closed between High Street and Gull Street. So plan ahead for that. It's the Greek Orthodox Festival closing Preston Street as you head from Maryland Avenue to Cathedral Street, so use some caution there. And West Eager Street and Morton Street and that whole area, they do have the Pride of Mount Vernon Festival going on, so watch for limited parking and street closures there. I-95 southbound through Baltimore, Hartford, and Cecil counties are doing just fine, but as you get into the city, southbound 95 at O'Donnell Street, they do have a left lane blocked with a crash between the beltways 95 and the VW Parkway doing just fine. I'm Bill Fonte on WBAL News Radio 1090 and FM 101.5.
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1: Weather.
0: The forecast for tonight, expect mostly clear skies, cool conditions. The winds will diminish. Temperatures will drop back into the upper 40s and low 50s. Mostly sunny and pleasant tomorrow with highs in the mid-70s. On Monday, a mix of sun and clouds, just a 20% chance for a rain shower. High temperature 77. 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
4: If you're making outdoor plans this summer,
1: check in with WBAL News Radio for the latest conditions from the WBAL TV 11 meteorologists.
17: Temperatures either at or above 20 degrees above average.
4: Reports you can rely on to stay ahead of the storm.
18: Storms are moving into the east at about 30 miles an hour.
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Welcome back to The Weekend with Michael Brown. Glad to have you with me. Appreciate everybody tuning in. You know, we got rules of engagement. Let's go over them again real quickly. If you want to send me a text message, you can always do that. Tell me anything, ask me anything. The number on whatever message app you use, doesn't make any difference, is 33103. 33103, keyword Mike or Michael. And let me ask, let me remind you once again, if you, I did a story on my Substack page that I really think I want the entire country to read. I want all of you out there on all the affiliates to read this story because I think it applies. It's not just Denver. It originates in Denver, but it's really about any major city that is controlled by the Democrats. And I call it the doom loop. And it all started because I was reading an article over last weekend when I was checking on my elderly mother, and it mentioned something about how bad Denver's vacancy rate was downtown. And that got me curious, and I started going down this rabbit hole. So I've put all the stats together. I put the doom loop connection together to show you how all of this falls in place. But it's not just Denver. It's everywhere in the country. It could be L.A., San Francisco, San Diego. It could be Phoenix. It could be Houston. It could be, I'm just trying to go all around the map. It could be Austin. It could be Atlanta. It could be Boston, New York. It could be Chicago, Minneapolis. It applies to any, I would say, medium-sized to large city in the country. And it's what we're going to have to deal with if we don't recognize that this doom loop is really real. So anyway, don't bury the lead, Michael. It's at heckofajob.substack.com. And heck of a job is spelled H-E-C-K-U-V-A-J-O-B. heckofajob.substack.com. Go subscribe, go read it, share it with your friends, because I think this is the direction that we're all headed right now. Let me tell you a story about a waterway that's both closed and open at the same time, both surrendered and contested. This waterway is both open and closed, as I said, surrendered and contested. It's both a triumph that the Trump administration is selling you, and it's a stalemate that the experts are back there quietly describing. And I want to tell you why both of those things are true at the same time. Because once you see how that's possible, you'll understand that the Strait of Hormuz, better than I think 90% of the people that are talking about it on television or radio. So let's start with a picture. I want you to picture a freeway. Now picture that freeway during a high-speed chase. Is it open? Well, technically, yes, the freeway's open. The asphalt is there. The lanes are painted. The law says you can drive on it. But is it closed? Well, would you merge into that chaos? Would you put your family in the car and pull onto that road while the cruisers and the troopers and the California Highway Patrol and the Colorado State Patrol and the suspect are all coming screaming through? Because you've already heard about it. You've seen the backups. You've seen everything. That is the Strait of Hormuz today. It is legally open, physically passable, and functionally suicidal for anybody who isn't driving the getaway car. Just hold on to that picture in your head for a moment because we're going to come back to it. But let me lay out some facts. Now, I want to be careful here because this is exactly the kind of story where the headline and the story tell two different versions. But I think you deserve the data. You deserve the story. Before this war, before February 28, about 100 ships a day moved through the Strait of Hormuz. 100. Now, that's the number that the IMF Port Watch, which tracks port and maritime activity in real time. That's a quarter of the world's seaborne oil. It's a fifth of the world's liquefied natural gas. Every single day, through a channel that at its narrowest, you could nearly see across entirely. And then the strikes came. The U.S. and Israel hit Iran on the 28th of February. They killed the supreme leader, Ali Khamenei. And Iran reached for the one lever it has always threatened to pull, but it never actually has pulled until now. The Revolutionary Guard got on the VHF radio, and they broadcast a sentence to every ship captain in the Gulf. And they said essentially this: no ship is allowed to pass the Strait of Hormuz. Then on March 2nd, the Revolutionary Guard, they made it official. They closed the strait to so-called unfriendly nations, opened only to vessels
that the Iranians approved. And then 2 days after that, they claimed complete control of the strait, and they threatened to set fire to any ship that tried to go through. So, what happened to those 100 ships a day? In the first week of March, the number dropped from about 100 to about six. And by the first week of May, the vessel trackers at the United Against Nuclear Iran reported open transit had fallen to nearly zero. Near zero. And here's where the cross-examination starts. Because near zero is not zero. Somebody is still sailing through. I want to know who it is. This is the part that if you're watching cable news, the chyrons, that screen across the bottom, those chyrons leave this out. And I think it's the most revealing fact in the entire story. The legitimate world fleet is gone. Maersk, Mediterranean Shipping Company, CMA, CGM, Hapag-Lloyd, the four giants of global container shipping. They all suspended transits within 48 hours of the very first strikes. In other words, the grown-ups, they packed up and left the room. They looked at that freeway I told you about. They saw the police chase, and they all went home. But here's what's interesting. The strait itself did not go empty. It got repopulated. Listen to who's sailing through the strait now, according to the maritime risk analyst at Lloyd's List. And Lloyd's reads the transponder data. That's the actual electronic signatures of the actual hulls of the ships. About 70% of the ships still going through the Strait of Hormuz have what they call an Iranian nexus. And they've either touched an Iranian port or they're carrying Iranian cargo. And all the rest? Well, before the war, the so-called shadow fleet, the sanctioned deceptive tankers that run with transponders turned off and their ownership hidden, they made up, 10-15% of all the traffic. Today, those deceptive tankers, the shadow fleet, they're now about 80% of the traffic. Think about that, because that's the whole case in one sentence. The strait wasn't closed. It was cleansed of every legitimate operator on the face of the earth, and it was handed over to the smugglers, the sanctions dodgers, the ships flying Russia or Chinese flags, and the few that are permitted, they're escorted single file up narrow corridors hugging the Iranian coastline, watched the whole way by the Revolutionary Guard. Iran is even charging them a toll up to $1 million a ship to use a strait that international law says Iran cannot lawfully close in the first place. A toll on an international waterway. That's not a closure. That's a protection racket. The Iranians turn the Strait of Hormuz into a toll booth, and they put the guard in the booth. Now, what's next? Hang tight. It's the weekend with Michael Brown. I'll be right back.

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Welcome back to the Weekend with Michael Brown. Glad to have you with me. I appreciate you tuning in. You know, one of the things I appreciate you doing is follow me on social media, whether it's X, that's at Michael D. Brown, Facebook, Instagram, they're all at Michael D. Brown. You can find all of those. Please go give me a follow. And then don't forget heckofajob.substack.com. Do that too. So now, the lawyer in me, we're talking about the Strait of Hormuz and how it's really open and closed at the same time. But the lawyer in me can't let the legal question go because there are not one, but there are two contested blockades and they're stacked on top of each other. And I want you to understand that neither one of them stands on clean ground. Iran's claim is the weaker of the two. Now, you don't have to take my word for it. Take the Royal Navy's word for it. When Iran declared the strait closed, the British said the quiet part with admiral precision. The closure is, quote, not legally binding, though they could not guarantee anybody's safety. And that's exactly right. Under the laws of the sea, the Hormuz is what's called a strait. It's used for international navigation. The Iranians don't own it. The Iranians cannot lawfully shut it down. The transit rightly belongs to the entire world. And here's the bitter part. Not legally binding is awfully cold comfort to a tanker who's staring at a potential minefield. The law was on his side. The mines don't care about the law. And then Washington answered. And the American response was almost poetic in its symmetry. We didn't try to clear the strait at first. We blockaded the blockader. Back on April 13th, the United States imposed its own naval blockade, not of the strait, but of Iran itself, choking off the ships trying to reach the Iranian ports. The reciprocal numbers, and I'll flag for you that some of these come from the combatants themselves, so trust them accordingly. Central Command, though, claims 33 vessels have been intercepted and three ships have actually been seized. Now, the United States estimates that the blockade cost Iran about $500 million a day. A day. But here's the footnote. Lloyd's of London counted 26 ships that sailed right through that American blockade anyway. 26. The USNI, the Naval Institute, confirms that bluntly. The blockade is not watertight. A blockade that two dozen ships drive straight through is a blockade with a question mark hanging off the end of it. So here's the legal reality, and almost comically symmetrical. The Iranian is illegally closing a strait it doesn't own. America is running a blockade that leaks. And both sides are claiming authority over the sea that neither one fully possesses. Which brings us to the moment that we're living in right now. And this is the news hook. This is the thing that happened just this month. The administration, they rolled out the cavalry. They called it Project Freedom. Back on May 4th, the U.S. launched it with a flotilla of destroyers, more than 100 aircraft, 15,000 personnel. They had one mission. That mission was simply to guide commercial ships safely through the Strait of Hormuz. The Department of War, they called it a targeted mission. They were going to, quote, break the Iranian blockade and then restore the safe flow of international shipping and oil. Secretary of State Rubio, he said the goal was to rescue sailors at the

0: toward a final agreement with Iran. Two ships through, and the cavalry pulled up short. Now you can read that two ways. And trying to be honest with you here, I'm going to give you both. The charitable read is this. The operation was leveraged, and it worked. It dragged the Iranians toward the table. And the pause is a diplomat's gift to a deal that's, well, nearly done. I'll grant that's possible. But you know what? The less flattering read is the one that I just can't simply shake. And it's the one that I want you to think about. Because how Iran was responding while our 100 aircraft were on station, the Revolutionary Guard launched cruise missiles. They launched drones. They launched small boats at the very ships that we were protecting. The United Arab Emirates, they got hit with ballistic missiles. A South Korean vessel caught fire in the strait. And Trump himself said that Iran had attacked that ship. That was the response to the cavalry. So let's bring in some people who study this for a living. Because this is where the wire services stop and the serious analysts kind of keep going. The defense policy community is openly skeptical that any of this will open the strait. Jennifer Kavanaugh, a senior fellow at Defense Priorities, that's a libertarian-leaning shop, which matters for those of us who don't take our foreign policy from the neoconservative hymnal. They call Project Freedom not a solution at all. And her reasoning is the kind of plain truth that really does survive cross-examination. The problem, she says, it's not a shortage of American firepower. The problem is uncertainty. As long as a ship captain can't be sure that he'll be able to get through, he's not going to go. And no destroyer can manufacture certainty. So you can't escort your way to confidence. You can't order an insurance underwriter to feel safe. And the analysts are blunt about the cost of all of this. Think about this. Even if the strait fully reopened now, maybe tomorrow, war risk insurance could be 20 times the pre-war price. And clearing the mines alone, by our own government's estimate, might take up to 6 months. 6 months of mine sweeping. That's the bill. And that bill comes due whether or not anybody ever signs a deal. But the deepest read, the one that I would build a closing argument around, comes from Daniel Berman at the Center for Strategic and International Studies, the CSIS. And Berman cuts to the bone of it. This standoff, he writes, is no longer a contest of capabilities. It's a contest of political endurance. So think about what that means. The whole toolkit for the Iranians. Think about the drones, the naval mines, the swarms of little fast boats. That's not a match at all for the mighty United States Navy. And everybody involved in this chaos knows that. Iran cannot win a shooting war in that strait. The problem is, the Iranians don't need to win. The Iranians only need to make the water uncertain. Because uncertainty is enough that the insurers stay home and the Ford giant ships of the world, the shipping companies of the world, well, they keep the ships in port. And here's the symmetry that should keep a strategist up at night. In Berman's own framing, the Revolutionary Guard believes it can outlast us. For the regime in Tehran, this war is existential. It's about survival. But for you and me, it's a story that we want to be over, with the single hope that the price at the pump comes down soon. So what does that mean? Well, stay tuned. It's the Weekend with Michael Brown. Text lines open 33103, keyword Mike or Michael. I'll be right back.
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2: ABC News, I'm Dave Packer. We've learned this weekend that five Americans, including U.S. troops, were injured in an Iranian missile attack on a U.S. base in Kuwait Wednesday. We're told they've since returned to duty. In Laos, four of the six remaining miners trapped in a flooded cave are now out. Josh Richardson, part of the rescue team.
3: I was literally about to head into the cave myself when all of a sudden we heard all these cheers and spun around and four very muddy miners just suddenly emerged out of the cave on their own.
2: The two other men still trapped inside. Officials announcing the bodies of nine missing individuals have been found at the site of a blast and ruptured chemical tank at a paper mill in Washington State. The driver in Friday's deadly chain reaction bus crash along I-95 just south of Washington, D.C., has been charged with two counts of involuntary manslaughter. And Southern Command says a U.S. airstrike on an alleged drug smuggling boat in the Eastern Pacific has killed three men. That happened today. This is ABC News.
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4: Traffic.
5: In Baltimore City, several festivals closing some roadways and giving you limited parking availability. First one is the St. Anthony Festival. They have Exeter Street closed in both directions from Fawn Street to Pratt Street, and Style Street closed between High Street and Gall Street. So plan ahead for that. It's the Greek Orthodox Festival closing Preston Street as you head from Maryland Avenue to Cathedral Street, so use some caution there. And West Eager Street and Morton Street in that whole area, they do have the Pride of Mount Vernon Festival going on, so watch for limited parking and street closures there. I-95 southbound through Baltimore, Hartford, and Cecil counties are doing just fine, but as you get into the city, southbound 95 at O'Donnell Street, they do have a left lane blocked with a crash between the beltways 95 and the BW Parkway, doing just fine. 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
4: Weather.
6: The forecast for tonight, expect mostly clear skies, cool conditions. The winds will diminish. Temperatures will drop back into the upper 40s and low 50s. Mostly sunny and pleasant tomorrow with highs in the mid-70s. On Monday, a mix of sun and clouds, just a 20% chance for a rain shower. High temperature 77. 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
13: Hey, welcome back to The Weekend with Michael Brown. Glad to have you with me. 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It's at 94.1 FM and 850 AM. You hit that, mark it as a preset on your iHeart app, and then Monday through Friday from 9 to noon Mountain Time, you can listen to The Situation with Michael Brown. So you get 6 days of Michael Brown programming, more than anybody probably needs. Back to this story about the Strait of Hormuz. Think about what the Iranians have. Their whole toolkit, drones, naval mines, swarms of fast boats. And again, as I said last segment, that's not a match for the United States Navy. And everybody in the world knows that. The Iranians know it. We know it. Everybody in the Middle East knows that. The Iranians cannot win a shooting war with us. We'll just blow them to smithereens. But the problem is, the Iranians don't need to win. They only need to create doubt, uncertainty. And this is why I think this asymmetry is what is causing all of the turmoil in both the negotiations and the actual activity in the Strait itself. The Revolutionary Guard, I want you to think about this personally. I know the Revolutionary Guard is not thinking about you personally, but as a whole, they're believing that they can outlast us. So for Tehran, for the Guard, the war is existential. They have to win this to survive. Now, they don't have to win in the traditional sense. They just have to get to the point where President Trump, Congress, the American people lose sight of why we're doing this to begin with, to prevent the Iranians from ever having a nuclear war, a nuclear weapon, to prevent the Iranians from continuing to fund all of their terrorist proxies, not just in the Middle East, but all over the world, to make certain that the Iranians cannot provide all of the oil and gas that the Chinese communists use to fight us all over the world. And their tool, high gas prices. And we have short-term memory loss. So the Iranians just have to create enough doubt, keep this going long enough, that Trump, Congress, and the American people say, we can't do this anymore. And we back down. Because for them, as I say, it's existential. It's about survival. I think for too many Americans, it's a story that, as I said before, we just want to be done with. We want to see gas prices drop. Hell's bells, I want to see gas prices drop. I don't like paying $5 a gallon for gas. I don't know what you're paying. If you're in California, it may be up to $7 a gallon now. I don't want anybody paying that. I want the Strait opened again. But I also recognize that the Gulf Arab states, that Israel, that all the turmoil in the world, you can at some point tie it all back to the Iranians, to the mullahs, to the Iranian Revolutionary Guard, and to all the terrorism that they sponsor throughout the world, because we fund that, because their oil and gas goes onto the international market, and that's where China buys it cheaply, and they keep everything going. Think about Cuba. How do you think Cuba was surviving? Through Iranian and Russian oil. So for Americans, I'm afraid it's a story they want to get over with. And I understand that. One side's fighting for their life. The other side's checking gas prices. Who's going to run out of patience first? Go back to the Center for International Studies. He names the trap the president is caught in, and he names that trap very precisely. Mr. Trump, the president, is rightly afraid that even a small Iranian success, let's just say a few American sailors or Marines get killed while they're clearing the mines out of the strait. That could be, I'm not saying it would, but that could be a political catastrophe at home. But bluffing carries its own poison. Every empty threat teaches Tehran, teaches the Guard, teaches the mullahs that the next American red line is not a real line either. Launch the cavalry. Pause the cavalry. What do you think the Iranians learn from that? You tell me. Tell me the truth. It's easy to understand. The Iranians, the sponsors of terrorism, and learning from previous administrations, know that the Americans always back down. I think that's a horrible, horrible commentary on ourselves. Could we fight another world war? Could we? If this country was attacked, I believe that we would all rally around the military. We would defend this country. There's too many people with too many guns. We would defend it to the end. But when it gets offshore, when it's halfway around the world, we don't understand, or many people refuse to understand, that, I know some of you do, that what happens over there affects us here. What happens in the Middle East affects us. What happens between China and Taiwan, that affects us. What happens between North and South Korea affects us. Actually, what happens between Russia and Ukraine? Oh, forgot about that one? Yes, what happens there, that affects us. We are still the world's largest economy. We are still the nation, the world's superpower. We're the world's only superpower. But we're also scared of defending our superpower status. And so we've had administration after administration for the 47 years that the mullahs have been in control in Iran. We've set red lines. We've given them money. We've done everything. We've negotiated. We've paused negotiations. We've always stopped and started, stopped and started. We drew a red line, then we moved the red line. We've never taken it everywhere. And I have to say, I don't know what President Trump is doing right now. Maybe by next week, we'll have an answer. Maybe we'll have a deal. Who knows? But until then, we have given the wrong signal to the Iranians. Berman, I said, names that trap. Trump is afraid that even a small success, those Marines getting killed while they're trying to clean mines out of the strait, could be a political catastrophe. This is, as we're broadcasting, it is, you know, the end of May. We're swimming into summertime. People will be traveling. And the midterms are coming up in November. But, for example, in Colorado, we have a primary coming up for both parties, the Democrats and Republicans, at the end of, well, near the end of June. The midterms are coming up faster than we can possibly imagine. Launch the cavalry. Pause the cavalry. What do the Iranians learn from that? I want you to truly think about that and think about it long and hard. Because I think we're sending the wrong message. Do I want troops killed? No. Do I want boots on the ground? No. But I want that strait opened, and we have the United States freaking military, the United States freaking Navy to do so. But I'm afraid we're afraid to do that. Because it might lead to a direct confrontation. But I think we've shown that we can win that confrontation. We can blow the crap out of the Iranians. Now, civilians, yes. Are they suffering? Absolutely. But if we're going to have regime change, which is necessary, and I think we all knew that in our hearts from the beginning, without regime change, they just go back, they rebuild, they reconnect all their terrorist proxy organizations. They rebuild their oil and gas infrastructure. They start selling it again. They start rebuilding their economy. And 5 years, I don't know, maybe 3 years, 5 years, 10 years down the road, we're back in the same position. We've got to put an end to it at one point or another. And I thought Trump was on his way to do that. So let's do this. Let's take a break. When we come back, let me close where I think any honest accounting has to close. And that's with a warning. It's the Weekend with Michael Brown. Text lines open, 33103. Keyword Michael. Hang tight. I'll be right back.

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10: Okay, gang. 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
8: Mm-hmm.
10: But, just in case, let's talk about a plan.
8: Okay.
10: So, who's gonna do what? 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
12: And Julie will be on the phone with Jill, Devin, Melissa, Karen, and Bruce.
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As always, when I get to the last segment of every program on The Weekend, I want to make sure I take time out to tell the audience, all of you and the affiliates that carry the program, how much I appreciate you listening and how much I appreciate the affiliates. 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The Situation with Michael Brown. 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Hit that subscribe button, and then be sure and download. Back to the Iranians and the Strait of Hormuz. As I said at the break, I want to close with an honest accounting, and that's with a warning. The Center for Strategic Studies, their last point is the one that turns a news story into a history lesson. So I want to give it to you straight. The Iranians have now proven something that they had only ever threatened. The Iranians have proven that it can reach out and it can literally squeeze the arteries of the global energy system through nothing more than limited, deniable disruption. Now, whether that takes the form of an outright closure or just random harassment or that $1 million toll booth that I told you about, what does that mean? It means that the precedent is now set in stone. If the United States does not build both the capability and the credibility to manage that threat, then what we're calling a crisis today hardens into a permanent feature of the world tomorrow. And that will be the permanent price of doing business in the Middle East, in the Gulf. Now, that's the verdict, I think. Now, I want you to carry it out of here and into your own arguments this week. The Strait of Hormuz is open on paper. It's abandoned by every legitimate ship on earth. It's run as a toll booth by the Iranian Revolutionary Guard. It is contested by 2 leaky blockades, and it is patrolled by a cavalry that ran 2 vessels through and then stood down inside of 2 days. The military power to reopen it, that exists. Don't doubt that. Nobody disputes that our military could open this back up in a New York minute. What's in doubt? What was always in doubt is whether the political will to use that power can outlast a terrorist regime that has decided it would rather burn than bend. Go back to my freeway example. The police have the bigger engines. The cops have the faster cars. Every advantage on paper. But guess what? That suspect that they're chasing, the suspect on that high-speed chase on the freeway, that's the guy who decided he'd rather crash than pull over. And until somebody figures out how to change that calculation, I think the Strait of Hormuz stays exactly where it is. Open, yet empty. Passable, yet abandoned. A quarter of the world's entire oil sitting at a red light, waiting on the patience of men who have run out of things to lose. I want the president to understand that. The president started out very, very effectively. We're going to pound them into submission. But I think he miscalculated that they won't give up.
They're religious fanatics. They don't care about that. This is, as I said, existential for them. And they found a point where we suddenly, because it affected us every single day when we go to the pump, and for that matter, it affects us when we go to the grocery store, because those groceries had to go to the grocery store based on a truck using gasoline or diesel. Suddenly they see Americans as weak, not willing to sacrifice. I'm tired of the sacrifice, but I want to see the bigger picture. I want to see us to stop this insanity that's been going on for 47 years. I want to see the Arab states in the Middle East enter into the Abraham Accords with Israel. I want to see them to start doing business together. I want to see that free flow of oil. And last but not least, the Iranians have a culture that has existed for thousands of years. It was hijacked by the mullahs. The Iranian people have always been favorable to the West. They've always been a friend of the United States. And here we are once again saying to them, we're going to come to your rescue. We're going to come and help you. And what do? We turn and run when gas price gets over $4, $5, or $6 a gallon. I don't think that's who we are. I don't want to see soldiers dying. I don't want to see the people suffer anymore. I don't want to pay for $4 or $5 a gallon gasoline, but I also don't want this to continue. I don't want us 20 years from now, when the mullahs actually have a nuclear weapon, to start using that to shoot at New York, shoot at Washington, D.C. I don't want them to start World War III. We can prevent that by going full measure today. And that's my take. I'd be curious what you think. Text line, of course, is always open. 33103, keyword Mike or Michael. Then one last point, totally off subject, but I can't resist this. You know we're in daylight saving time right now. Do you know there's a bill called the Proposed Sunshine Protection Act that would have its biggest impact on radio during the winter months, when it would mean the most for most of the country, when the sun would not rise until after 8 a.m., and in some cases past 9 a.m., when morning drive time is over? Take, for example, Grand Rapids, Michigan. The sun would rise as late as 9:15 in the morning. Williston, North Dakota, sunrise would approach 9:45 in the morning. It's not just daytime-only signals that would be impacted, but scores of AM stations that operate at either reduced power or with directional signals after dark. That has raised concerns of broadcasters who say the morning day part is when most of the revenue is made. I tell you that story because guess what? Suddenly, we might be able to get rid of daylight saving time because of AM radios and cars. Yes, there's a bill going through Congress that would mandate that auto manufacturers cannot remove AM radio from vehicles. Now, a lot of EV manufacturers are trying to push that because they think, well, it's too complicated and nobody listens to AM radio anymore. Well, one, I would disagree with that because I look at my numbers on my local program, for example, and see where those numbers come from, and they come from AM radio. But because of that bill, there's now a companion bill that would put an end to this back and forth, you know, spring forward and fall back. All because of what you're doing right now, somewhere in the country, listening to an AM radio station. It shows that politics indeed does make strange bedfellows. But that's fine with me. As long as we get rid of daylight saving time, that'll be fantastic. Text line will always be open, 33103. Keyword will be Mike or Michael. 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I'll see you next weekend.

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7: From ABC News, I'm Dave Packer. The driver in Friday's deadly bus crash just south of Washington, D.C. has been charged with 2 counts of involuntary manslaughter. That driver, 48-year-old Jing S. Dong from New York City. NTSB board member Tom Chapman was asked if the driver might not have understood the road signs or warnings.
8: We are still assessing the driver's language proficiency, and we don't have enough information at this point to have drawn any conclusions there. That's something we're looking at, but we've not drawn a conclusion independently as a result of our investigation.
7: 5 people are confirmed dead, including 2 children, and more than 40 reported injured. The federal judge overseeing President Trump's lawsuit against the IRS considering reopening the case over the terms of its settlement. ABC's Selena Wang.
9: Judge Kathleen Williams ordering Trump to respond to, quote, grievous allegations that his settlement was, quote, premised on deception. Now, remember that President Trump dropped this lawsuit in exchange for the creation of what's called this anti-weaponization fund. That's $1.8 billion in taxpayer money to be given away to Trump allies who claim they were unfairly treated by the Biden Justice Department.
7: Democrats call it a slush fund. President Trump weighing a final decision about an agreement with Iran.
10: There's still no breakthrough deal with Iran, but Secretary Pete Hegseth signaling confidence.
11: Iran may not want to give up their nuclear ambitions, but we believe at the table they can and will over time, given the right set of incentives.
10: Iran insisting its nuclear program isn't part of these current negotiations.
7: ABC's Ian Panel, meanwhile, CENTCOM saying it disabled another ship trying to breach the U.S. blockade in the Strait of Hormuz on its way to Iran. A manhunt in Carroll County, Virginia for a suspect accused of shooting 2 sheriff's deputies. One died. Police say the deputies were shot as they conducted a welfare check and are now searching for Michael Puckett, who they say is considered armed and extremely dangerous. You're listening to ABC News.
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7: In Laos, four of the six miners trapped in a flooded cave are now out and in good health. Josh Richardson said water pumps lowered the water in the caves enough for the men to crawl and sometimes swim out of those caves.
14: We were just about to turn the pumps off when they emerged on their own. So obviously the water level was dropped low enough that they've decided to do a bit of a roof sniff and squeeze their way out through the water. And we didn't even know they were on their way.
7: Two men remain inside. Southern Command says a U.S. airstrike on an alleged drug smuggling boat in the Eastern Pacific killed three men Saturday. A sonic sound heard over a large part of New England Saturday afternoon. It was like thunder, but different. Many Bostonians reported hearing the barrier-breaking boom. Reporter Ariel Mitropoulos with ABC affiliate WCVB spoke to someone who might know what this was.
15: Dr. John Ebel from the Weston Observatory believes that this was a meteor breaking through the lower part of the atmosphere.
16: This was probably a piece of space rock.
15: Most of the tools at the Weston Observatory that monitor earthquakes didn't pick up anything related to this, but one of their instruments did pick up the loud boom sound that we heard.
16: If it's like half a mile across, it would be like the rock that wiped out the dinosaurs about 65 million years ago.
15: He says it's not unusual for space rocks to make it through the atmosphere, but they usually burn up. This meteor still made it through, which is why so many of us heard it.
7: And it comes just days after another mysterious boom shook parts of South Carolina. Dave Packer, ABC News.
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1: Weather.
19: The forecast for tonight, expect mostly clear skies, cool conditions. The winds will diminish. Temperatures will drop back into the upper 40s and low 50s. Mostly sunny and pleasant tomorrow with highs in the mid-70s. On Monday, a mix of sun and clouds, just a 20% chance for a rain shower. High temperature 77. 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
20: And it was part of the one big beautiful bill, which I wasn't a fan of for a number of reasons. And not because, like Thomas Massey, I was using it as a substitute for the Jews, okay? This is where I differ from all of these absolutely pretenders and podcasts to stand, because I don't have other cable news rejects from production studios going through. I read this damn thing. I went through it line by line.
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20: Welcome back to the program. Dana Lash with you, top of this third hour. Okay, I have to just set this really quickly because I cannot get past this topic. So right before we came into our third hour, we had our second hour, and we always end our second hour with Florida Man. And we had a story where I just completely ignored all the other ones that I had about a dude who found all this money that washed up on the beach, right? Florida guy, real story. And he turned it in because he's giddy tishies. And I'm like, I wouldn't do it. I'm not going to lie to you. And Steve was like, I'm a Boy Scout. And Juan's like, I'm a servant of the Lord. I'm not being blasphemous. They're very good people. They're way more, they're not that they're more honest. They're just more wholesome. Mm-hmm. And Kane and I are like already thinking of all the ways we could launder it. And I'm just being honest about it. Like you want Juan and Steve running your life.
21: Yeah.
20: Don't ask for me and Kane. Don't do that. Yeah.
21: Because you're on, like, I'm in the middle. I said I'll take a few bands. You're like, no, I'm taking the whole damn thing.
20: Okay, so
21: the whole thing.
20: Case in point. Well, should I even start the hour this way? I don't even know. I can't get past this. Somebody called David Hall. Should I even start the program like this?
21: Friday.
20: So if you, we had this big debate, and then Lorraine comes in, rains all over my parade.
0: What?
20: She goes, millions, that's drug money. Someone's coming for that. I'm like, stop raining all over my dream with reality.
21: And it may not be the law, though, is her point.
20: I know. I got guns, too, though. You know?
0: That's true.
21: You do.
20: Notice how this is like
21: we're really
20: immediately
21: playing this out.
20: Going to the next level, and we have not found any bags of money.
21: We are hashing this out.
20: I'm like, it's like the same problem that you had when you were a kid and you learned about quicksand because you thought you were going to be in a lot of quicksand. Why are we spending all this time? No, it's like no one's going to find. We're in Texas, Central Texas, for crying out loud. We're not going to be on a beach finding a bag of money. But if we were, and you had a fly back home, you put it in your carry-on. You know what I'm saying?
0: Yeah.
20: And then you wrap it with some stuff, like separated. I'm getting way too in it. Let's talk about whatever the heck was happening with this concert that was supposed to be at the National Mall. This is just gets crazier. All right, so I'm in a really weird mood today. I'm so sorry. The what was it called? The Great American State Fair. So let me explain this. So all of the stuff that's happening, and Steve, correct me at any point because you live out there. All of the stuff that's happening in D.C. related to Independence Day celebration. They're calling it America. It is our 250th anniversary, right? So they're saying it's America's, it's Freedom 250. It's America's 250. And there's like this, all kinds of celebrations happening everywhere. But in D.C., there's a series of things that are happening, right? All over D.C., right? Steve, that's the best way to put it. But they're not all affiliated specifically with POTUS, correct?
3: No, I don't even think Freedom 250 is associated with him. It's a whole different, like, setup. He just has to
20: happen to be president. I was wondering. So they're not even affiliated with Trump. They're just, apparently their own little entity of people who have no idea how to book a show. So they went out and they booked this show. And who all did they have on it? Oh my gosh, let's get into it. We had, it was Martina McBride, one of the Milli Vanilli guys, because the other one's dead. The living Milli Vanilli guy. Who else was it? Young MC. I don't have the list in front of me. Morris Day and the Time. Brett Michaels. Morris Day and the Time immediately came out and was like, nah. Now Martina McBride issued a statement. And she had said that she was misled. And that she said this on Instagram. She thought it was going to be like this wholesome, nonpartisan celebration of all 50 states. And she said, I will not be performing at the Great American State Fair on June 25th. I was presented with an opportunity to perform at a nonpartisan event, but that turned out to be misleading, etc. The way that she goes, I asked lots of questions and was assured this was a nonpartisan event that was meant to celebrate all caps lock 50 states. Like, what, are they only celebrating some? Like, this is only for Maryland, nobody else. I don't understand that, the way she worded that. What does that even mean? And wholesome? It's not going to be wholesome? Were they going to have, like they did during Biden's garden parties, where they had topless trainees on the yard? Is that what they were going to do? I don't know. I'm curious. So she said way too much. Morris Day and the Time was like, nah, that ain't happening. Later. And she comes out with two paragraphs. It's like, what are you doing? And now everybody is slapping back at her. They're like, you performed for Clinton in 99 and you performed for Barack Obama at the White House in 09 for a Stevie Wonder tribute. Why are you not doing this at the guy? Who cares? First off, I mean, people are mad at her. I guess she has fans. I've never been a Martina McBride person, so I don't care. The only one that I actually thought it would be neat to see would be Morris Day and the Time. And that was it. You know, maybe Young MC. I don't know. The Milli Vanilli guy. What? No, he didn't even sing his stuff. And how do you have one? Is he the Vanilli or the Milli? I don't know. Like, I thought, I don't know. Anyway, Vanilla Ice was, and Brett Michaels. So what, you said Brett Michaels did what? What did he say?
0: Yeah, Brett Michaels pulled out of it.
21: I'm going to put this.
20: Put it up there.
21: I'm going to put this Instagram post in.
20: Oh, so these are all the.
21: Slack. He also was seeing, I guess, the other artists, you know, pulling out.
20: Yeah.
21: And so, you know, he did the same thing. So, yeah, so that's.
20: So apparently CNC Music Factory, Vanilla Ice, and Flo Rida, they're all playing different days. So it's like June 26th, June 26th, July 2nd. So they're all, it's like, I guess, a series. So it's all different days and stuff. So I was like reading, what piece was it that I was reading? Okay. I don't know who's at Not, I don't know who wrote this over at Not the Bee, but I almost died. Because they were talking about the breakdown of the musical histories of these performers. And they got to CNC Music Factory. This is what, Not the Bee, this is what you wrote. Quote, you have never actually heard of this band. Though doubtlessly thousands of times you've heard their biggest hit, Gonna Make You Sweat, a mainstay stadium anthem at baseball games, end quote. What do you mean you never heard of this band? Get out. Get out. Deport. You're deported. I was born here. Straight to jail. You're getting deported to somewhere that's not here. But I was born here. I don't care. You're not. Actually, you're a Martian. You're going to be shot out in a SpaceX rocket out into deep space. That's what's happening. So, I don't know. And then Flo Rida. Don't know. I mean, I know of him. If you said, Dana, the world's population, whether or not all these people live or die, hinges upon you knowing a single one of his songs, y'all dead. I don't know. I just... It looks like a half-assed list of people. Right. Now, who, first off, who is behind the Great American State Fair? First off, these are the worst promoters I've ever seen. This is the worst concert booking I have ever seen in my life. You do not slap someone's name on the promotional materials until the ink is dry on the contract. You don't even announce them until the ink is dry on the contract. Much less Photoshop up all of these PR materials and release them to the public, as these folks did. You wait. You don't do that. So I'm like, it sounded like they were talking to all of them, and then they got real excited and just like threw it out there before they actually had the deal done. Now here's the other question. Why all of a sudden is this so controversial? The Great American Picnic. As Steve was saying, this isn't actually even anything that was associated with POTUS. Are leftists that insane that they're like, wait, freedom? America?
2: Yes, they are that insane.
20: It sounds like it's Trump. Guess that's Trump. So they had their spokesperson pull this up. Good heavens. K Fox TV, your pop-up ads. Kill my soul and make me want to wring the life out of yours. So they said that the spokesperson said, well, it's inherently non-political. You know, it's about a celebration of our country. Their spokesperson, Julia Friedland. Okay, Julia, girl, first off, this was foobarred from step one. Like, you don't announce this stuff until you got, you know, like I said, the ink dry on the contract. She said, we have military bands, military ensembles, all this stuff. Okay, do you or don't you? Because if you do, then they're contracted. If you don't, then they're not contracted. She said that some would not participate over concerns about political ties, misleading event descriptions, etc. So some of them wouldn't. Apparently, Flo Rida and Vanilla Ice are still going to perform. But all the other ones, I don't think, are. Oh, and CNC Music Factory, apparently. So... Yeah, okay, how did this get to be so stupid? This is not difficult. But also, this shouldn't be partisan. You're celebrating America's 250th birthday. That, you know, it doesn't necessarily have to be a Trump thing, but they're trying to make it a Trump thing. This is just dumb. But people are so mad at Martina. Martina McBride made her own problem because she didn't just say, oh, no. All she had to do was say, you know what, we don't actually have a contractual agreement here. I haven't agreed to any of this yet. She could have said, I haven't agreed to it. I haven't even sorted out my schedule. Instead of going, well, I asked lots of questions, and I was assured that this was a nonpartisan event, and it was meant to celebrate all 50 states. And in my mind, I thought it was a great way to celebrate the state. Blah, blah, blah, blah, blah. Wholesome. Spent my entire career singing songs. I mean, just she would not shut up. And she made it look ridiculous. And so, if anything, drag her for being an idiot coming out with a stupid statement when all she had to do was say, wait, hold up. There's no agreement here, and I didn't even clear it with my schedule. I didn't commit to this. That's all she had to say. That's it. Instead of going like and trying to act like, you know, she's trying to pay the piper for the left, right?
21: If all of this was on paper ahead of time, she could have specific complaints that are in breach of contract, and she wouldn't be looked at as this partisan hack, and now half of her audience is upset with her.
20: But why are they all saying the same thing?
21: I think we know why.
20: Well, it's Young MC said, oh, no, it's politically charged. Someone else said, oh, no, we don't want to be affiliated with a single party. It was the Commodores. Brett Michaels said it was divisive. The guy who wears a permanent headband says it was divisive. Wait, hold on. The guy who wears a permanent headband and also has dog accessories said that it was too divisive. And then he said that there's safety concerns. The left was trying to kill your band because you were going to play it. This is the stupidest. This is killing brain cells. It's not even happy hour, and it's killing brain cells. This is ridiculous. So Democrats are like, if you play the concert celebrating the birthday, we're going to murder you. Is that what they said? By the way, how is celebrating the birthday of the country partisan? Brando, it's what plants crave. I'm telling you what.
21: I see what Lorraine put in here. It looks like they all had committed, but then when the NGO stuff, when Trump was kicked the lefty NGOs out, apparently these artists freaked out, or their management.
20: So she cites Data Republican. Data Republican came out with this thread. Where they said, I'm pulling this up right now, where she, Data Republican, on her ex account, she was talking about, apparently there were a bunch of lefty NGOs that were involved in this, and Trump apparently kicked them out. She said, America 250 was originally going to be ran by NGOs with an explicit left-leaning agenda to promote global multilateral democracy. And then Trump rooted out most of that nonsense. And she adds, I suspect what we're seeing is a revenge tour by the original NGOs who are painting this current celebration as partisan. So if they can't be in control, they have to destroy it for everybody else.
0: See? MO, it's their game plan.
20: Because America 250 also has a celebrating a Pride Month thing. And so she's like, no, the artists are committed. And then when the NGOs were out, that was it. But I don't even think it's partisan. So it's not partisan just because Trump is in the White House. I would not think a group playing an Independence Day event, if Obama was in the White House or Biden was in the White House, I wouldn't think that that was partisan on their behalf. You know what I mean?
0: Right. Or any deal breaker at all.
20: Yeah. Wow. We can't have anything nice. We have a lot more on the way, folks, as we roll through two headlines. And as we do so, we can't do it without hat tipping our friends who help bring you the program. And of course, those friends are Preborn. Preborn is such a great organization. They saved 80,000 lives last year. 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
7: And now, all of the news you would probably miss. It's time for Dana's Quick Five.
8: You don't know that band. She's too young for you, bro. Just saying. See, he's like, oh, yeah, you know what I'm going to play right now. You had to get in the CNC in there. All right. Spotify. The CEO defends AI music, wants you to stop calling the slop slop.
9: Oh, not gonna do it.
8: Alex Nordstrom, it's a Norwegian name. He says that he's saying that the features are legal and controlled and blah, blah, blah. And he's like, stop calling AI slop slop. AI slop isn't slop, but it is, though. I'm not going to listen. We're still going to call it that. Let's see here. Oh, man. We also have a builder. A builder, 62-year-old builder, was accused, of indecent exposure. He was working without a shirt on under his high-vis. And it was in, let me guess, this is in Britain. Oh, of course it is. It's in Liverpool. A builder claims he was accused of indecent exposure for working without a shirt under his high-vis jacket on a construction site during the heat wave. Because, as you know, the temperatures, because they measure everything in kilometers and Celsius over there, was about 95 degrees Fahrenheit. 62-year-old Jim Haynes was laying concrete slabs at the University of Liverpool during the bank holiday weekend. And he's a grandfather of three. He works sleeveless in a high-vis vest and no T-shirt. And they said... they cited him for indecent exposure.
9: Get a vest on.
8: I think he needs to get the person who made the complaint in a headlock and a sweaty armpit and just get him in there. You know, uncle style. Just get him in there. We got more on the way. Stick with us. 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
1: ABC News, I'm Dave Packer. The federal judge overseeing President Trump's lawsuit against the IRS is considering reopening the case over the terms of its $1.8 billion settlement for a so-called anti-weaponization fund. And another setback for the president.
2: The majority of musicians slated for the Trump-backed event celebrating America's 250th now pulling out. The president now saying he'll hold a rally on Wednesday on the National Mall to replace the planned concerts.
1: ABC's Selena Wang. The driver in Friday's deadly bus crash just south of Washington, D.C. has been charged with two counts of involuntary manslaughter in Paris. A celebration erupted into violence Saturday after Paris Saint-Germain scored the Champions League title win over Budapest. It started out as a victory party in the streets, quickly grew into thousands of people, reports of vandalism, cars set ablaze, and an injured police officer, at least 45 people detained. This is ABC News.
0: And Gillette Aviles.
3: It stays until a final agreement can be reached. So it seems like both sides are saying we're cooperating while still holding some leverage.
0: Smart, sharp, and fearless conversation.
3: No tax on tips. It was smaller, but around 5% of filers reported no tax on tips.
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4: The president, you would think, would be a little bit smarter than this. 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
7: Weather.
8: The forecast for tonight, expect mostly clear skies, cool conditions. The winds will diminish. Temperatures will drop back into the upper 40s and low 50s. Mostly sunny and pleasant tomorrow with highs in the mid-70s. On Monday, a mix of sun and clouds, just a 20% chance for a rain shower. High temperature 77. 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
5: Welcome back to the program. Dana Loesch here with you at the bottom of this third hour, getting you set up for your weekend. Now, we've got to deal with some woke right stuff. Woke right. Do you remember when the woke Reich was making fun of Erica Kirk because she had to pull out of this event with J.D. Vance in San Antonio? And this, it was because, now it came out, it was because a guy was trying to kill her. 26-year-old Jacob Wensky faces two felony charges of making a terrorist threat. He was arrested yesterday. He was the one who, well, she's going to be in San Antonio next week. I will be at that event also. Wasn't this the event like in Colorado, I think? And this was one of the reasons apparently why, because she had a death threat there and then a death threat with this one. And people were making fun of her for like canceling events or being aware of her security, which is insane considering what's happened. So this guy faces two felony charges of making a terrorist threat, causing public fear, et cetera, et cetera. He was all over social media saying, I know exactly where to bomb. And he goes, I can't wait to be the valet for her escort. That's what his arrest warrant states. Well, like I said, I'm packing. I'll be there next week. So you got no, I'm going to be carrying, and I'm not going to be carrying no locale either. So just FYI. But, he had sent an email to her saying, death to Erica Kirk and every single speaker there. So that's also yours, because I'm speaking at that event this next week in San Antonio. He says, death to Erica Kirk and every single speaker there. America will live on, blah, blah, blah, without this scum on this earth. So they're taking him into custody before he would do something unfortunate. And I would have to make a mess for his medic. So that's it. Yeah. Oh, I thought you were saying something over there.
7: No, just surprised.
5: Yeah, I'm not surprised at all. What do you think? I mean, what do you think is going to happen with the amount of hate that's been sent her way? It's insane. So, yeah, this guy he wanted to kill her. And she's like, people like Gal Sharpton have been making fun of her for this. Gal Sharpton, I think, is mad because Erica Kirk is getting all this attention and she's a sympathetic figure. In the meantime, Gal Sharpton is going to Russia. She's meeting with Alexander Dugin, Putin's right-hand man. First off, I think it's funny that they think she's actually smart enough to be influential beyond her train wreck, boxed wine hysteria, which is the only way I can call the content that she puts out. She doesn't talk about the issues. She doesn't talk about policy because she doesn't understand any of it. You have to realize she is literally she was basically a bottom feeding e-girl wannabe. And she came up under, she started race hustling. She filed suit against white people for saying that they were racist to her. That's how she got started. Held press conferences with the NAACP. Then during Gamergate, if you don't know what Gamergate is or was, Gamergate is when it was discovered that female game developers who sucked were being given preferential treatment by the gaming press because they were sleeping around with the reviewers. That's not a joke. That actually happened. There was one chick who, I can't even remember what her name was. She did, basically, it's like Depression, the game. Nobody wants to play anything like that. That's so stupid. But she did these kind of, she basically made a bad game. And then when she finally got a bad review, everything blew up and it was all crazy. So and then the people who were criticizing the women that were trying to play the sex game to get good reviews, feminists started doxing them. The left started doxing everybody who was asking and bringing up the issue and saying, what are you doing to the gaming industry? And Gal Sharpton here was one of them. She was one of them who did it. She was threatening to, and she had her, what was it called? Social Autopsy was the website. She was doxing and threatening to dox people who were speaking out against the rabid third and fourth wave feminists that were trying to ruin the gaming industry. And then when she found out that she could make money by being a situational conservative, she pretended to be a conservative and ran over there to try to make money. Now the jig is up because it's really hard to fake that long, right? So She's apparently going to meet Dugin because of the Zionist lore about him. And he's basically, she's not going to meet with him personally. He's a speaker at this stupid event that's over there in St. Petersburg, and so is she. And she's acting like they personally, she's trying to inflate her own importance and act like they invited her over there when really she's getting a free trip to Russia. She's getting a free ride to Russia. I'm sure they're paying her a speaker fee. And she's speaking at the same event as Dugin and all of these other commie absolute jackwagons. So that's the reality of it. And so she's like, well, he's going to be there. Who else was they? The event is basically all of the pro-Russian influencers. They get them together and then they try to create a little network. That's what the event actually is. And she's misinterpreting their view of her for being a useful tool. She thinks it means that they want her there because she's important. She's important. When really, she's a useful tool for them. But a tool nonetheless. So that's why she's there. She's not going because she was invited to meet with Dugin. Or invited. But Putin's guy's going to be speaking there. I mean, they probably will meet. But the way she's presenting it to her audience is that, oh, no, they specifically asked for me and they're flying me up. That's not even real at all. Without her gay husband's money and without the platform that Ben Shapiro and Charlie Kirk built for her, she would still be trying to dox conservatives for relevancy. And she can sit here and pull this stuff and send her people after sponsors of those who criticize her. You know, I got two barrels on each hand for that. So we're so used to it with the left. Oh, yeah. That happened. So it's very interesting. But how is this not a FARA violation? Seems like she should be registered as a foreign agent. Paul Manafort went to jail because he wasn't registered as a foreign agent. Feels like maybe they ought to look into this. So literally the event is a known event for Russian intel. And a couple of people were sussing out some stuff, including Ryan Morrow and others, that it's a recruitment pipeline for foreign collaborators. And the top goals are media partnerships with foreign influencers as part of state-directed soft power programs. And their organizing committee includes Putin's top advisors and senior intel officials. So, in fact, one of Epstein's closest friends was one of the organizers of the event. Interesting. Isn't that interesting? Morrow reported that this event, pulling this up, it's the St. Petersburg International Economic Forum, or SPIEF, and one of Epstein's closest friends led it, the St. Petersburg International Economic Forum. He led it. And he's going to be a speaker there, too. So SPIEF, the St. Petersburg International Economic Forum, helped Jeffrey Epstein get a Russian visa because they previously invited him to the event. And later on, Epstein would help recruit attendees to the event. That's how long it's been going on. And the Epstein files, one of the things they did reveal, and you can control F it, going in where it is publicly, and if you pull it up to where you can just scroll through all the PDFs, you can literally control F and pull up this organization in it. They asked for the St. Petersburg International Economic Forum. They asked for this guy's help in dealing with Epstein wanted his friend's help in dealing with a Russian model who was blackmailing powerful businessmen in New York. SPIEF gave him information about her. Epstein reportedly threatened her life by warning her that he would send the enforcement agency for the Kremlin after her because she was a, quote, enemy of the Russian people. So the SPIEF event, they have tons of, like, Russian models and escorts there who target affluent men. A lot of it, it looks like honeypot stuff, to be honest. It really does. So, anyway, so she's on a panel, and it's called Big Family, Big Reach, New Demographics and Narratives for Media Managers. So they're talking about family values. I think it's funny. Who else is on this? A bunch of Russians. People who would literally work in the Kremlin. Oh, fun. Just saying. Yeah. Oh, and by the way, Trevor Loudon, who has long covered this stuff, had a video from 2024 where featuring Alexander Dugin. He's the guy who's he's behind the multipolarity, the Marxist narrative that the United States is dwindling and needs to share power with China and Russia. He's also one of Putin's top advisors. He says that the purpose of the St. Petersburg International Economic Forum is, quote, ideological warfare against the West for a multipolar world. It's not actually about economics. They just throw that in there as like a red herring. It's not really about economics. In fact, his quote was this, direct quote. It's in Russian, so I'm not. It says, quote, we are just at the beginning of the transformation of the previous forum into something new, the St. Petersburg International Economic Forum 2.0, which will be precisely the tool and maybe one of the most important tools for the promotion of multipolarity, end quote. So there you have it. She's going to speak at a Marxist thing. It's going to be like a Marxist event is what it is. And one of those that they're trying to promote multipolarity in the United States to undermine the West. So why isn't she then, don't you think that she ought to be registered as a foreign agent at that point? If you're going to an event that's about recruiting international agents to push Kremlin-crafted narratives and influence people in your own country of origin. Huh. That sounds like foreign lobbying to me, Kane.
7: Sure does.
5: So I just hope that she improves her pronunciation of words before she goes and speaks without having the security of a desk and all that in front of her. I mean, she messes up the most, like, the plainest words possible when she has, like, a team of people and a computer in front of her. So heaven knows how bad this is going to be. But I just think it's very interesting. But yes, she wouldn't be anywhere if it wasn't for her gay husband and Charlie and Ben that had created her platform. That's the whole reason of it. That's the whole reason of it. I'm telling you, I've never been wrong whenever I've met any of these people. Because I met her in the very beginning and I'm like, there's several people. I've got stories. I've got so many stories, you guys, you don't even understand. I have stories about people who are in the news trying to act like they got stories on other people right now. It's very fascinating. Maybe one day we'll talk about it. We'll see. 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
12: Temperatures either at or above 20 degrees above average.
0: Reports you can rely on to stay ahead of the storm.
13: Storms are moving into the east at about 30 miles an hour.
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5: Welcome back to the program. Yeah, we're talking about how some of the woke Rikers probably need to register with Farah. Speaking of which, I'm just going to play this because this is so stupid. This is cut 28 or cut 18. Sorry. Gosh, it's the trash. Let's take out the trash.
19: And at its core, it's just he's being instructed to attack people who don't support Israel.
20: It's crazy. It's absolutely insane.
19: What are we getting close to?
20: Yeah.
19: That's my question. What are we getting close to? They don't feel like they're in control right now. They feel
20: they're
19: like not an animal backed into a corner that's fighting and just lashing.
20: Well, it's funny because they are in control of the levers of power, right? And that's definitely scary. I mean, don't get me wrong. I don't want to minimize that. But at the same time, they are no longer in control of the narrative.
5: Okay, and Americans this is so boring. It's just a bunch of two dumb bitches that are just sitting here going, oh, I mean, I'm just going to say a bunch of platitudes. It's so crazy and insane. And what? So they're saying basically that Trump doesn't control his own social media, and he's being instructed by somebody, the Jews, to personally attack anybody that doesn't support Israel. Okay, that is one of the dumbest things I think I've ever heard, first off, number one. Number two, he actually does control his own Twitter, his own X account. He also has aides that can access it, too. But here's the thought. His grandkids are Jewish. His daughter's Jewish. He probably doesn't need anybody to tell him that the Jews are okay. Duh. This is what happened when e-girls try to get into political commentary. Oh my gosh. I said it. Get mad about it because you know it's true. And if you think you're going to shout me down, I am louder and I am way meaner than you could ever possibly imagine. So it all is. I mean, there's a lot of stuff. Like what people talk about, I think the op is against Trump. I think that they thought that they, all these, I think that the Dugans and all these people who are using these bimbos as tools, I think that they all believed that they could control Trump and get him to do what he wanted. And then when Trump did not act that way, they decided to get mad. And now you see Plan B coming into place. All of these people are compromised. I believe it without, I'm just saying my observation, I think every single one of these people are actually compromised, legitimately. It is an op right in front of your face. There's a lot of stuff there. I mean, Occam's razor is typically the correct answer. Today in Stupidity King.
2: All right, now I'm going to play this from Newsom real quick. And Juan, get cut one ready because I think we can do both. Listen to this.
21: Governor Gavin Newsom has floated this idea of a 100% state tax on Californians who receive money from President Trump's anti-weaponization fund. Your response to the governor's call for 100%
22: tax? There's no cure for stupid.
2: That's right. There's no cure for stupid.
5: He also said they asked him, why do you write some of this stuff on, you know, on your notes the way that you do? Wrote resilience on your cabinet meeting notes. Why did you do that? And he was like, because I knew you would look at it and take and make a story out of it. So catty. I love it. All right, folks, that does it for us today. I hope you have a wonderful weekend. 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

0: Hi, Dave Packer. Information emerging over the weekend that five Americans, including U.S. troops, says a U.S. official, were injured in an Iranian missile attack at a U.S. base in Kuwait on Wednesday. They were since been returned to duty. This comes as President Trump weighs a deal with Iran to open the Strait of Hormuz. It's a deal that could depend on Israel. We're learning the expanding war in Lebanon against Iranian-backed Hezbollah has completed negotiations with the Trump administration. ABC's Ian Pannell in Jerusalem.
1: Hundreds of thousands of people have been ordered to leave their homes, with more than 400 killed during the ceasefire. Hezbollah stepping up its attacks in northern Israel.
2: Prime Minister Netanyahu ordering his troops to advance, but Iran insisting that Israel cease fire as part of any broader deal with the U.S.
0: After a very challenging recovery at the site of a blast at a paper mill in Washington State, County Coroner Dana Tucker announcing,
3: our office has recovered and identified all nine missing individuals.
0: Recovered from inside the collapsed tank containing a powerful chemical. But there was better news in Laos. Four of the six remaining miners trapped in a cave were able to get out by themselves on Saturday.
4: Cries of joy as they embrace rescuers and collapse onto the ground.
5: These guys have decided they didn't want to stay in the cave any longer.
4: I spoke with Josh Richards, one of the rescue divers. He had been moments away from entering the cave.
5: These guys have literally just crawled themselves out 300 meters through a horrendously tight cave.
4: Those men perhaps sensing a make or break moment as water levels fall, seeing an opportunity to get out and taking it.
0: The driver in Friday's deadly bus crash along I-95 south of Washington, D.C., charged with two counts of involuntary manslaughter. Five people confirmed dead, including two children, and more than 40 reported injured. 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
0: Another sonic boom was heard overhead, this one in New England. It's the second time Americans reported hearing a loud boom in just days.
8: The U.S. Geological Survey now saying this was a sonic boom, possibly caused by a suspected meteor that may have exploded high above the Massachusetts coast. It comes just days after another mysterious boom shook parts of South Carolina. Officials said that sound was also consistent with a sonic boom, not an earthquake.
0: ABC's Olivia Rubin. An update on the American missionary doctor that was treating people in Central Africa before he was diagnosed with Ebola.
9: A colleague says that the infected American doctor, Peter Stafford, is, quote, doing really well, but remains weak as he undergoes treatment in Berlin. U.S. officials now setting up a special medical facility at a base in central Kenya, which would be used to potentially care for Americans who are at high risk of exposure to the virus. But a Kenyan judge is putting that on hold for now. All of this is unfolding as the U.S. prepares to host the World Cup in less than 2 weeks.
0: ABC's Marcus Moore. The lead prosecutor in former FBI Director James Comey's seashell case is withdrawn from the case. Matthew Petracca was the lone prosecutor assigned to the case when it was unsealed late last month. It stems from Comey's social media post depicting seashells, with the Justice Department claiming that amounted to a threat against President Trump. Comey's attorneys intend to push to have the case dismissed before it can go to trial. The DOJ didn't include any explanation for the move in the high-profile case. Dave Packer, ABC News.
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12: Weather.
13: The forecast for tonight, expect mostly clear skies, cool conditions. The winds will diminish. Temperatures will drop back into the upper 40s and low 50s. Mostly sunny and pleasant tomorrow with highs in the mid-70s. On Monday, a mix of sun and clouds, just a 20% chance for a rain shower. High temperature 77. 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

0: from the Great Lakes on the other side of Erie. I'm Ryan Recker, your host tonight on Coast to Coast AM, and we have a big show for you. Michelle Freed is a remote viewer, connects to the beyond with her remote viewing. She can look at past lives. That'll be an interesting one. I'm curious how the open lines will go in the second half of the interview. Also on the show tonight is Teresa Chung. We'll talk about dreams and nightmares and the signs of the afterlife. We have a lot to get to. And if you want to reach me at any time, feel free to give me an email, ryanrecker@coasttocoastam.com. And there's so many things going on in the world today. It's been a few weeks since I've hosted, and there's been a lot of news since then. NASA's going to be building a moon base. How do I sign up to be the first broadcaster on the moon? If they set up a moon radio station, don't you think Coast to Coast AM should be the show that it broadcasts? I think it should be. Anyone else experience these shockwaves this week? South Carolina on Thursday night, I think, was the first I heard of it. And it would have been maybe 5 p.m. local time there on Thursday. And everyone said, what were those booms? Where did they come from? Why are we hearing them? And then today I go on social media on Twitter. I'm on there at Ryan Recker if you want to look me up. And they're saying in the Boston area, Rhode Island, there's more booms. What was that shaking? It doesn't seem like an explosion. What is going on? And to have just within a couple of days, a couple of these shockwaves hit, and they're talking about meteors, something probably breaking up in the atmosphere. I get it, and that's a very likely scenario. Maybe the takeaway that I have is that if there was a big one, we're talking Armageddon style coming down, and they knew about it, they wouldn't tell you. It just makes me wonder, how did they not know if something is that big and can get into our atmosphere? Someone had to have noticed something and said nothing. So if the big one is coming, how are you going to find out about it? After it hits, that's when you're going to find out about it, unfortunately. Michelle Freed is our guest. She's a remote viewer. I'm looking forward to having a conversation with her on Coast to Coast AM. Don't go anywhere.
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0: Hey, welcome back to Coast AM. I'm Ryan Recker. Joining us now is a remote viewer and an instructor, Michelle Freed. Welcome to the show.
6: Thank you. It's good to be here. Hi, Ryan. One thing I wanted to bring up is if there is a moon base and you will be the first host, I want to be the first guest.
0: Great. Okay. If we're putting in the request now, because I think we may have to notify NASA we're interested. It takes a long time for the government to do anything. So
6: yeah, I agree.
0: I think Coast to Coast will be around by the time it finally is made. And I hope I'm still around by the time it's still made. Michelle, I have to guess when you tell people you're a remote viewer, people find out you're a remote viewer. A lot of people probably have the same reaction, which is how come you just don't go out and solve all the mysteries of the world? Can't you just solve crimes all day, help people out? And I know it's not how it works, but I got to imagine that's like the first thing people want to know.
6: Yeah, that's very true. And I had a discussion with Joe McMonagle. I'm sure you've heard of him.
0: Sure.
6: And he said to me, if you want to be a world-class remote viewer, then you have to give up what it is to be human. Mm. And I was just like, what? What are you saying? And basically what he meant by that was that if we have our left brain and our right brain operating in our heads, and the left brain is looking at all the patterns and is associated with perception and how we see the world and how different people wear different glasses and see it from a different perspective. And the right brain, which I call the subconscious, is responsible for basically feeling around the world, which that doesn't get dirty because you feel what you feel and it's most accurate. And most of us cannot balance the left and the right because we need the left to exist. So in my classes that I teach, we have a little exercise where we imagine a gauge and we, you know, use like a visualization of a gauge. And what we do is like turn the knob down the left brain when we're going to remote view and turn up the right brain. And then like if you're doing your taxes, you turn up your left brain and turn down your right brain. And that seems to help a lot of people kind of, you know, do that. But we still have not perfected it. But I think over time, our minds will be more open. Our minds will learn communication between the left and the right brain and be able to be more accurate. But if you look at ARV, associative remote viewing, where they're looking at binary targets, that they are starting to collect statistics on it, and they are doing really well. They could be up to 90%, 72% hit rate on things. And by the way, before we move on, I just wanted to, we lost a remote viewer, Marty Rosenblatt, and he had contributed so much to the remote viewing world, and he passed away last night. And it's just, you know, kind of sad to lose these guys, and because they really laid the foundation for us. So I just wanted to say that.
0: Well, I'm sorry to hear that. I'm glad that we're able to give him some recognition here tonight. So ButterflyEffectCenter.com, and you mentioned some of your classes and things like that. When you talk about remote viewing, what are you accessing? Because some people wonder, is it a real-time thing? Are you able to look at something as it's happening anywhere in the world? Some people would say in the universe. But are you able to do that, or is it more or less you're getting a sense of something that could have happened or could happen in the future?
6: Well, everything is set up in a protocol. So there's a kind of remote viewing that I unofficially named intuitive remote viewing. And then the other remote viewing, which I do, which was, I guess, started through the military, and it's more of a protocol, and you go through phases and you have pen and paper and things like that. The intuitive remote viewing would be, for example, if somebody said, oh, I wonder what my sister is doing right now. And then they kind of tune in and they can kind of report what images they're getting or what hits in their mind that they're getting. In remote viewing or controlled remote viewing, we have a process that we follow. And part of that process is that we set it up almost like a scientific project. It comes from the military, of course. So everything has to be, you know, T's crossed and I's dotted. And so we start with an intention or the secret question, which is something that the viewer has no clue what it is. And that's mm-hmm. when you put a specific cue for them. So, for example, say we're looking for a missing person. The secret question would be sketch and describe the current location of so-and-so, or sketch and describe the current condition of so-and-so. And that way you're talking about current. So when they're sitting and doing their session, they're tuning into the current time. But you can also do other things where you can say, go back to the past and on a specific date or something like that, and describe the pyramids or just about anything. So you can actually move back and forward in time. We also use a timeline. So if we're looking at a specific event, we can look at before the event, the actual event, and then after the event.
0: Okay. I don't want you to take this the wrong way. Are drugs ever involved in, I can say this on different levels. You can look at it as coffee, for example, if you're heavily caffeinated, does that help? Mm-hmm. Or does it go even further because you hear about some of the government programs and how they may have induced some viewers to try to get more vivid reaction? So when you do it, or the people that you know do it, are you trying to be completely sober of the body and mind, or do you need a little bit of a stimulant perhaps to get things going?
6: Yeah, so I will tell you with this kind of a little story or an experiment. I love to experiment. I'll come up with an idea in my mind and go, hey, let's try it. So I was actually at Monroe Institute, and I don't know if you've ever been there or know anything about it, but they're basically teaching you outer body experiences and things like that. It's a week course, and I felt very lightheaded all the time. I had a feeling that, you know, when you're in a new place, you just feel like you're kind of out of it a little bit because everything's overwhelming. I'm sure you felt like that before. And I wondered, when you remote view, are you grounded or are you out of your body when you're remote viewing? So we had a person there that did something called muscle testing, which I'm a little skeptical about it, but I wasn't really sure much about it. But what she did was we decided to set up an experiment where she tests our muscles before and after we do a session. And so she had us lay down on the ground, and she did her thing, and she said, yeah, you're out of your body. And we're like, okay. So we go and we do our thing, and then we go and lay down again, and she's like, oh, you guys are grounded. And I was really surprised, because I thought for sure when you're remote viewing, you would be out of your body, because sometimes we're bilocating, you know, projecting our subconscious to a location. And so I'm like, Wow, that really surprised me. I didn't realize we were grounded. But I know that there are people out there that have experimented with probably cannabis and other things. And I don't think that they were really successful with it. There is a method of remote viewing, like it's called extended remote viewing, where you're not necessarily sitting with pen and paper. You're kind of in a deep trance and you have a monitor that kind of guides you through the session. That maybe being on something might help with that. But in my experience, I would never want to take anything. I want to be grounded.
0: Okay. What about like in the TV show Stranger Things, where she goes into a pod with salt water? So can the atmosphere really heavily help you or hurt you depending on where you are?
6: Well, the idea of it was that it's a deprivation tank. So,
0: right.
6: So I've been part of an experiment at Virginia State where, you know, they put those caps on your head and they're testing your brain while you're remote viewing. And sure. They stuck us in a Faraday cage. And so what they're doing is they want you in a, like if you can be in the purest state where there's no noise coming in, plus your training is actually teaching you not to get in your own way. Because like I said in the beginning, our left brain wants to pull us in a familiar direction. And we have to kind of retrain the way our brain works and focus on what do things feel like? What do I sense? And so a lot of times throughout the session, we train our students to say, what do I hear? What do I taste? Mm-hmm. What do I smell? What does this feel like? And so when you have no light and no, you know, everything, sound and everything is gone, I think you can focus better.
0: Okay. Michelle Fried is our guest here. What kind of success stories have you had remote viewing? Do any come to mind that you'd like to share as in, wow, that is what you would like to accomplish every time?
6: Yeah, I do actually have something that happened recently. And it is, it just reinforces my mission I want the police department and detectives and everyone to call us first, not as a last resort. And, you know, I think police departments are starting to become a little more open because I know that they won't advertise it, but I do know that they hire psychics and things like that. And recently I was in Oklahoma with some friends that are ex-state troopers and one is ex-SWAT. And they are also remote viewers. And they asked us if we wanted to get certified in statement analysis, which I thought would be a really good skill to have with remote viewing. So we were really happy to do that. And the cops, we were learning along with the cops. And they asked if we could, you know, come in the next day and tell us a little bit about remote viewing. So I put together a real quick 1-hour PowerPoint, and I had to make sure that when I speak with them, I speak in their language because I didn't want them to get turned off by me saying, you know, psychic or woo-woo or anything like that.

0: We didn't know anything. We just knew it was a missing person. And so we did our thing, handed in all our sessions. And our sessions actually helped them find this guy who had written a suicide note. And we found him just in time. They had to. He was a fellow, I think he was in the military at some point, so it may have been connected to PTSD or something. And so the police were able to kind of talk him down, and we feel like we had in some small way helped to save his life, and now he can get the help he needs. So we do that lots of times. It's not just a one-time thing, but a lot of times we help, and a lot of times, to me, it is a success if we find, you know, unfortunately, a body, because it brings closure to people.
1: Wow. So in instances like that, the police will come to you with information, and you were mentioning it before. They don't give you a lot of details. They want to try to see if what you're doing is honest. Are they kind of testing you in a way when they come to you?
0: Sometimes they do. And this is an area that a lot of remote viewers go back and forth on, whether you should be completely blind to the target or not. And I am kind of in the middle of that, because number one, I'm from the belief that everybody can remote view, and that we don't need to prove that we're psychic or this is really happening, because we have so much evidence written in paper, dated. We have a ton of evidence. So in my opinion, we don't really need to, prove it anymore. What I think is important is that we understand that other people do need that. But a lot of the police and detectives, they need this information as quick as possible. And sometimes remote viewing, we would be stuck describing something that they already know about the case. And so taking a shortcut to the parts that they don't know, a very well-trained remote viewer that can separate their biases would do really well with that, because then they're not wasting time describing something they already know.
1: Wow. So you think I could even remote view if I tried?
0: Absolutely. Absolutely.
1: Really? Well, I'm sure there's people here. Well, maybe after the break you can teach me a technique to test it out. I think there's a lot of people here that may have tried and failed. Maybe they were doing it wrong. Maybe they just didn't try hard enough. Maybe they didn't try long enough. Maybe if they would have kept going down that path. Our guest here is Michelle Freed. And if you have a question for Michelle, she'll take some of your questions in the next hour. But if you want to email me, RyanRecker at coasttocoastam.com. Michelle Freed, you can find her online, butterflyeffectcenter.com. And perhaps maybe you want to learn some techniques for yourself or take a class. That'd be a good place to start. I'm Ryan Recker. This is Coast to Coast AM. Don't go in.

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1: It has never been about the whole. It's about the ones that are the problem. Get an amen on that. It's the ones that are the problem.
0: After C4 and Brian Neiman, T.J. Smith.
1: Only thing constant is change, but we are not getting any of that, right? It's just the same old, same old. What a mess.
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2: ABC News, I'm Dave Packer. We've learned this weekend that five Americans, including U.S. troops, were injured in an Iranian missile attack on a U.S. base in Kuwait Wednesday. We're told they've since returned to duty. In Laos, four of the six remaining miners trapped in a flooded cave are now out. Josh Richardson, part of the rescue team.
3: I was literally about to head into the cave myself when all of a sudden we heard all these cheers and spun around and

0: four very muddy miners just suddenly emerged out of the cave on their own.
1: The two other men still trapped inside. Officials announcing the bodies of nine missing individuals have been found at the site of a blast and ruptured chemical tank at a paper mill in Washington State. The driver in Friday's deadly chain reaction bus crash along I-95 just south of Washington, D.C., has been charged with two counts of involuntary manslaughter. And Southern Command says a U.S. airstrike on an alleged drug smuggling boat in the Eastern Pacific has killed three men. That happened today. This is ABC News.
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6: Weather.
7: The forecast for tonight, expect mostly clear skies, cool conditions. The winds will diminish. Temperatures will drop back into the upper 40s and low 50s. Mostly sunny and pleasant tomorrow with highs in the mid-70s. On Monday, a mix of sun and clouds, just a 20% chance for a rain shower. High temperature 77. 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
1: 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Remote viewer and instructor Michelle Freed is our guest here, and if you would like to ask Michelle a question, feel free to do that next hour by calling in, or if you want to email me, you can do it that way too. And she said that anyone can remote view. How can I remote view? How could you remote view? Maybe we'll ask Michelle about that as she can give me some tips. I don't know if I'll be successful. It's worth a try. The problem I run into is that I am not committed to it. So I'm guessing there is a certain amount of commitment where you just have to keep going, keep trying until you can figure it out. And I don't know if I have that in me, honestly. So maybe there's some shortcuts, which I'm guessing there's not, but we'll talk to Michelle about that. 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
1: And welcome back to Coast AM. I'm Ryan Recker. 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Remote viewer and instructor, Michelle Freed, joining us. And Michelle, before the break, you said anyone can remote view. How can I remote view? And let's just say this. If you were to give me some tips and ways to see if I'm capable of doing this, how could you tell someone listening tonight wouldn't use those same tips for evil as opposed to good, as in they would use it to invade someone's privacy or learn secrets that weren't meant for them? So it seems like if anyone can do it, it also opens up the door for anyone to do it wrong.
8: Oh, that's a good point. So in my class, we talk a lot about the ethics of it, just like any other kind of psychic modalities or even Reiki or anything. You always need to ask permission things like that. But there are exceptions to that, like if it's somebody in the public eye or something like that, you know, there's a little leeway for that. In terms of like tips, the one thing that I will say, because it's actually a 6-week course and it gets very into things, but a couple things that I can tell you is the first thing is that when people come to my class, their expectation is that if I tell them that you're going to remote view a photo that I'm going to show you after you're done with your session, and they are going to expect to see that actual photo. So it doesn't work that way. It comes in bits and pieces, because what we're doing is breaking down information into, because we want to separate from that perception or subjectiveness. Is that a word? I don't know, but subjective. I make up words all the time. So basically we want to steer away from that. And again, that's when Joe said it's giving up, you know, what it is to be human. And so on our way doing that, it's like a martial art. A lot of people use that. It's, you keep practicing. And when you get your feedback, you learn, oh, I see where my mind was trying to direct me in a different way. And I'll give you an example. In 2019, we were hired by Homeland Security, and they, we didn't know, number one, that it was Homeland Security, and number two, we didn't know what the target was. But I can tell you now, because now I know. But so it was Homeland Security, and they wanted to know the top threats of the 2020 Olympics. So we were looking at this a whole year before. So we were reaching into the future. So again, this answers your question that you can go into the future. And we were doing a session and following our protocol. And when I first jumped into the session, I was kind of getting a land and water face, land and water together, interfaith. And then I was getting some kind of, it didn't feel like an explosion or anything like that. It just seemed like chaos, like debris everywhere, and maybe it was weather. I didn't know. I didn't want to make an assumption or anything. So I just kind of reported what was coming to me. And that's one of the, another skill that, I would tell you is that when you get into the zone, that you keep your analytical mind away and you just report whatever comes to you, even if it's the craziest, wackiest thing, you just put it on paper. People start filtering these things out because they're like, no, I wouldn't be that. No, you don't want to do that at all. You just want to report everything. My session started going into another direction where it was talking about computers and a computer virus and all that stuff. And so the next years. Oh, so we turned in our sessions because it was a year before we wouldn't get feedback, right? So we just waited. And then in 2021, I was in the kitchen doing my dishes and I was like, wait, whatever happened with that session on the Olympics? And then I realized, wait a minute. I said in my session, it was a computer virus. But one of the things that held up the Olympics was a virus. It just wasn't a computer virus. And so I learned, like, I made an assumption because it was the furthest thing from my mind. Who would have thought in 2019 that there would be, you know, a virus or something like that?
1: Pandemic, yeah.
8: Exactly.
1: You know, when you mentioned too analytic, that's the problem, I think, I would run into, because I'm a very analytic mind, and it's to a fault where someone will say, what's your favorite food? And I'll have to think, okay, now I need to really sit down and figure this out, right. As opposed to just saying whatever comes top of mind. So trying to get this out, as in put the analytics side away and just let it flow. I don't know if that barrier is so high that it would take me too long to write down anything productive. I feel like this would almost be a non-starter for me. So how long does it normally take? Like, when you get into this zone, you get into this process, you have a pen and paper, and you're trying to focus on something, do you just immediately start writing things down, or does it take some time to get into it?
8: Yeah, because the way that it's set up, it's set up in a way where you have to write something down. The first thing I wanted to address with the analytical mind is, welcome to my world. When I first learned, right now I call myself a recovering perfectionist, because everything always had to be perfect, and everybody in the remote viewing world would like make fun of me and said, oh, Michelle has to have a nice little bow on her sessions, and, you know, and because it just had to be perfect and I had to be right. My very first session that I worked on took me 6 hours because I couldn't get over it. But I was very motivated and I really felt like this is something I could do. And I like the idea that we're blind. So it feels very, it feels, you know, authentic because you can prove it. You know what I mean? Because you have pictures, you have this, you have other people. I don't want to like go lean into the fact that it's scientific totally, but it has a lot of scientific qualities to it because you're blind. And then, let's see, you asked about, what was the other half of the question that you asked?
1: Well, you talk about how long it takes and the barriers that are up, and I find that it would almost be a non-starter for me. So even if I were to sit down and try to do this, and how would I even know I'm right? If I were to just blindly go into this and saying, okay, I want to find Nancy Guthrie's mom, how would I even know what to do with that information or if any of it was right?
8: Well, you would find out after you're done with your session. So, if you were tasked, you know, somebody said, okay, we want you to work on a missing person case. Already you're going to know, like, I think it's very ethical to make sure people know, because they could see things or witness or, you know, experience things that are not comfortable. So I definitely want them to know, but that's really all they would know. And there's a billion missing people, right? So, you would just follow what the procedure is. And, it's really the way that each page is set up takes you, it's designed to take you deeper and deeper, and everything, all the information, it starts out fragmented. And then as you progress through your session, things start to coalesce and make sense. And then at the very end, you write a summary and then you get your feedback. And then once you get your feedback and you're like, oh, and then you can line things up with what you collected, the data that you collected from your session.
1: I kind of misspoke when I said Nancy Guthrie's mom. It's Savannah Guthrie's mom. Nancy Guthrie.
8: Right. That's a
1: famous case. And I think that's what a lot of people say. They say, okay, how could there be so many remote viewers and this giant mystery that everyone's trying to solve is still unsolved? And people look at that and they doubt. They say, well, maybe you can't. Maybe this thing is, not as powerful. And I think one of the very first things that you said as we started the interview is that we're still trying to learn how to use this. And there's still a lot to be learned when it comes to remote viewing.
8: Right, exactly. And another thing is you're assuming, you're AOLing what we call analytical overlay. You're assuming that people are not using remote viewers. There could be people using remote viewers and they're just not telling anybody, which is a very common thing. You'd be very surprised how many people are using remote viewers that you would never imagine. So, so I don't mean you, but whoever is feeling that way, it is an assumption that, they're not using it. I think that, you know, we worked on, do you remember the Murdaugh case?
1: Sure. That was another very popular one.
8: Yeah. So we worked on that one. In fact, a lady named Rebecca Pittman wrote a book. It's a huge book on it. She went to every trial, every court date, everything, and wrote a book. And then she was so fascinated with what we got that she added a chapter. And I put a compilation of all our student sessions in that book. So I forgot the name of it. Murdaugh, I don't know, but it's by Rebecca Pittman. And there's a whole chapter in there with the information that we got. So that was cool. And then we also worked, I have a team that I work with, and we worked on the Moscow, Idaho, right? Moscow, mm-hmm. Idaho, with the college students got murdered. Remember that one?
1: Yeah. That's another big case.
8: So we worked on that one too. So we have worked on those, but like nobody told anybody that, you know, remote viewers were helping them. And then I don't know if you're aware that another gentleman named Stefan Schwartz, he helped locate Saddam Hussein.
1: And oh, I don't, okay.
8: Yeah. So I don't know, you know, it's not ready for.
1: Well, that was the spider hole, Saddam Hussein, where the final spot where they found him.
8: Right. Right.
1: Oh, okay. It so that's. Yeah, that's a whole different type of remote viewing, which is very fascinating that, you know, when I think about the government's involvement, and I know you can look at it broadly and say local police stations, sure, but when you're talking about remote viewing targets like Saddam Hussein, are they still using remote viewing in that way? Do you think military is using it today to try to find leaders in Iran or, you know, things like that before they perhaps strike a target?
8: I don't know, but if I were to make a guess, I believe, in my opinion, that they've moved on to surpass remote viewing using technology, because technology seems to be coming into play right now. We have there is a conference that's coming up called CyGames International. Mm-hmm. And I'm not sure if you were able to interview anybody there, but there is something called MindSight, where people are wearing a mask and they're trained to be able to see. And that I first saw that and I thought for sure that there's a hole in there and they can't see. But then I took some training and I'm like, oh, I understand how this works now. I'm still skeptical on some of the stuff, like how they can actually read a piece of paper. But picking up a color or some kind of sensory thing makes sense to me now that I kind of looked at it. But they're also looking at telepathy and psychokinesis and all that stuff. And a lot of it has technology associated with it to kind of boost what we already have.
1: Okay. Does smells and taste come into play here, or is it just all visual?
8: Absolutely. It's hardly visual. We are engaging our bodies into the target. So for example, and this is really, I know I'm talking a lot about true crime, but we do pretty much everything. But it's the easiest example to give you. So if you perceive water at the target, and we're looking for a missing person, you want to ask yourself, what does the water taste like? And, you know, lick the water, taste the water, because we want to know, is the water salty like the ocean? Is it sweet like you know, something in Colorado? Is it rivery? Is it minerals? You know, we want to know. That will help us figure out where, you know, a place would be where this missing person could be. It'll narrow down. So yes, yeah, smells are, they come into play. You know, if something smells toxic or burnt or something like that, that can tell us a lot of stuff.
1: Okay. Can you connect to past lives?
8: Yes. Yes. That's, so I, with my students, what I've done in the past is, and they didn't know this, but I told them, for a homework assignment to go to a past life and bring back, a skill from that life that will help you become a better remote viewer. And that was cool.
1: Interesting.
8: Yeah, very cool.
1: So I know that we have to go to break here, but there's going to be people with all kinds of questions. What kind of questions would you like? I know sometimes people have specific questions. Would you take those, or really, what are you looking for?
8: Well, I don't do readings because it doesn't work like that. But anything that they want to know about what I teach, how they can learn, or some of the cases we worked on, and if they ask something I can't answer, I'll tell the truth. So okay. I'll just can't answer it.
1: Well, if anyone has a question for Michelle Freed, give us a call. We'll start to line those up. We're going to do that in the next hour. If you want to email me, I do keep my email open and active. RyanRecker at coasttocoastam.com. That is how you can reach me on there. Looking forward to spending another hour with Michelle Freed coming up after the break. I'm Ryan Recker. This is Coast to Coast AM. Don't go anywhere.

0: Go, guys!
1: Hey, did you guys know that kids who play sports earn more money when they grow up?
2: Of course. I knew that.
3: Hey, did you guys know that kids who read books have a bigger vocabulary?
2: Oh, yeah, absolutely.
1: Mm-hmm. Wow, jinx. Did you guys know that friendly children have more friends?
2: Mm-hmm.
3: Oh, yeah,
2: mm-hmm.
3: Yeah.
2: That's true. I knew that. Did you guys know that winter babies are better at music?
3: Everyone knows that.
2: Oh, yeah?
1: Yeah, it's pretty obvious.
3: Yeah,
2: yes,
3: so
2: yeah.
3: Obvious. 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
12: From ABC News, I'm Dave Packer. The driver in Friday's deadly bus crash just south of Washington, D.C., has been charged with 2 counts of involuntary manslaughter. That driver, 48-year-old Jing S. Dong from New York City. NTSB board member Tom Chapman was asked if the driver might not have understood the road signs or warnings.
13: We are still assessing the driver's language proficiency, and we don't have enough information at this point to have drawn any conclusions there. That's something we're looking at, but we've not drawn a conclusion independently as a result of our investigation.
12: 5 people are confirmed dead, including 2 children and more than 40 reported injured. The federal judge overseeing President Trump's lawsuit against the IRS considering reopening the case over the terms of its settlement. ABC's Selena Wang.
14: Judge Kathleen Williams ordering Trump to respond to, quote, grievous allegations that his settlement was, quote, premised on deception. Now, remember that President Trump dropped this lawsuit in exchange for the creation of what's called this anti-weaponization fund. That's $1.8 billion in taxpayer money to be given away to Trump allies who claim they were unfairly treated by the Biden Justice Department.
12: Democrats call it a slush fund. President Trump weighing a final decision about an agreement with Iran.
15: There's still no breakthrough deal with Iran, but Secretary Pete Hegseth signaling confidence.
16: Iran may not want to give up their nuclear ambitions, but we believe at the table they can and will over time, given the right set of incentives.
15: Iran insisting its nuclear program isn't part of these current negotiations.
12: ABC's Ian Panel, meanwhile, CENTCOM saying it disabled another ship trying to breach the U.S. blockade in the Strait of Hormuz on its way to Iran. A manhunt in Carroll County, Virginia for a suspect accused of shooting 2 sheriff's deputies. One died. Police say the deputies were shot as they conducted a welfare check and are now searching for Michael Puckett, who they say is considered armed and extremely dangerous. You're listening to ABC News.
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12: In Laos, four of the six miners trapped in a flooded cave are now out and in good health. Josh Richardson said water pumps lowered the water in the caves enough for the men to crawl and sometimes swim out of those caves.
18: We were just about to turn the pumps off when they emerged on their own. So obviously the water level was dropped low enough that they've decided to do a bit of a roof sniff and squeeze their way out through the water. And we didn't even know they were on their way.
12: Two men remain inside. Southern Command says a U.S. airstrike on an alleged drug smuggling boat in the Eastern Pacific killed three men Saturday. A sonic sound heard over a large part of New England Saturday afternoon. It was like thunder, but different. Many Bostonians reported hearing the barrier-breaking boom. Reporter Ariel Mitropoulos with ABC affiliate WCVB spoke to someone who might know what this was.
19: Dr. John Ebel from the Weston Observatory believes that this was a meteor breaking through the lower part of the atmosphere.
20: This was probably a piece of space rock.
19: Most of the tools at the Weston Observatory that monitor earthquakes didn't pick up anything related to this, but one of their instruments did pick up the loud boom sound that we heard.
20: If it's like half a mile across, it would be like the rock that wiped out the dinosaurs about 65 million years ago.
19: He says it's not unusual for space rocks to make it through the atmosphere, but they usually burn up. This meteor still made it through, which is why so many of us heard it.
12: And it comes just days after another mysterious boom shook parts of South Carolina. Dave Packer, ABC News.
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9: Weather.
23: The forecast for tonight, expect mostly clear skies, cool conditions. The winds will diminish. Temperatures will drop back into the upper 40s and low 50s. Mostly sunny and pleasant tomorrow with highs in the mid-70s. On Monday, a mix of sun and clouds, just a 20% chance for a rain shower. High temperature 77. 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
1: Really happy to be with you tonight. I'll be with you tomorrow night, too. And our guest here is Michelle Freed. She is a remote viewer, an instructor, has a lot of experience here, and she can teach you, too. ButterflyEffectCenter.com is the website. So if you have a question for Michelle, I asked her right before the break, what kind of questions do you like? And she said, okay, she can't really do readings. So it's not about that. And you could ask those questions, certainly, and she'll answer honestly, she said. But what kind of questions do you have for a remote viewer? What would you like to know? And I did this last time, and it's been a little while since I've hosted and we've had a remote viewer on. And last time I said, if anyone out there wanted to try to remote view my home studio, email me, and I'll let you know if you're right. RyanRecker@coasttocoastam.com. I do take email questions. RyanRecker@coasttocoastam.com. I will say, last time we did this, and I opened it up, and I said, I give you permission to try to take a peek into my home studio here. I didn't get anyone that was correct. I did get guesses. I didn't see anything in there that would make me believe that it was accurate. So I will give that challenge to anyone listening here tonight. Let's say you don't have the ability to call in, but you still want to email RyanRecker@coasttocoastam.com. Yeah, I see we already have some phone calls lined up. We're going to bring those on with Michelle Freed coming up after the break on Coast to Coast AM. Don't go anywhere.
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1: And welcome back to Coast AM. I'm Ryan Recker, and if you want to email me, RyanRecker@coasttocoastam.com, and I'm seeing some great questions come in through the email now. Our guest is Michelle Freed. She is a remote viewer and an instructor who teaches other people to do the same. Michelle, are you ready to take some calls from listeners?
5: Yes, I am.
1: Okay. I'm going to start east of the Rockies because it's Jeff in Michigan, and I'm also in Michigan. I'm in the Detroit area. So, Jeff, you get the first call with Michelle Reed. Go ahead.
6: Hey, thank you, Mr. Recker. Ms. Reed, with this military coordinate style of remote viewing, how does one know that he or she is not sensing information from a parallel world timeline?
5: Well, everything...
6: Answer off the air.
5: Okay.
1: Sure. Thanks, Jeff.
5: Everything in remote viewing is surrounded by the cue that you're given. So if you get a cue and it's not saying that you're going to go to a parallel world and describe blah, blah, blah, blah, blah, then you wouldn't be going there unless you're... subconscious kind of decided to go off course and kind of go wherever it wanted to. But you would know for sure when you got your feedback, and then you'd see, oh, my feedback is not even matching my session.
1: So based on the direction you're given, you can be directed to go to a parallel world and not know it?
5: Well, I mean, if your mind, if your mind gets off course and, you know, and you're not following the directions or staying focused on what you're taught, then, yeah, it can go anywhere. And
1: interesting. Okay. Yeah, that's interesting. Let's take another call.
5: I was just going to say that your subconscious is like a little kid. You know, because it's before the age of seven, you're in your subconscious mind. So everything's like ooh and ah, everything is emotion and feeling and all that. So it's like if you're engaged in your subconscious mind and the target's really boring, you know, your mind can go to something that's exciting. So it kind of works like that.
1: Okay. Let's go to the first-time caller line. And Tom is in Los Angeles. Tom, you're on Coast to Coast AM with Michelle Fried. Go ahead.
7: Hey, how you doing?
1: Good. Go ahead, Tom.
7: Okay. Yeah, I'm a blind guy. And I'm wondering about how that works, how that would work if you have no vision.
1: Yeah. So, you know what, Tom? I received some emails about this, too. So, Michelle, if you're blind, can you remote view?
5: Yes, because it's not all about what you see. It's about what you sense. So you would be, you know, you can hear things, you can feel things, you can taste things. If you perceive something in front of you and you kind of use your hand and you can, you know, if it's a wall or something, you can describe it and say, well, this is smooth with some bumps. You know, it doesn't really have to be something you see, but definitely something you sense.
1: Can, let's say, the blind get some sort of visual cue through remote viewing? Because being in radio, you talk to a lot of people who love the medium because it's theater of the mind. And if they're blind, it's a good companion piece for them. But they were blind at birth and they've never seen anything. They don't know the concept of a lot of different. They don't know the concept of color. Like, how do you explain it to them if they've never seen it before? Can remote viewing bring them some sort of vision that they've never had before?
5: I guess the question would be if they can replicate it, like on a piece of paper somehow, like if it's, because sometimes we'll start where people will get a flash of maybe just a curved line or just a square shape or something like that. In my most recent class, there were a couple people, and I'm trying to remember what they called it. It's some thing they have where they can't see in their mind's eye. I forgot the name of what it's called. And so they were like, oh, I can't remote view. And so I said, okay, don't worry about seeing anything. Just engage in all your senses. What do things feel like? You know, if you kind of feel or sense some kind of man-made object or a natural object, move your body into that position and, you know, feel. Does it feel hard or soft? Is it hollow? Is it, you know, rocky? You know, if you lick it, is it dusty? And, you know, things. So there's a whole bunch of other ways to remote view instead of seeing things.
1: Hmm. That's interesting. Then you're playing 20 questions in some ways, trying to diagnose what you may have seen there. But going back to the blindness thing, because that's really intriguing to me. It may be the same concept, because unless you're blind, you probably don't fully understand the mystery of so many different things that we take for granted. But ultimately speaking, if you're remote viewing and let's say you have all your five senses, there may be things you encounter there that are a mystery to you that wouldn't make any sense, that it doesn't matter what your five senses are telling you. It's just foreign to you. Whatever you're looking at may be something so different than anything you've ever experienced in your life. You probably have that same awe and wonder, much like anyone else would.
5: Exactly. And that's why we teach everyone to describe things. So if you look back in, and way back in ancient history, where, you know, the ancient alien theories and things like that, they describe things that they have no way of, they use their own vocabulary to try to describe what they're seeing. So they say that they see a chariot with fire in the sky because that's what they know in their reality. They don't know about metallic flying in the sky, or they'll call it a bird or a dragon or something like that, because they use the vocabulary that they have at the current time to try to describe something. And so when you get your feedback, you just line it up and say, oh, I see what you were doing here. There have been times where I actually was on another planet and I was underwater. And I saw colors and things like that that I had no vocabulary for. And I had some other clients that also had a very similar experience. So I just did my best to describe it.
1: All right. Let's take some more calls here. And let's go to the wild card line. And Tobias is in Idaho. Tobias, you're on Coast to Coast AM with Michelle Fried. Go ahead.
8: Good evening, Ryan and Michelle. How are you?
5: Good.
1: Go ahead.
8: Good. I got a couple quick. Have you heard of the Amber Room?
5: The Amber Room?
8: Yeah, it was a room that was stolen from Russia back from Hitler. It was full of gold and all kinds of gems. And, I mean, it's a huge room that was stolen. Nobody ever find it.
5: Oh, no.
1: So you're talking about treasure hunting. So are you saying that using remote viewing for treasure hunting?
8: Yeah, why nobody's been able to find, locate, like remote viewers or anything has been able to locate that? And also, what do you think, what's your thoughts on dowsing?
5: Oh my gosh, yeah. We douse a lot. We use a couple, so we'll use a pendulum or dowsing rods. We will also use our hand. What we do is, again, a missing person or even I've had somebody call me because she lost some very important papers and she hired us to help her find them, and then somebody else with jewelry. And so what we do is we create a map and we narrow down that map using a pendulum or something like that. And if you're in person, I don't even know if you have to be in person to use, probably you do for the dowsing rods. I've not used those in remote viewing, but I have used the pendulum and our hand And then there's also something we do called triangulating an area. So that would mean that we take out a piece of paper and we put an X near the object or the person or the animal that we want to find. And then we feel around or look around and find things that are landmarks or things like that in the area. That way police or whoever can take it next to a map where they know that it could be and then match everything up and then go find it. So we have a lot of techniques that we use in addition to our regular remote viewing. And yeah. In terms of treasure, oh my gosh, we got pretty close to, it was a treasure, I don't remember the guy's name, but it was a really wealthy guy that hid something and he had clues, and we decided just for kicks and giggles to do it. And we came really close. We came in like second or third place.
1: Wow. Okay. So it was a competition. So it was controlled sense that they were seeing who could find it based on the clues that were given. Can you remote view, like, let's say you lose your keys or your wallet. Do you ever use it for little things like that?
5: We actually had to use it because a lady at one of the conferences I was at lost her wallet that had her passport. And so we went to help her find it. So that was great. Yeah.
1: All right. Let's go back to west of the Rockies. And Jeff is in Arizona. You're on Coast to Coast AM with Michelle Freed. Go ahead, Jeff.
9: Yes, I have a question. How would you go about doing a remote view of a past life?
5: So for a past life, you would get a cue, and you would just follow the protocol, and then basically you just follow the instructions or what you're taught, what you're trained to do. And then at the end, when you're finished with the session and you find out that you went to a past life, then it's time for you to analyze your session. So you go back and look through your session and then find those important nuggets of information that tell you about what was going on.
1: Okay. Let's go to the wild card line, and Frank is in New Mexico. Frank, go ahead. You're on Coast to Coast AM.
10: Hey, Ryan. Thank you for accepting my phone call. And Michelle, oh, my God, I hope you are sitting down because I'm going way deep back in the volumes of time.
5: Okay.
10: All righty. Have you ever or would you ever remote view the big

0: the part that was left out of the Bible, right?
1: Of course, you know, Dead Sea Scroll.
0: Yeah, no, we have not done that. But we have, you know what we did do? The Vonage manuscript.
1: Really?
0: Yeah.
1: Do tell if you have time.
0: I don't really have time, but I will tell you that a lot of people were getting that it wasn't from this planet. Put it that I'll leave it like they were finding. Yeah, like a lot of these things were, what's the word? Like they were transplanted or, you know, they were brought here. And a lot of people were getting things like mushroom spores and things like that that come from outer space. And so they were kind of connecting that to some of these items in the manuscript.
2: You know, we've had remote viewers on and they've talked about remote viewing things outside of this planet. And one of the things that stand out is that while doing so, it was as if their presence was felt by the target they were trying to remote view. Have you ever felt that way where you go into a session and it just felt like someone knew you were looking into them?
0: Let's see. I had a personal experience, not quite like that, but if you promise not to think I'm weird. So I was doing my sessions, my session, and you know how you have an internal dialogue with yourself all day long?
2: Sure.
0: Talking. Well, I was doing my session and this baritone deep voice was kind of hijacking my session. And I was like getting a little creeped out by it. So I had a break. And so it turned out that it was probably a being because my target was looking at a UFO. So it must have been some entity from connected to the UFO.
2: So deep voice. You see, that's a clue. Let's take some more calls after the break. And our guest is Michelle Freed, ButterflyEffectCenter.com. You can look her up on there. Michelle Freed will take some more of your calls. And if you want to email me, Ryan Recker at coasttocoastam.com. I have some people emailing me about remote viewing right now. I said, if you want to try to take a peek into my home studio and email me what you're seeing, I'll let you know if you're accurate or not. I'll read some of those coming up after the break, too, on Coast to Coast AM.

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2: ABC News, I'm Dave Packer. The federal judge overseeing President Trump's lawsuit against the IRS is considering reopening the case over the terms of its $1.8 billion settlement for a so-called anti-weaponization fund. And another setback for the president.
3: The majority of musicians slated for the Trump-backed event celebrating America's 250th now pulling out. The president now saying he'll hold a rally on Wednesday on the National Mall to replace the planned concerts.
2: ABC's Selena Wang. The driver in Friday's deadly bus crash just south of Washington, D.C. has been charged with two counts of involuntary manslaughter in Paris. A celebration erupted into violence Saturday after Paris Saint-Germain scored the Champions League title win over Budapest. It started out as a victory party in the streets, quickly grew into thousands of people, reports of vandalism, cars set ablaze, and an injured police officer, at least 45 people detained. This is ABC News.
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3: Weather.
4: The forecast for tonight, expect mostly clear skies, cool conditions. The winds will diminish. Temperatures will drop back into the upper 40s and low 50s. Mostly sunny and pleasant tomorrow with highs in the mid-70s. On Monday, a mix of sun and clouds, just a 20% chance for a rain shower. High temperature 77. 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
1: And welcome back. And looking at some of the emails I'm getting here, I said if you want to do a try to remote view my office, you the listener, if you wanted to give it a shot, go for it. And I got a couple of emails here. One person said, in my imagination, you are sitting at your kitchen table, laptop, headphones, and a nice black professional microphone. Well, I would say all of those things are inaccurate, except for the headphones. I am wearing headphones, not a laptop, not a kitchen table, not a black microphone. But thank you for that. Another one said, you have a red or blue baseball cap sitting flat on a shelf in the studio. See, I'm looking around. I do have a shelf, and I don't have a baseball cap on it. Now, I do have, like, little figurines, and one of the figures is wearing a baseball cap, but it's not. See, I'm looking up here, too. You know what? I take that back. I do have a baseball cap up on a shelf, but it's not flat. So, Jeff in Louisiana, if you wanted to give it another shot and you wanted to tell me what kind of baseball cap it was, what's on it, I'll give you that. Go ahead, give it a try. But if you have a question for Michelle Fried, feel free to give us a call, and we'll line those up. We'll get to as many calls as we can. She's a remote viewer and an instructor, and you can find ButterflyEffectCenter.com online if you wanted to check out some of the courses and such. And if you haven't already subscribed to the Coast to Coast AM YouTube channel, you should do that. 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CoastToCoastAM.com, there's a YouTube link on there, a little button that could be a direct link, or just do a quick search for Coast to Coast on YouTube. All right, Michelle Fried will continue with your calls and questions to her after the break on Coast to Coast AM. 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
1: Welcome back to Coast to Coast AM. If you want to email me a question that we can bring up to our guest, Michelle Fried, feel free to use the email, ryanrecker@coasttocoastam.com. And I'm getting some interesting email questions, Michelle. I'm going to save those, and I'll try to get to a few of them here. Are you ready to take some more calls?
7: Yeah, but before we start, I wanted to give a little tip for people looking into your home office. If when you are imagining, I'll say, or think of yourself as projecting your subconscious to Ryan's office, but don't name anything, just describe things. So So, for example, someone said a baseball hat. You would just describe something round, you know, something with a flat attached, something the color of whatever. And so I tuned in during the break, and I was getting these little tiny square-shaped, man-made squares that they're like repeating pattern. Like a brick wall or something like, and then the color red showed up for me. So that's, you know, and then what popped in my head, which is I assumed my left brain came in, which we can't help it. But then I just went Legos. It reminded me of Legos. So,
1: okay. Well, let me tell you, I will tell you this. Okay, you got a couple of hits here. So I do have Legos on the shelf behind me.
7: Whoa!
1: My son made me a Lego radio, and I have that up on the shelf.
7: Is it red?
1: Perfect. No, it's more like a light blue and white. But the repeating shapes is interesting because when I'm sitting in my home office and I'm looking at the wall next to me, I collect animation cells, and I have them framed one square after another on the wall, rows of squared frames. So that kind of hit too. I mean, that's a pretty good description of them, I would say. So I think you did pretty good, Michelle. Very good. Let me bring up some more calls. Are you ready for that?
7: I sure am.
1: All right, let's go to the wild card line, and Gary is in Billings, Montana. Gary, you're on with Michelle Fried. Go ahead.
8: Oh, yes, thanks for taking my call. I was wondering if your guest can tell me, can remote viewing occur while you're asleep and dreaming?
7: Wow, that's great. We did an experiment about 5 years ago where we were doing a method called ARV, which is a binary target, and we were wagering on sporting events. And so the protocol of the project was that Friday night we would set an intention that we were going to dream of the photo that would be shown to us after the game. Okay, and we were wagering on baseball. I believe it was baseball. And it was like an over-under. And so we would go to sleep, and we kept a clipboard next to us. And when we woke up in the morning, we did a whole session on our dream. And then we would hand that in to the project manager, and she would, based on our session, she would make a prediction And then anyone can bet if they wanted, but we were just doing it for quote unquote science. So we just like, as a team, we just did a dollar. And that you can, on my website is the paper on it, which was published. And we had, I think it was like a 62% hit rate on that. So, so it was really fun.
1: Okay. Let's go to the first time caller line. Emma is in Oregon. Emma, you're on Coast to Coast AM with Michelle Freed. Go ahead.
9: Hi, Michelle. I was just wondering how distance affects remote viewing.
7: It doesn't. You can't. So it's called quantum entanglement. So that basically is saying that there really is no distance. So if I wanted to remote view something billions of light years away, I just set the intention and gather the information that I get. So that part is kind of science, because they talk about particles, that if they split them and they separated them, that they're still connected. So they're still able to communicate. So you can, you know, communicate with loved ones across the United States or in another country and talk to them, you know, things like that.
1: Okay. Let's go to the wild card line. Is it Pena is in California? You're on Coast to Coast AM with Michelle Freed. Go ahead.
10: Oh, hey, hi. Thank you for taking my call. And my question sort of piggybacks onto what you just said, because my question is, can you use remote viewing to communicate with someone or people that you need to communicate with but who are refusing to communicate with you? You know, like, can you use it to have a conversation with someone that needs to be had, but they won't have it with you, you know?
7: Yeah, that's really great. I'm putting together a retreat, and it will be ready in about 1 or 2 years. And it's called Consciousness Encounters. And one of the segments is a exercise where we will contact somebody who we can't do, like either someone who has passed or somebody who is on this plane, that you have unresolved business with them or unresolved things. And basically how it'll be set up, like we create a room and a table and chairs or however you want that room to look. And they sit across from you, and then you will ask them questions, and then they will answer. You just sit, and the answers will come to you, and then you'll have a journal to write it down. That's something that could really be helpful for a lot of people that, and we call it unfinished business. So it will bring a lot of closure to people. I've done it in hypnosis with a few people that have had parents that they were unresolved with, and we did that, and it just really healed them.
1: Okay. Let's go back to the wild card line, and Denver is in Mississippi. Go ahead, Denver. You're on with Michelle Freed on Coast to Coast AM.
11: Thanks for this opportunity to speak on Coast. First, I'd like to send a shout-out to my friend John in Wisconsin, and one of my old karate students, Reggie, in Jackson, Mississippi. But I'm a ordained minister, and sometime I do remote viewing in my dreams. But what I like to do is ask Michelle, can she elaborate more about Nancy Gautry's case? I can't believe all these remote viewers, they haven't solved the case. And I would like to also ask about remote viewing on the other planet in our solar system. Michelle, would you like to comment about Nancy Gautry's case first?
7: Well, I haven't remote viewed that case, and I haven't assigned it to my students. And one of the reasons, there were a few reasons, but one of the reasons is that I didn't want because at the time I wanted to do it while it was hot and heavy. And I had a feeling that if I said a missing person, they would know exactly what I'm doing. You know, they kind of know me. And so I kind of hesitated to assign them that. But there are some other very interesting, popular ones that we will be focusing on, that things okay. that are seriously going on. So,
1: and I think the other thing Denver was looking for, so remote viewing outside of this world, is that harder to do, or is things like that?
7: No, it's the same. It, it's, you know, you're tapping into, you're just following your cue. And on a level, your subconscious knows already what the question is. So you just follow the protocol. You know, it's really hard to show you on a radio show. And I would love for people to take my class and prove me wrong, because I challenge everyone. I feel like unless you experience it, you just can't know what it's like for this to work. I can sit here and tell you how cool it is and how amazing some of these people's sessions are. But until you do it yourself and you witness it, you're just not going to understand. But I'm here because my mission is to just get everybody to try it and see what they do. And my class actually starts on Saturday, June 6th. So I would love for people to come and take it and experience all this themselves. And we do all sorts of fun targets. So we will do off planet ones. We'll do the biggest mystery ones. We'll do serious ones, funny. I like to stick in funny things, because I have a huge sense of humor. But yeah, that's what I encourage people to do. Come and do remote viewing.
1: Okay. Is that just at butterflyeffectcenter.com? Is that how people find out about it?
7: Yeah, it's all there. Yeah.
1: Perfect. All right, let's take another call. And how about we go to east of the Rockies? Bill is in Buffalo, New York. You're on with Michelle Freed. Go ahead.
12: Hello. What I'd like to know is why remote viewing couldn't help with situations like October 7th and 9/11. And why didn't they have a tip-off that something was going to be happening?
7: Well, actually, they did. They had a lot of them. And there still continues to be a lot. But the problem is that nobody will believe us. So, you know, I had somebody that came to me with some kind of disaster. And she said, well, who do I give this to? Like, I got this very clear reading and this and that. And I'm like, I don't even know. I mean, you can try, but they're going to think you're wacky. But the only thing you can do is like go on YouTube or go on Facebook and put your session there, because the date is on there and your session's there. So there's evidence that you did see these things. So until, you know, more and more people become desensitized to it being weird or, you know, unnatural, when people start realizing this is natural and we already do it all the time and we've been doing it since we're primitive, it's going to be very hard to put out warnings.
1: Okay. Let's go west of the Rockies, and Tom is in Hawaii. Tom, you're on Coast to Coast AM with Michelle Freed. Go ahead.
13: Hello, yes. Interesting conversation. I was going to ask about the Ant-Man, the movies, Ant-Man and the Wasp, whether she thinks there's any connection with the Animal Kingdom like they show in that movie. Have you seen it?
7: I don't think so. What? Tell me, what
13: the
7: do you mean? Pfeiffer's
13: in there and stuff. Yeah, anyway, there's... you know, they use kind of ants in multiple ways to communicate with one another and make things happen. You know, like even building the pyramids, maybe that was how they were built from this point of view.
7: I mean, hey, why not? I have no way of knowing. That could be a question for a remote viewer. it would be interesting to see what the remote viewers come up with.
1: If
7: there's any information on that?
1: Oh, I see. So it was depicted in a movie, you know, animals helping with the pyramids. Okay. Trying to find if that was accurate or not. I couldn't quite understand the connection Tom was bringing up. That was a new one. But I get it now. I think I understand. So,
7: well, I was thinking more in the lines of, you know, how the trees are there. You know, a lot of people believe that they're sentient. So, you know, I was kind of thinking of that.
1: Okay, real quick, I'm going to try to go through a couple of these email questions. One person emailed and said, could there be a link between the Akashic Records and remote viewing?
7: I'm not sure what they mean by a link, but you can use remote viewing if you ask a specific question that you want to pull from the Akashic Records.
1: Okay. Another question was, near-death experiences, does that help your ability to remote view if you've had one?
7: It might make you more, and the, you know, you might take to it better because you might be less skeptical and kind of get out of your own way, you know, psychologically, and you know, you won't have to be a recovering perfectionist like myself. Okay.
1: Well, Michelle Fried, if people wanted to look you up online, where can they go?
7: Well, butterflyeffectscenter.com.
1: Mm-hmm. It's a good start. People can get your linked info on there.
7: Yeah, and there's they can fill out the contact form. But I'd love to see all these cute faces in my class. So,
1: well, you did good remote viewing into my studio, by the way. I think you had some pretty interesting things that you were able to hit on. I really appreciate the time, and I thought this was a lot of fun. We'll have to do it again if I'm on the moon. We'll give you a call, Michelle Fried. Thank you so much. 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If you want to email me, Ryan Recker at coasttocoastam.com. Don't go anywhere.

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8: From ABC News, I'm Dave Packer. Information emerging over the weekend that five Americans, including U.S. troops, says a U.S. official, were injured in an Iranian missile attack at a U.S. base in Kuwait on Wednesday. They were since been returned to duty. This comes as President Trump weighs a deal with Iran to open the Strait of Hormuz. It's a deal that could depend on Israel. We're learning the expanding war in Lebanon against Iranian-backed Hezbollah has completed negotiations with the Trump administration. ABC's Ian Pannell in Jerusalem.
9: Hundreds of thousands of people have been ordered to leave their homes, with more than 400 killed during the ceasefire. Hezbollah stepping up its attacks in northern Israel.
10: Prime Minister Netanyahu ordering his troops to advance, but Iran insisting that Israel cease fire as part of any broader deal with the U.S.
8: After a very challenging recovery at the site of a blast at a paper mill in Washington State, County Coroner Dana Tucker announcing,
11: our office has recovered and identified all nine missing individuals.
8: Recovered from inside the collapsed tank containing a powerful chemical, but there was better news in Laos. Four of the six remaining miners trapped in a cave were able to get out by themselves on Saturday.
12: Cries of joy as they embrace rescuers and collapse onto the ground.
13: These guys have decided they didn't want to stay in the cave any longer.
12: I spoke with Josh Richards, one of the rescue divers. He had been moments away from entering the cave.
13: These guys have literally just crawled themselves out 300 meters through a horrendously tight cave.
12: Those men perhaps sensing a make or break moment as water levels fall, seeing an opportunity to get out and taking it.
8: The driver in Friday's deadly bus crash along I-95 south of Washington, D.C., charged with two counts of involuntary manslaughter. Five people confirmed dead, including two children, and more than 40 reported injured. You're listening to ABC News.
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16: Another sonic boom was heard overhead, this one in New England. It's the second time Americans reported hearing a loud boom in just days.
17: The U.S. Geological Survey now saying this was a sonic boom, possibly caused by a suspected meteor that may have exploded high above the Massachusetts coast. It comes just days after another mysterious boom shook parts of South Carolina. Officials said that sound was also consistent with a sonic boom, not an earthquake.
16: ABC's Olivia Rubin. An update on the American missionary doctor that was treating people in Central Africa before he was diagnosed with Ebola.
18: A colleague says that the infected American doctor, Peter Stafford, is, quote, doing really well, but remains weak as he undergoes treatment in Berlin. U.S. officials now setting up a special medical facility at a base in central Kenya, which would be used to potentially care for Americans who are at high risk of exposure to the virus. But a Kenyan judge is putting that on hold for now. All of this is unfolding as the U.S. prepares to host the World Cup in less than 2 weeks.
16: ABC's Marcus Moore. The lead prosecutor in former FBI Director James Comey's Seashell case is withdrawn from the case. Matthew Petracca was the lone prosecutor assigned to the case when it was unsealed late last month. It stems from Comey's social media post depicting seashells, with the Justice Department claiming that amounted to a threat against President Trump. Comey's attorneys intend to push to have the case dismissed before it can go to trial. The DOJ didn't include any explanation for the move in the high-profile case. Dave Packer, ABC News.
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0: 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Now here's your guest host, Ryan Recker.
1: And thank you for spending time with us here tonight. We're about the halfway point of the program. If you want to email me, ryanrecker@coasttocoastam.com. Got some pretty good remote viewing emails where people were talking about my home studio. One person was talking about how, I think she said, she imagines me touching my headphones a lot. And I do that, and I'm self-conscious about it a little bit because I think, is that picking up on the microphone? Is she trying to tell me something? That I'm too jittery, that I'm moving too much, and maybe it's catching the background noise a little bit too strong? Sometimes people would message me and they say, I can hear you typing on your keyboard, and it's a bad habit. I try to respond to emails when I get a second, and sometimes that's okay. I'm just going to respond to this email. Hey, thanks for messaging. And I shouldn't do that during the show, I know, because it makes noise, and I need to stop doing that. But when I touch my headphones, can you hear that? See, I'm doing it right now. For the next couple of hours, we're going to be speaking to dream expert Teresa Chung and the reality of how healing power can be introduced through your dreams and maybe some science of the afterlife, angelic numbers, things like that, paranormal AI. How does it all tie in? So dream expert Teresa Chung will join us after the break, and then in the next hour, she'll take your calls. So if you want to email me in between, you can do that. Looking forward to having a conversation with Teresa next on Coast to Coast AM.
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1: And joining us now is a best-selling author and a expert in dreams, Teresa Chung. Thank you so much for joining us on Coast to Coast AM.
5: Ryan, thank you. It's lovely to talk to you here in the UK.
1: That's true. We do have a little bit of a time difference here. So in L.A., it's just past midnight, a little past 3 a.m. if you're in New York. What's the time now there?
5: It's just a very, very respectable 10 past 8 in the morning. So it's perfect. I'm sitting here with a coffee, reflecting on my dreams and excited to talk to you.
1: So do you write down your dreams like they tell you to? So everyone recommends to have a little notepad and pen by your bedside so you can write it down so you don't forget. Are you someone that does that?
5: Well, the first rule of dream work is to write down your dreams. And the second rule of dream work is to write down your dreams. Because if you don't write them down, you haven't got the evidence you need to see what your dreams are doing and how they're commenting on your waking life, how they're potentially foreshadowing the future. You need to operate a bit like a citizen scientist when it comes to dream work. And the most neglected tool with people when they're working with their dreams is they forget to look back. They're always focused on the current dream. So they write that down and they brainstorm it. But then what you need to do, you need to let that dream just percolate for a few days and then go back to it in hindsight. The best teacher with dream work is hindsight. You've got to look at your dreams from a few days before. That's the only way to understand how they're trying to talk to you.
1: Oh, that's interesting. And a lot of people say that, you know, trust your gut when you're trying to make a decision. Your gut will tell you what to do. Are dreams like that in a way? Is that your true gut feeling on something, and that is your way, your mind trying to tell you something?
5: Well, we have intuition by day, and I've done a lot of research into that with precognition, work with neuroscientists and scientists in that area as well. And intuition tends to speak to us through our gut. That's why we have that term gut instinct, and our heart rate and in physiological changes in the body. And when you fall asleep, that doesn't change. I mean, we don't stop being precognitive beings when we fall asleep. But what happens is that they speak to us in this wonderful, wild, insane dream world where literally anything is possible. So I would say they're nocturnal intuition, if that's how I often describe it in my books.
1: Yeah. And you have a new book out, Your Twin Flame Journey. So what's the reception been so far? And let's talk about that. What do you write about in Your Twin Flame
5: Journey? I am a serial writer. I always say I'm not a serial killer. I'm a serial writer. I've written over 100 books in this area. So that was a while ago now, Your Twin Flame Journey, because I'm mainly known for my dream work. My A to Z dream dictionary is very, very popular. It's gone all over the world. And I've been writing since the late 90s in this area, had Sunday Times bestsellers. But I write about all aspects of the paranormal. And one area I hadn't covered was relationships. And I get a lot of messages from people about dreams, of course, and meeting people in the dream state, etc., and wondering if that's a way to find out who your soulmate is. But I also get a lot of messages from people misunderstanding what a soulmate is, what a twin flame is. It's very popular online now, the hashtag twin flame soulmates. So I just really wanted to sort out some of the misunderstandings and bring a hefty dose of common sense and psychology, but also my paranormal research into it and explain what the twin flame journey is. And the reception has been really, really positive. I'm delighted. People have said it's really helped them understand that their relationship isn't necessarily going to heal them. The healing needs to happen within them first. I think that's the biggest problem in relationships. We look to other people to meet our unmet needs. And that's always a recipe for relationship disaster. The twin flame journey, really, in a nutshell, is return to loving yourself first, really unconditionally. And from that solid base, then you almost become like a magnetic force. You start attracting the people into your life who are meant for you, because your twin flame is out there. It's out there.
1: Yeah.
5: You may just not have met them yet in this life or the next.
1: Yeah, and I know you write about that in paranormal topics, but, you know, the dream work is something that I think when people think of you, that may be the first thing they think of. And you talk about these different type of dreams and maybe analyzing them a couple of days after, writing it down, because something may hit you a few days after. So let's say you wake up, you write something down, you look at it after you're having your cup of coffee, so you're a little bit more into it. What are some types of dreams you shouldn't wait a few days to analyze? What are some things and themes that you should address immediately if you write it down?
5: Oh, thank you. And yes, I am best known for dreams because I do the national call-ins here on BBC Radio and ITV, the morning show here. It's a wonderful opportunity, actually, to talk about spirit and soul in a way that people aren't alarmed by, because everybody wakes up and has a dream. So what I've found, although I write about all topics paranormal, I found dream work to be the one where you can actually speak more to the mainstream about it, and you won't immediately be dismissed as, oh, one of those people who talk about nonsense, if you know what I mean. It's a door. It's adored, and I do give a very balanced view always. I always talk about dream work being a matter of belief, but I also bring in the research, so I'm very balanced. So, yes, thank you. I am best known for my dream work, especially the last 5 years, where there's been an explosion of research into the healing power of dreams, lucid dreamings, etc. But in terms of what your question, when you write down a dream, I am biased. I would say there is no such thing as an inconsequential dream, in my humble opinion. Every single dream is precious and priceless wisdom from your soul, and it's trying to send you a message. So please don't discount any of your dreams. But having said that, there are some extreme dreams, and that is the topic of one of my books coming out in a few months' time, I'm very excited about, where I talk about nightmares and where the dream is really extreme and vivid. And we have a counterpart in The Day, actually, because the book also covers these unwanted thoughts that will suddenly jump into our mind at the most inappropriate moments. What is going on there? Those dreams are ones you shouldn't ignore, because it's literally like your unconscious saying, look, I've tried to warn you about something important that's coming up in your waking life or is current right now. And I've sent you messages through dreams of fields and butterflies and family gatherings, but you're just not remembering them. So I have to get this message across. So I'm going to send you a nightmare complete with fangs, vampires, serial killers being buried alive, because the one thing with extreme dreams and nightmares, you aren't, when you wake up, you are not going to dismiss them. You're going to want to understand why your dreaming mind sent you this radical, uncompromising message filled with blood and gore often, and really difficult scenarios and inappropriate situations. But it does that out of tough love, because it has been sending you messages before. Every single night, your dreaming mind is talking to you. It's like a friend that keeps texting you and you never reply.
1: Wow.
5: And after a while, that friend gets fed up and says, right, shouts through a nightmare or an extreme dream.
1: Yeah, you'll have to help me here. And Teresa Chung is our guest on Coast to Coast AM. Blood and gore and fangs and vampires. As far as I know, I don't think I've ever had those type of dreams. Am I just lucky, or am I just not remembering it?
5: Are you a very positive soul in your waking life? Are you, I mean, obviously you are drawn to the dark side because you're hosting this wonderful radio show. But maybe in your waking life, that maybe you are someone who sees the light at the end of the tunnel or tries to veer that way. So good on you. I hope you are anyway. But if you're not dreaming about blood and fangs and gore, it just means that your dreaming mind at this point, never say never, Ryan, doesn't think it needs to get that extreme yet. Because maybe you are one of these people, and I want the whole world to be like that. When you have a dream, you ponder the meaning of it. And that's all your dreaming mind wants. It wants you to be more reflective about the state of your inner world. And the more you reflect on a dream, the more meaning it will yield. Jung talked about this, that a dream actually is endless. It's like a great work of art or a great poem. Every time you go back to that dream, it will reveal another meaning beneath the surface. And if you're one of these people who actually, when you have a dream, you aren't immediately saying, nonsense, just a dream, that doesn't make sense, ridiculous, then your dreaming mind is thinking, great, he's got it. He's doing the inner work. So well done, Ryan. But having said that, don't panic, anyone. If you do have nightmares, actually, I would like you to celebrate, because it shows that your soul is on fire, quite literally. It wants to awake. It wants to awaken you to the fact that you are a precognitive, psychic, spiritual being having a human experience. And it's high time that your waking self, your ego in waking life, completely believed that, right? So it's sending you this to shock you into some dream work, because that's the beginning of everything. I think it's the most neglected self-help tool, the most neglected manifesting tool. We hear so much about manifesting, and yes, I've written books about that as well. But I believe that the most neglected manifesting tool is dream work. And I'll tell you why. Dreams show you shine the nightlight and the spotlight on what you truly deep down believe about yourself and your waking life. During the day, we're very good at lying to ourselves and telling ourselves a narrative. But dreams don't lie. When you fall asleep, you get a snapshot. In symbolic, dreams are not literal, a snapshot of your current mindset and whether you really, truly believe in yourself, your relationships, your life. And that is a gift, because when you become more self-aware and understand where you have challenges to work on, what your strengths are, what your weaknesses are, where you need to make better choices, that is the beginning of self-awareness. And self-awareness, as every spiritual book will tell you, is the beginning of all wisdom.
1: Okay, that's well and good. I like sometimes lying to myself. It is very comforting to lie to yourself. And let me, I'll give you an example. And this lie works for me all the time. Yeah, let's say I'm working and, you know, I'm hungry and I want a snack. I'll lie to myself and I'll say in my mind, you know what, I'm really not that hungry. And you won't believe it, I don't feel that hungry after lying to myself. So I find sometimes lying to yourself is a nice little mechanism.
5: As long as it harms no one, absolutely. Yeah. And it's something positive. I love the fact that, you know, you want to get on with your work, but also you are hungry. So in a way, you're overriding your body signals there. When you're feeling hungry, you need to tend to that either with having a drink or going for a walk or taking a break. Your body's saying, I need a break. So long as it doesn't get too much that you completely tell yourself a narrative that isn't true. But at the end of the day, you want to go to sleep at night knowing you have been true to yourself. I always say if there's an afterlife, they will never say, how true were you to this message or this person? Or this movement, they will always say, how true were you to you? You are an utterly unique miracle of DNA. There is no one like you and never will be again. So your dreaming mind, your intuition by day, always wants you to go back to the truth of who you are and celebrate how extraordinary you are. And if you're constantly telling yourself things that are not true because they think they will bring you success or they will push you ahead in life, the result, if that becomes long term, is feelings of inner emptiness, because you may well get that success. Humans are amazingly powerful. Willpower is powerful. You can move mountains with willpower. We are literally capable of achieving anything. But what is the point that you get this success, you get this money, you get this popularity, you get everything you want, even the relationships, but you go to bed at night and you feel empty inside and it's not giving you that comforting, calm, inner peace? It's not worth it. There's that wonderful quote, isn't there, in the Bible, you become a noisy gong and a clashing cymbal because you've outsourced your sense of meaning to external ideas of success.
1: Well, let me bring up an example, because it's kind of interesting, because sometimes you can look at a dream and the same idea of the dream one time can be comforting and one time can bring you great sadness. And I say that because I think we've all had dreams about loved ones who have passed. Yes. And sometimes you have those dreams and you think, oh, it was so nice to see them in that setting. But then sometimes it's stressful because in the dream you recognize they're no longer with you. And as soon as you wake up, they're going to be gone. So what about instances? Those are universal things. I think everyone has.
5: Afterlife dreams, I've had those myself as well. And I hear what you're saying, that you wake up and then for a moment, a delicious moment, it's like they're still alive, because the hallmark of afterlife dreams is they're so real.

0: somehow death ends a life and not a relationship, that there are continuing bonds in spirit. And that person can't be with us physically, but we can carry them with us wherever we go now. They're in our heart, they're around us. And if you believe in an afterlife, they're just a heartbeat away, because there is no concept of time in the afterlife. And it's a gentle afterlife sign. I write a lot about afterlife signs in my heaven and angel story books. And a dream is one of the top five signs of a gentle afterlife communication, a little nudge. And the reason the spirit will often do that is because it's something that isn't going to cause alarm. Because people often say to me, well, why can't I just see them? Why can't I have a vision? You know, like in the movies, we're far too influenced by the movies. And because that's too alarming. And also it will create this longing to have them back physically. And you are still in this life for a reason. And the spirit knows that. Things happen for a reason and your time is not done. You've still got to live your precious life, because life is a precious gift. So, but a little, an afterlife dream is a wonderful spiritual hug.
1: Yeah, that is interesting. You know, it could be stressful. Like I've had dreams where my mom, who's passed, I'll see her, and in my dream, the rationale would be, I must be time traveling right now because she's no longer here. So what can I say to her now before I like snap back into regular time? And that could be stressful. I'm sure there's a lot of people with a lot of different questions about their dreams, and I'm happy to say we'll take some of those calls, not this hour, but next hour. Teresa, people wanted to look you up online. Where can they go?
0: Oh, thank you. I'm a very prolific author. I'm a lot of books, so warning. But you can find my Instagram handle is @TheTeresaChung, and I have a website, www.TeresaChung.com, and there's an H in Teresa.
1: Yep. And CHEUNG. And what we'll do is we'll take some more questions, comments through the email, ryanrecker@coasttocoastam.com. Thank you, Ken, for that question. And I'll see if I can get some more of them in. But we'll take some of your calls. So start thinking those for next hour on Coast to Coast AM. Don't go anywhere.

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1: Well, that blew up when Iran all of a sudden said, you know, after we lit you on the Friday, the blockade's back on.
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3: ABC News, I'm Dave Packer. We've learned this weekend that five Americans, including U.S. troops, were injured in an Iranian missile attack on a U.S. base in Kuwait Wednesday. We're told they've since returned to duty. In Laos, four of the six remaining miners trapped in a flooded cave are now out. Josh Richardson, part of the rescue team.
4: I was literally about to head into the cave myself when all of a sudden we heard all these cheers and spun around and four very muddy miners just suddenly emerged out of the cave on their own.
3: The two other men still trapped inside. Officials announcing the bodies of nine missing individuals have been found at the site of a blast and ruptured chemical tank at a paper mill in Washington State. The driver in Friday's deadly chain reaction bus crash along I-95 just south of Washington, D.C., has been charged with two counts of involuntary manslaughter. And Southern Command says a U.S. airstrike on an alleged drug smuggling boat in the Eastern Pacific has killed three men. That happened today. This is ABC News.
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2: The president, you would think, would be a little bit smarter than this. 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
0: C4 and Brian Neiman. 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
0: Cutting through the talking points and asking the tough questions. 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
3: The president, you would think, would be a little bit smarter than this. 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
0: 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Miss a minute, miss a lot. C4 and Brian Niemann.
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1: Happy to be with you, and thank you for the emails. If you would like to message the show, Ryan Recker at coasttocoastam.com, and I'm sure there's some interesting dreams you've had over the course of your life, or maybe there's one that's more recent. Save it. We'll take some calls with our guest, Teresa Chung, about a half hour from now. So I'm looking forward to talking more about dreams. And I do have a question about my kids' dreams. Do adult dreams and kid dreams vary in the interpretation of them? And what should we look for? Things like that. What about AI? Some people say that when it comes to artificial intelligence, maybe it's dreaming. It's hard to explain, but we're going to look into that with Teresa Chung coming up after the break. And by the way, if you're not an insider, you should become one. If you're a Coast Insider, you know how great it is. 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
1: Welcome back to Coast to Coast AM. If you want to email me some questions for our guest, I'll take those. Ryan Recker at coasttocoastam.com. She's a dream expert, Teresa Chung. Thank you for joining us all the way over in BBC land, which I don't know if we have any affiliates there, which I don't think we do. We do have listeners from all over the world, and there could be some streaming there as we speak, but it's the morning for you. I hope the coffee is treating you well. Let me ask you this about dreams, by the way.
7: Yeah.
1: Have you ever had a dream where you predicted the future?
7: I actually believe, and I've taken a while to get to this conclusion, that every dream is potentially precognitive. And I stress that word potential because what your dream shows you every night is a snapshot of your current mindset. And we all know, especially if you understand how manifesting works, that your mindset is what you attract. So your dream will show you your current mindset and what is it is potentially going to attract if you don't change that mindset. That's why I say to people, if they wake up with dreams that they really don't like the feel of, this is a wake-up call for them to change their mindset and attract a potentially different future. But that is why déjà rêve is such a common thing, where you've had a dream and then a couple of days later, some aspect of that dream plays out. Because often we don't change our mindset. We carry on what we're doing. And your dream will then show you something that your mindset is currently attracting. So that's how I believe dreams are precognitive, because they're showing you your mindset, and your mindset tends to be the future you attract.
1: What about when you have changes in your life and certain dreams start showing up? So let's say you have a life change, you move, or like, for example, let's say someone gives up drugs or stops smoking marijuana.
7: Yes.
1: And then a couple of weeks, they have a real strange shift in their dreaming, things that weren't coming up before. So can you talk about different lifestyle changes, things that may be going on in your life and how that impacts your dreams?
7: Oh, absolutely. I mean, let's talk about relationships first. If you're going through a difficult divorce or you've started a new relationship, your dreaming mind will try to help you and offer you hints and tips every single night. Any big life stress, moving house, loss of a job, as I said, recovery from addiction, of course, your dreaming mind is going to do everything it can to try and help and heal you using your nocturnal intuition. So expect your dreams to shift when you have a waking life shift, of course, because during the day, your dreaming mind is always gathering information and data that it can serve up to you again in the night, in this wonderful symbolic, artistic, poetic language, to try and give you some wisdom, some insight from your soul about what you need to move forward, and also to show you areas of challenge where you really need to stop denying and repressing, and you need to dive deep and understand why these things are happening and why you have these habits which maybe aren't good for you. Your dreaming mind is trying to get to the bottom of it. It's not interested on the surface. It's trying to go right deep to your core to understand where these beliefs come from, why you have them, and then it's urging you to throw a lot of love and compassion onto that. Because often when we have anxious thoughts and anxious dreams, what they're really looking for, first of all, is to be noticed, then to be understood, and then to be loved. Because often when you put love onto these difficult areas of your life, actually the fear loses its grip. I hope that makes sense. What I'm trying to say is that often difficult dreams, difficult thoughts during the day are simply a part of your soul wanting to be noticed and understood and have a conversation with it. That's all it wants. And it often, these difficult thoughts and difficult dreams formed at a time in your life as a way of to protect you in some way. And they formed with good intentions. So if you can actually think that sometimes, that when you have negative habits or whatever, they actually often start with good routines to try and protect you from a hurt or because you're feeling vulnerable in some way. And if you can actually just change your attitude towards them, put a great dose of self-awareness and self-love into the equation, often you then have an inner shift.
1: Yeah. Do you ever, this is going to sound stupid, do you ever wonder what dogs dream about when you look at them? You know, like when I've seen them on the floor.
7: There was a study recently over here, it was in the papers, I read about it and I loved it. They're actually dreaming about their owners. I don't know how that study worked, how they found out. Did they interview the dogs and say? But the study came to the conclusion that they believe they're dreaming of their owners, which is beautiful, isn't it? Because I do think that dogs, animals are heaven sent, and the relationship with a beloved dog actually is kind of a mirror to your soul as well. I believe how people treat animals often says a lot about them, and I think it's beautiful because if a dog is dreaming about you, what are they dreaming? I hope it's not a nightmare.
1: I hope not either. You know, I do make fun of my dog sometimes, but in a playful way, and knowing that the dog doesn't understand what I'm saying, which is probably a good thing. But you know, I have dreams about my old dog, and I always felt like you have one strong connection with an animal that's always going to be stronger than any other connection you've ever had with any other animal.
7: Yes.
1: And I dream about my first dog, the one that I, you know, adopted from a shelter. And I don't have any other dreams about any other animals I've ever had in my family. It's just that one dog.
7: Well, that was your soul dog. There's a beautiful belief, there's no proof of it, that actually dogs are your unborn children, and they are so eager to meet you that they rush through the wrong gate. And that explains how we have this, you know, in the afterlife, that they're so eager to meet you that they rush through the wrong gate in excitement. They go through the animal gate. And that's why we often feel very, very nurturing and like parents to our dogs. But that particular dog, that's your soul dog. That showed you the power of unconditional love, because that is what you get with a dog. It's pure presence. I mean, dogs show us how to live. I actually believe a lot of dogs are happier than a lot of humans, because they are in the moment. They are pure presence, and they show their owners absolute unconditional love. It's a wonderful boost for your self-esteem. However you feel, they are by your side. And that's why pet loss, it really does need a lot more attention from grief therapy and everything. It can sometimes, I mean, I'm ashamed to say this, but, you know, well, I shouldn't be. But, you know, losing a pet can sometimes be worse than losing a human loved one, because this pet has been with you through everything. It's like just unconditional devotion, unconditional presence. And unfortunately, we don't get that in our human relationships often. There's more of a push and a pull.
1: It's so interesting, because there was a station I worked for in Indiana, and there was a legend in the region by the name of Bob Sievers, and he was on the air for decades. And one of the interesting things about this, the audience that he had, because it was, you know, back when AM radio was Clear Channel, and you would be able to broadcast to like half the country if you're on one of these stations that didn't have to power down. And he would take calls from people who had missing dogs or cats. And the program directors would go crazy. They'd say, you got half the country listening to you, and you're talking about one lady who's missing a dog in Fort Wayne. And he said to that one lady, that dog means the world, so I'm going to do it. And wouldn't you believe, he had, like, in radio terms, an 80 share with the community. It was like 80% of people that had the radio on in the morning was listening to this guy. So he understood that the human relation that you have with certain things, animals included, could mean the world to you. And I always never forgot that.
7: And also, when you see people walking their dogs, I always think it's like they're walking their hearts, because dogs actually end up sort of mirroring their owners as well. It's just beautiful when you see people walking their dogs, because that is their heart, you know, if it's a loving relationship. Yeah. And it can be a huge blow. And dogs and cats too, and other pets, they can be with us during times of grief and heartache in a way that humans can't. I know during times in my life that the love of an animal has pulled me through some very, very difficult times. You're alone when you're with an animal, but you're not really alone, because there is this presence. They show us presence. They are there for us. And they're wildly excited. Everything we do is exciting. And what they're actually showing us is how we should actually treat ourselves. They want us, I think, our pets, to be as excited about being us as they are excited about us. They want us to feel the love that they feel for us, the joy. You know, there's nothing like coming home at the end of the day to be greeted by a dog that is ecstatic. And it just wants, that's what I think they want for us. They want us to be as joyful about life as they are, and as excited to be in our company as they are. Excited to be in our own company. They are teaching us. I mean, there's a reason it's God spelt backwards.
1: Yeah, I wish the kids were as happy to see me as the dog. And the kids normally are, but
7: they love you, but in a different way. I think dogs are, you know, angels, earth angels sent to us. I actually believe that they are sent to be with us, to be our companions. I mean, again, this is a belief. I never say it's proof because it's an opinion, but it's one born out. And as you say, I completely understand that radio station host. I mean, I actually have written books about animal healing, animal stories, animal dreams, afterlife experiences with animals, and the bond is utterly beautiful. And I know people whose dog is everything, and I love those people.
1: You know, and going back to dreams, and I know animals could be a part of it, but I'm guessing there's certain themes. You start to see people coming to you talking about their dreams. What are some of the most common ones that people talk to you about?
7: Well, interestingly, you mentioned ahead of the break that childhood and adult dreams are different. And actually, children dream a lot about animals. Animals appear in childhood dreams more than they do in adults. And obviously they do, because animals are a symbol of instinct, emotion, spontaneity, creativity, everything we associate with being a child. So they're beautiful. When animals appear in your dream, it's utterly beautiful. It shows you're connecting with your inner child. But in terms of themes, there is, you know, every year they do a global dream chart. And of course, I'm all over that, given my work, and I do all these call-ins. But what I've found actually is over time, these dreams don't really change. It's interesting how the archetypes remain the same. The top 10 dreams are very, very rarely shift, and they're always falling, flying, being lost, being late, unable to find a bathroom, getting pregnant, snakes, spiders. These are universal ancient archetypes. And in particular, falling always lands at number one. It's rarely been knocked off its number one spot. And it was interesting, actually, I was watching the documentary on HBO, Dark Wizard, I believe, about the free climber, and how he had a precognitive dream since a child of falling. And it was incredible because it was almost like his entire life. I think it was Dean. I can't remember the name. But it was compelling documentary, Dark Wizard. And all his life, really, he was trying to overcome the fear of that dream through free climbing and becoming a human flyer. One of the most famous free climbers in America, please forgive me, for not recording the name. I believe it was Dean, and your listeners will probably be tearing their hair out who understand that. But it was a mesmerizing documentary, actually, utterly, utterly compelling. But it started with this vivid depiction of a falling dream. And we've all had that, haven't we? We've woken up in the middle of the night, heart pounding. We've been falling from a great height. And interestingly, during the pandemic, when there was all the people in their homes, falling dreams absolutely skyrocketed. And the simple reason is falling dreams means you're feeling unsupported. There's no firm ground to grab on or cushion your fall. So that is the most commonly reported dream. And there's all this superstition about that dream, that if you have that dream, that you know, it means that you're going to, somebody you love is going to die or whatever. It does not at all. It's just the dreaming mind using this very archetypal symbol of falling to say you are feeling unsupported in your waking life in some way, but hey, let's turn this into a positive. Instead of falling, you can fly, or you can go with the flow. And also, maybe it's time for you to start supporting yourself. And again, what your dreaming mind always wants you to do is to give yourself what you are trying to seek outside yourself.
1: Okay. You know, the flying thing's interesting. I have those flying dreams sometimes, but it's never like Superman. It's always slow, and it's always not that far off the ground. It's almost like hovering more than it is flying, like in the superhero movies. What about like lucid dreaming, where sometimes people say if you really concentrate on something before you fall asleep, then you could almost force your dreams to become that? Can that actually happen?
7: Absolutely. And before, it just came into my mind, Dean Potter. That is the name. Everyone will know that. Sorry, when I was talking about the free climber. And yes, you are hovering in your dreams rather than flying. I love that because, again, I'm getting a sense of you. I can't see you, but I can hear your voice, so I can get a sense of you. You are kind of a very reflective person. This is what I would kind of expect when you have dreaming. You are very thoughtful. You are very deep. You ponder things. And your dreaming mind is kind of showing you that. I would like you, hopefully in time, to incubate a flying dream for the simple reason flying dreams are wildly entertaining. They're like having your own Netflix at night. It's wonderful because you can really go anywhere. You can go into space. You can see it, anything, be anything, do anything that you want to. And you do feel incredibly empowered when you have that dream. I would love more people actually to have flying dreams. It breaks my heart that 98% of our dreams, would you believe, are anxiety and draining dreams. Yeah, it's really sad. And it's getting worse, actually, because we live in very complicated times. And I'm on a mission to get more people wake up with flying dreams on their mind, because there are some happy dreams, you know, being on a beach, dancing, singing, you know, winning prizes or being who you want to be in the dream state. I'd love more people to experience that in the dream state. And before I go to lucid dreaming, I'll explain why having happier dreams is, and incubating happier dreams is so important.
1: Yeah.
7: Because your brain doesn't know the difference between when you're asleep and when you're awake. And if you can dream being happy, it's convinced that it's possible for you. And when you're convinced something is possible, it might happen. And I will talk about lucid dreaming after the break, because I sense the break's coming up.
1: Yes, you hear the music. That's always our cue. But, okay, we do want to take calls from listeners. Do you want them to call in about their dreams and you can talk about them? Or what kind of calls would you like?
7: Yes, summertime and the dreaming is easy. You will be having many more dreams right now because you're having lighter sleep. And that means more REM sleep. So if you're dreaming of flying, falling, bathroom dreams are trending on TikTok right now.
1: Oh,
7: and also dream babies. Yeah.
1: Okay, interesting. Well, you know what? If you have any type of dream, caviar dreams even, feel free to give us a call. And our guest is Teresa Chung. Go and look her up online, Instagram, her website, and call in your dreams next hour on Coast to Coast AM.

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9: From ABC News, I'm Dave Packer. The driver in Friday's deadly bus crash just south of Washington, D.C., has been charged with two counts of involuntary manslaughter. That driver, 48-year-old Jing S. Dong from New York City. NTSB board member Tom Chapman was asked if the driver might not have understood the road signs or warnings.
10: We are still assessing the driver's language proficiency. And we don't have enough information at this point to have drawn any conclusions there. That's something we're looking at, but we've not drawn a conclusion independently as a result of our investigation.
9: Five people are confirmed dead, including two children, and more than 40 reported injured. The federal judge overseeing President Trump's lawsuit against the IRS considering reopening the case over the terms of its settlement. ABC's Selena Wang.
11: Judge Kathleen Williams ordering Trump to respond to, quote, grievous allegations that his settlement was, quote, premised on deception. Now, remember that President Trump dropped this lawsuit in exchange for the creation of what's called this anti-weaponization fund. That's $1.8 billion in taxpayer money to be given away to Trump allies who claim they were unfairly treated by the Biden Justice Department.
9: Democrats call it a slush fund. President Trump weighing a final decision about an agreement with Iran.
12: There's still no breakthrough deal with Iran, but Secretary Pete Hegseth signaling confidence.
13: Iran may not want to give up their nuclear ambitions, but we believe at the table they can and will over time, given the right set of incentives.
12: Iran insisting its nuclear program isn't part of these current negotiations.
9: ABC's Ian Panel, meanwhile, CENTCOM saying it disabled another ship trying to breach the U.S. blockade in the Strait of Hormuz on its way to Iran. A manhunt in Carroll County, Virginia for a suspect accused of shooting two sheriff's deputies. One died. Police say the deputies were shot as they conducted a welfare check and are now searching for Michael Puckett, who they say is considered armed and extremely dangerous. You're listening to ABC News.
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9: In Laos, four of the six miners trapped in a flooded cave are now out and in good health. Josh Richardson said water pumps lowered the water in the caves enough for the men to crawl and sometimes swim out of those caves.
15: We were just about to turn the pumps off when they emerged on their own. So obviously the water level has dropped low enough that they've decided to do a bit of a roof sniff and squeeze their way out through the water. And we didn't even know they were on their way.
9: Two men remain inside. Southern Command says a U.S. airstrike on an alleged drug smuggling boat in the eastern Pacific killed three men Saturday. A sonic sound heard over a large part of New England Saturday afternoon. It was like thunder, but different. Many Bostonians reported hearing the barrier-breaking boom. Reporter Ariel Mitropoulos with ABC affiliate WCVB spoke to someone who might know what this was.
16: Dr. John Ebel from the Weston Observatory believes that this was a meteor breaking through the lower part of the atmosphere.
17: This was probably a piece of space rock.
16: Most of the tools at the Weston Observatory that monitor earthquakes didn't pick up anything related to this, but one of their instruments did pick up the loud boom sound that we heard.
17: If it's like half a mile across, it would be like the rock that wiped out the dinosaurs about 65 million years ago.
16: He says it's not unusual for space rocks to make it through the atmosphere, but they usually burn up. This meteor still made it through, which is why so many of us heard it.
9: And it comes just days after another mysterious boom shook parts of South Carolina. Dave Packer, ABC News.
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1: What are your dreams telling you? 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Our guest is a dream expert, Teresa Chung, and the idea of dreams is not new. I mean, we've covered this topic before. She is, I mean, world-renowned expert in them, and she's going to take your calls this hour. If you have any questions, maybe you can't call in, feel free to email me, RyanRecker at coasttocoastam.com. And there's a lot of different people lined up right now. We just gave the phone numbers, so I'm assuming we're screening the rest, and I'm guessing the phone lines are going to get pretty jammed here. So if you get a busy signal, try calling back, but we'll try to get to as many calls as we can. On Coast to Coast AM, don't go anywhere.
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1: Welcome back to Coast AM. I'm Ryan Recker. 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Our guest tonight, a dream expert, Teresa Chung. And I forgot to mention this before we went to the break before. I know people like to, you know, connect with you on social media, maybe look at some of your books. Did you say you had over 100 books, Teresa?
5: Yeah, I've been writing forever in this area. I've been around for decades. It's only actually in the last 5-6 years. I used to be a very sort of invisible author in this area. It's only in the last 6 years because of the national phone ins here in the UK and BBC. And also, I have my own radio show now on UK Health Radio every week, where I actually co-host with a dream doctor from the US, Kelly Sullivan Walden, and we have great fun talking about dreams live every week. So if people want more dream talk, do check that out. But my best way to contact me is at the Teresa Chung on Instagram, and also my website, www.teresachung.com. I do make a point when people email me about their dreams to always get back to them. It does take a while, but I just feel so honored and privileged that people are sharing their nocturnal, their night vision with me, and I want to give them some tools to help them decode it. And you have a wealth of books. I've written many books, but my most well-known book about dream work is The Dream Dictionary A to Z, which is in Barnes and Noble's on Amazon. And also a book, Dreaming of Your Future, because I co-authored a book called The Premonition Code with Dr. Julia Mossbridge, who was the science director on the telepathy tapes and was recently on Mr. Rogan's podcast for several hours talking about the reality of precognition. And I write a lot about precognitive dreaming, and it is becoming a reality.
1: That's one of the cultural differences, A to Z versus A to Z,
5: when it comes to titling. Well, that's the funny thing with my co-host Kelly. We always, a part of it is us making fun of each other, and talking about the pronunciation, because she's very, very, she's based in LA too, and we have great fun. It's the banter as well. The special relationship is strong, and I love that UK Health Radio is actually for physical and mental well-being. It was founded 12 years ago for that, so there's psychologists and doctors, and it was only recently that the founder decided the soul is so important and is bringing shows like mine in about dream work. And I think that's a real positive step for the UK, because we are a bit slow sometimes to embrace spirit.
1: I think we steal more from the BBC than the BBC to us, so when it comes to entertainment. Well, are you ready to take some more calls?
5: I am. I love this. I'm like a dream vampire. Feed me.
1: All right, let's go west of the Rockies, and Zay is in Orange County, California. You're on Coast to Coast AM with Teresa Chung. Go ahead. Zay, are you there?
6: Oh.
1: Zay, hello? We might have to put Zay back on hold. That looks like an interesting call there.
5: I can hear something.
1: You know, I did hear the phone in the background.
5: I can hear someone.
6: Hello?
5: I can hear someone. Yeah, I can hear someone. Hello?
1: Go ahead, Zay. You're on Coast to Coast.
6: We just had a quick question. We recently had a dream that God himself was crying on the earth, and everybody was so enlightened about it, but scared at the same time. And we just wanted to get the dream. To explain what was that happening.
5: Oh my goodness, Zay, that's a beautiful name, Zay. Is that Z-A-Y?
6: Yes.
5: Love that. Yeah. Well, thank you, Zay. What a profound night vision. The power of that dream. Please write it down, frame it. It's like a night poem. I mean, with God, this is the highest values. It's your conscious. It's the sense of meaning. But it, the next symbol is crying. Of course, that's emotional release and grief, or awareness that something important in your life urgently needs attention. I mean, your dreaming mind has gone, couldn't get higher. It's bringing in God, him or herself. So really, your dreaming mind has really, really got a powerful message for you. Earth is about the practical reality of your everyday life, relationships, work and responsibilities. But you mentioned that there was also fear. So that's anxiety about change. So putting that all together, if you were like coming to me with that dream and we were having a conversation, I would say that a part of you, say, connected to your deepest core values, feels deeply distressed right now about something happening in your real life. But as Earth is in there, it could also be what's going on in the world right now. I think it's an invitation to examine where your actions, your words, your priorities, or your circumstances right now might be out of sync with what you believe is truly important. There's some mismatch here. And you urgently need to respond to yourself first with compassion rather than avoidance. Yourself first, say, with compassion rather than avoidance of whatever is mismatched in your life. And then start looking at what's going on in the world around you and what is causing you distress. But before you go out and heal the world, heal yourself. Compassion for yourself, please. The dreaming mind's not, I mean, I would say that, you know, I have files and files of dream data of people who write to me, God dreams, and I'm looking through now, three. So you would make four. This is incredibly rare.
1: Hmm.
5: Incredibly
1: rare. Well, let me ask this real. So it's the way that you're answering this is a very personal experience. But sometimes when people have these type of dreams, they may look at it as prophetic and it's meant to be something bigger to share with other people. Mm-hmm. So the way you're approaching it is more on a macro level, as in this was a personal thing for you. The message was for just.
5: But it's, Ryan, it's become something now that is shared with a wider audience. This dream was meant to be shared. The dreaming mind used that symbol of God, the highest values, the highest ethics, the soul, spirit, conscience, for a reason. I believe that your dreaming mind knew you were going to call in for this so that people are listening and they can get the message. This dream is actually, it is about you and healing your life, but it's about everyone who's listening right now hearing the message of this dream. This dream is about you, but it's also much bigger than you.
1: Okay. Let's go to the first time caller line, and Angela is in British Columbia. Angela, you're on Coast to Coast AM with Teresa Chung. Go ahead.
7: Hi, thanks for taking my call. Glad to get through. Nice to meet you. So I've got just a couple scenarios. I think I've decoded one. And then I have a question about another type of dream, the type of dreams I can have sometimes, and what they do during my waking time. Because they come through, the dreams will come through as I'm going about my day. And they just, it's uncontrollable. It just comes in all of a sudden, right? So it's kind of like intrusive, but I don't want to put a negative on that because it's not always, because it's a bad dream. So those are my two things. But I just thought I wanted to see what you would have to say, Teresa, about decoding this, that I had a dream. Because my father died when I was young. I was 8 years old. And I've dreamt about him, right? You know, more than once. But I had one very, very significant dream at the age of 36. I mean, I'm much older than that now. But like I said, I lost him at 8. And each of us in the family had our own journeys with that loss because it was sudden. And he was young. He passed at 48 years old, right? So at 36, I had this dream that... because I'll just go back to how he died, because when he died, he wasn't with us. He was out fishing on the coast. He's a commercial fisherman. So nobody saw it. We didn't see him. He phoned us the day before it happened, which was unusual. So I think he knew he was going to die. And he made sure he wanted to speak to each one of us. And not all of us was home, but I spoke with him. And he said, I love you, which I remember that sticking a lot. But anyways, going back to... what the family felt when the funeral came up, because it was an open casket. They were toggling whether it was the youngest child. Shall we have her view him or not? So one of the aunts said, I think we should. And so probably a smart move. Anyways, going up now to this dream I had at the age of 36, I dreamt that he was alive and that he was up in Kamloops or in our Okanagan in D.C. here, and he had faked his death and was remarried and had four more children. And talk about the power in how that affected me. I couldn't go to work for 3 days, and physiologically, when I woke up, I was in a sweat. I mean, I was so there. Talk about one end of the spectrum, because he was apologizing, and after in my dream being so... It was so vivid and so I couldn't shake it in my waking time. But I mean, in the dream, we got through it and I forgave him. So it went from one end of the spectrum for what, like that I was so upset. And then it went to where it was forgiving, and that eventually we kind of incorporated the families together.
1: Yeah. Okay. Just, well, oh, you know, for
5: wow.
1: That's very interesting. Thank you, Angela. Teresa, what do you think about that?
5: Well, bless your soul, Angela. And I love Coast to Coast AM. How did you manage this? The first caller was Zed, and now we go to A. And I believe in synchronicities and patterns. And Angela, your name, of course, means angel. It's almost like these people were meant to call in. Let's go back to your father died. I'm so sorry about that. When you were a child, 8. And then you had a dream when you were 36, because let's look at the number patterns here. That's 9. This is all these symbolism and all these patterns, because if you add 6 and 3, it's 9. So it's definitely a dream helping you revisit the past, obviously, because this is a deep trauma. You know, when a child loses a beloved father in such an unexpected way, you're going to spend a lot of your adult life tending to your inner child. Your inner child is screaming for some comfort from that deep, deep trauma. But what I feel this dream is doing, and I know it made you feel bad, and I hope what I say will change that, it's actually seeing him live a full life on the other side is a way for your father to show you that he, in spirit, is moving on. He is living a rich and full and busy life there, because whenever I've worked with mediums or people who believe they can communicate to the other side, it doesn't stop. They don't stop. They do move on. They're living their life to the full. And your father in spirit now feels you are ready to do the same in your life. I mean, it doesn't actually mean that he's married in spirit or someone else. It's just using the symbol of a marriage and children. Think of them symbolically, not literally. Children are new possibilities and new beginnings, new chapters. And your father is sending you this powerful symbol. He knows in spirit that this is going to cause you a lot of thought, a lot of confusion. But he's doing this because it's like the shock treatment. He wants you to know he is fine. He is watching over you. He's never left you. He's alive in your heart. His life in spirit is rich and full because by all accounts in spirit, the learning goes on. Our learning doesn't stop with this life. It goes on and on and on. And he wants exactly the same for you. He wants you to just carry that sense of new chapters, new beginnings, new possibility, and joy and celebration into your life right now. That isn't easy because you still got this deep hurt to process from being a child. But I do think he waited until we reached the figure 9. You add them together, 6 and 3, yeah, to show, move on, the next chapter. Okay. I want that for you, Angela, because you are an earth angel. That's the name he gave you, him and your mother, angel. He's an angel now in spirit. You need to be an angel on earth and live your life, your precious life, to the full.
1: Okay. Let's see if we can get another caller in. Ramona is in Tacoma, Washington. Ramona, you're on with Teresa Chung on Coast to Coast AM. Go ahead.
8: Hi, Ryan and Teresa. Thank you for taking my call. So the first question, I'll make it really quick. So the first question is, lately I've been having very vivid dreams to the point where when I'm waking up from those dreams, I'm feeling like it's actually happening, but I can't remember them throughout the day. What's the best thing? Is it to write it down, like right as I wake up, or...
5: Oh, I love this because I also love the symbolism of names and your name. I'm sure if you studied it, you know, go to the symbolic roots of your names. We means counsel, protector, wise protector. And I love that you phoned in. I'm just loving the names here. Zay, Angela, Ramona. But you are having vivid dreams, but you wake up and you can't remember them. Is that what you're saying?
8: Like I can you know, remember, recount that, but like say like an hour later, I can't recall anything because it's just, I have to.
5: Right. Okay. Okay. What you need to do, this is just basic dream work 101. The moment you wake up in the morning, can you please not leap straight out of bed? Can you just keep still for about 90 seconds, absolutely still in the position you woke up in, with your eyes closed? Because even opening your eyes, research shows that opening your eyes, blinking, even redirects the brain to the waking world and conscious activity. Because remember, you're between worlds in that early morning state. You are leaving the world of the unconscious, which is the world of your intuition, your soul, if you believe in that, and you are transitioning into the waking world, which is all about ego, activity, doing, practicality. But that precious liminal state when you wake

0: paranoid and anxious. So how you're waking up could be a problem. And also, if you use an alarm clock, that is the enemy of dream recall. And actually it is, because it's too sudden a transition. We need to linger a bit more in that delicious liminal state, because that's when most dream recall comes. But your dreamy mind, knowing Ramona with your name, wisdom, during the day, your dreamy mind is going to filter through, because it's got a lot it wants to tell you, and it's a bit frustrated. That's why it pops in through the day. It'll probably pop in through the day. It's trying to get the message across to you. Please write down your dreams on waking. Please write them down. They have important things to say. So immediately when dream memory comes in the morning, write it down. You will forget. Trust me, you will forget. Dreams are too fragile and delicate. They can't survive the real world. They need to be written down immediately. So stay still on waking. Avoid an alarm
1: clock.
0: There
1: we go.
0: And your dream will improve.
1: I know we don't have time to take another call right now, but just one quick email. Someone wants to know, if they go to sleep with the TV or radio on, does that mess with your dreams?
0: Well, actually, it can. It depends on the person you are. If you're very highly sensitive, it can lead to nightmares if what you've watched is very disturbing. But actually, your dreaming mind will sometimes use what's on the TV and feed it into your dreams. But I would not advise that, because if you watch screens at night, it will stop you sleeping healthily. And you do need a good night's sleep to dream. Often it keeps you awake having screens on.
1: Well,
0: you know, that's
1: let's take some more calls after the break, and I know we're coming up to it. Teresa Chung is our guest, and we'll take some more calls, your calls about dreams, next on Coast to Coast AM.
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4: ABC News, I'm Dave Packer. The federal judge overseeing President Trump's lawsuit against the IRS is considering reopening the case over the terms of its $1.8 billion settlement for a so-called anti-weaponization fund. And another setback for the president.
5: The majority of musicians slated for the Trump-backed event celebrating America's 250th now pulling out. The president now saying he'll hold a rally on Wednesday on the National Mall to replace the planned concerts.
4: ABC's Selena Wang. The driver in Friday's deadly bus crash just south of Washington, D.C. has been charged with two counts of involuntary manslaughter in Paris. A celebration erupted into violence Saturday after Paris Saint-Germain scored the Champions League title win over Budapest. It started out as a victory party in the streets, quickly grew into thousands of people, reports of vandalism, cars set ablaze, and an injured police officer, at least 45 people detained. This is ABC News.
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2: C4 and Brian Neiman. 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
2: 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And Gillette Aviles.
3: It stays until a final agreement can be reached. So it seems like both sides are saying we're cooperating while still holding some leverage.
2: Smart, sharp, and fearless conversation.
3: No tax on tips. 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
1: The president, you would think, would be a little bit smarter than this. 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
1: So happy to be with you, and we're going to try to get through as many phone calls as we can. 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By the way, we're coming up on an Emerging Artist Weekend, the first Sunday of every month. 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All right, Teresa Chung is our guest, and she is a dream expert. 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
1: Hey, welcome back to Coast AM. I'm your host, Ryan Recker, and if you want to email me, ryanrecker at coasttocoastam.com. Teresa Chung is our guest here tonight, and we're talking dreams. We got a lot of people waiting to talk to you, so let's try to get through a few more phone calls, Teresa, if you're ready to take those.
7: Absolutely. And Ryan, did you know it's blue moon as well at the moment? So it's perfect time for a call-in, isn't it? Because the blue moon is all about heightened intuition. And it's a powerful time for manifesting and to reset your life and let go of old habits. Couldn't be a better time to talk about dream work.
1: Oh, interesting. Okay. Let's go east of the Rockies. And Nancy is in Boston. You're on Coast to Coast AM with Teresa Chung. Go ahead.
8: Hi. Thank you. I've had one precognitive dream in my life when I was about 15. I dreamt a neighbor had fallen in a small space and couldn't get up, and when I called the house the next day, that's what had happened. He had fallen in the bathroom, couldn't get up. But I used to dream an awful lot when I was a kid, and I used to dream I could hover, not fly. I would hover. And then I stopped dreaming for a long, long time, about 15 years, and I just started again. But the dream I had recently was very depressing. I kept dreaming about a plane crashing into the ocean. I couldn't shake the idea of it. So I just don't understand what I'm doing with my dreams.
7: I do. May I jump in? May I have your name again? Sorry, I didn't catch it.
8: Nancy.
7: Nancy, beautiful name. I love the power of a name. Sometimes, you know, messages are hidden in our names. So go and research the symbolism of your name. Ryan, I believe yours is noble. Noble intention, ah. King.
1: Okay.
7: But anyway, Nancy, first of all, your precognitive dream. Thank you for highlighting that, because dreams are potentially precognitive. And I would urge anyone who has a dream about a neighbor or a friend or a loved one falling or anything like that happening to maybe just message them the next day and say, hey, I dreamt about you. Are you okay? There's no harm done. There's no harm done at all. And actually, people feel very flattered when you say that they dreamt about you. It could be something symbolic, that, you know, a change of mindset. It could not be literal. But occasionally, as I said, dreams are so mysterious, they defy a hardcore set of rules. So I love the fact that you have had a potentially precognitive dream that actually did play out. Treasure that. And I love the fact also that you are dreaming again after hovering for many years. You are flying again in your dreams, quite literally with a plane. Now, let's look at the symbolism of that. A plane is all about ambitions and the direction your life is heading in. Actually, this is a dream decoding tip. Anytime a vehicle like a car or a plane or a train appears in your dreams, it's about the direction you're taking in life and where you're heading. So look at the direction of the dream vehicle. But you're in the sky. This is flight. This is aspiration, transition, and progress. I'm not sure why such a dream should panic you. Of course, you will say, well, the plane crashes. It crashes into the sea. And crashes in dreams are always fear of failure, imposter syndrome, loss of control, disappointment, and the fear of change. But change in life is the only thing that doesn't change. It's the only constant. We should, all of us fear change so much, but actually we should celebrate it, because change is life. But your plane is crashing into the ocean. That's wonderful, because the ocean is a symbol of creativity, mystery, wild intuition. So your change of direction is actually you're diving deep beneath the surface for deeper meaning. I would actually be very happy about this dream. I want you to close your eyes at some point today, revisit that dream, and when your plane, and go back into the dream in your mind's eye, when the plane goes in the ocean, I want you to imagine that you grow fins and you're swimming in the ocean, and it's joyful experience. Rescripting your dreams actually in the waking daydream state is very, very powerful thing to do. A lot of the people don't realize that, and I would encourage children who have nightmares, parents who are worried about their children waking up with nightmares, to get their children to do that in their waking life, to go back into the nightmare scenario and then sit in the director's seat and re-script the dream, because this will show you a very important truth. Dreams don't happen to you. They are created by you. They are all about you, and they are for you. And if you understand that you can actually direct your dreams, we didn't touch on lucid dreaming, which isn't the way to do that. You can actually direct your dreams. This dream isn't happening to you. It's happening for you because it has a message. You are crashing into the ocean for a reason in that dream, because the ocean, what lies beneath, the mystery there in the darkness, because the darkness is where everything grows, is what you need to embrace. And please, Nancy, don't fear change. Change, as I say, is the only thing in life that doesn't change. And a lot of us try to cling on to situations, relationships, mindsets that have been fine when they happened, but they've now outgrown their purpose. You need to shed skins. Change is very important for your personal and spiritual growth. And your name, Nancy, it actually, I just looked it up as I was talking. It means grace. It means favored. So you are the favored one. Just go and celebrate your name. What a beautiful name.
1: All right.
7: To be called grace and favor. Yeah?
1: It's wonderful. Let's take another call on the wild card line. Jim is in Alberta, Canada. Jim, you're on Coast to Coast AM. Go ahead.
9: Hey, Ryan, Teresa. Yeah, it's Tim in Alberta. Boy, Teresa, I hope you're sitting down because synchronicity just hit. Two callers ago, guy was a fisherman. The lady, the last caller, plane crashing in the ocean. A year and a half ago on Coast to Coast, Nick Begich from Alaska was on the show, and his dad went missing. It was a senator who went missing on a flight from Anchorage to Juneau in 1972, and it was never found. So it was either in the mountains or the ocean, crashed in one of those places. But so that night, before I went to bed, I wrote a little note on my bedroom wall beside my pillow. I just said, I identified the aircraft number, people aboard. I said, ask simply, is this aircraft in the water or is it on land? And I had a dream that night. I only have to close my eyes a year and a half ago. I was standing on the ocean. Looking around, I saw some features and a creek and some stuff. And I'm just saying stuff, but now I know what it was because I actually worked with that stuff. But anyways, because of that stuff, I did a Google search with a question. The question said yes. And then I looked through Google Earth and OMG, I zoomed in, and I saw exactly where I sat, exactly where I was standing, beside the creek, the mountain, all of this. So I guess that's an answer to my dream, but maybe this summer we can get some Alaskans. I don't want to disclose the location and coast to coast, and maybe we can just look in that area.
7: Oh, my word. I mean, I'm just homing in on the symbol of the creek as well, because that's not like an ocean, which is more sort of overwhelming. It tends towards to pour more patience and gradual healing, I would suggest. Learning to go with the flow rather than forcing outcomes, but the synchronicities. And is your name Jim or Tim? I couldn't quite hear.
9: It's Timothy. Tim.
7: Timothy. Oh, I'm so. That means valued by God. Again, look to your name. It means valued by on high. Again, I believe you were meant to call in, and I love the synchronicity of the ocean dream that you're mentioning. You are clearly highly precognitive, highly visionary. Please write down your dreams. Please keep believing in their power to heal you from the inside out and point you in the right direction. The only thing with your dream that is immediately coming out to me is that this is more a slow burn thing rather than a sudden revelation. I would say patience, more gradual, moving from one phase of life to another, with more consideration and more diligence and just more slow. Be the tortoise, not the hare, if you know that fable. The tortoise won the race in the end. Everyone thought the hare would win, but the tortoise took it slow and got to smell the roses along the way. That's what's coming across to me. I hope that's helpful.
1: Okay, very good. Let's go to the first-time caller line. And Terry is in Ontario, Canada. We have a lot of Canadian callers into the show tonight.
7: Yay.
1: Terry, you're on Coast to Coast AM. Go ahead.
10: Hi, I was calling. This is my first time calling, long-time listener. But tonight just really touched base. The dream that I keep having, it really upsets me. I have a dream that, like a close family member, somebody is, I walk up and I can see them that they have passed on, like they'll be in the casket and stuff laid out. And this person would still be alive at the time, but within 1 to 2 weeks from me having these dreams, that family member or close friend does pass away. and it's just, it's always really bothered me, and I don't know why I have these dreams and why it's like as a prerequisite of something that is going to happen.
7: Oh, Terry, I'm so glad you called in. And also, I love, again, the synchronicity, because I'm Teresa and they share the same name root. And we are the workers, the harvesters. We bring things to harvest. And you are closing this call in a sublime way, talking about your precognitive dreaming mind. I know this scares you, so you're thinking, if I have a dream, it's going to play out. But I want you to know that there's nothing you can do. This is not your fault if the dream of someone you care about in a casket plays out. All you can do is be aware that this is a potential future. I mean, it is a potential future for all of us, you know, being in a casket one day. So please don't fear that. Don't think there's anything wrong with you. Actually, there's everything right with you. Your dreaming mind is super sensitive, super telepathic, super empathetic. You are a dreaming being having a human experience. So please don't fear these dreams. I know they may make you sad sometimes, but death is as much a part of life as everything else. We all must pass. This too must pass. But please write down your dreams and actually see when they haven't been precognitive, because sometimes you'll have had a dream and it hasn't played out. I want you to start working like a dream detective and to go through your dream journal and actually see when it played out, because you've probably honing in on those times when it did. But I'm sure you've had other dreams of people who've passed on and they didn't in waking life, or things happening and they didn't play out, and you've just homed in on the sort of like the psychic hits, as it were. And I'd like you to try and see if you can find some common factors, some common symbols that appear, and start becoming a dream detective for your own dreams. It's fascinating. You will realize how endlessly fascinating your dreaming mind is. And everyone listening, I would love that everybody could think of themselves as a detective of their own dreams. Dreams are kind of like a mystery waiting for you to go in there and find the hidden clues, the emotional breadcrumbs, the symbolic DNA, and be like a detective. And when you have that approach to your dreams, this sort of magical, curious, self-aware, compassionate approach to your dreams, guess what happens? It has a knock-on effect in your waking life, because you suddenly start, and I found that actually in my waking life, I start interpreting everything like a dream. You've probably heard with these call-ins, I'm looking for patterns and synchronicities and symbols, meanings behind names. And you start applying that magical approach to life, to your dream work, to your waking life, and you begin to realize that we are in a kind of a waking dream, and both are real. Both have so much to show us and reveal to us night after night, day after day. And we are a soul 24/7. People think sometimes when they fall asleep and dream that they switch off, stop being you. You don't. You carry on being you. You're just in a different state of consciousness. And the problem with dream work is a lot of people don't understand the language of their unconscious. So I would urge everyone, check out my Dream Dictionary A to Z if you're interested in dream decoding, where you will start to learn the universal archetypal language of dream work. But an important caveat here, and I must say this, your personal response to a dream symbol matters more than the universal. I can only give you the universal and my perspective archetypal from my decades of dream research. And that's good for kickstarting symbolic thinking. But the best dream decoder and the best dream book you will ever read is the one you write yourself every night, that dream journal. It's magic. Put it beside your bed tonight or when you go to sleep, everyone listening, so that it's the last thing you see. That's like a subliminal clue. And then it's the first thing you see when you wake up. And write down whatever's on your mind. And if no symbols or stories appear, and they don't always do, poor dream recall happens to us all, write down how you feel, because emotion is the language of dreams. And how you feel actually will have been the result of a dream you've had. It will have been the emotional backdrop.
1: Okay, well, we only have a couple more minutes here. I don't know if we have time for another call. If we make this super quick.
7: Did you want to talk about
1: Golden
7: AI dreams?
1: Valley.
7: Sorry.
1: Oh, you know what? That's an interesting thing, because the whole AI thing, I meant to talk to you about the AI. AI, they say AI dreams. It's a weird thing. Maybe in a minute here, what's your thought on AI?
7: AI, well, it's mirroring us. It's mirroring our creativity. It's learning from us all the time. But the big question is, can machines dream? Well, they don't have emotions, so they can't yet. They're learning how to mimic emotions. They can only dream in data because they're mirroring our state, you know. So don't panic. But, you know, who knows? One day, if they do learn how to dream, that means they've kind of unlocked the mystery and the secret of life.
1: That's the telltale sign.
7: With AI, there's a lot of fear. Actually, what AI is doing is it's pushing us to be more human because we're trying to differentiate ourselves. It's a bit like a race because AI is so clever and so logical and learning from us. But what it's actually doing at the same time, it's pushing us to find, well, what would be the really human content here? What is something that an AI couldn't put in that only a human can? And I think that's positive because it's making us dig deep right to our soul and our heart and invest in whatever we do in our work. The human factor, we're really thinking more about what it is to be human, to differentiate ourselves. So for me, that's positive. And of course, dreams are very human.
1: I'll tell you, these nights, they go by so fast, and I feel like we can keep going. But Teresa Jung, thank you so much for joining us again. What's the website address?
7: www.teresachung.com at the Teresa Chung on Instagram, and you can also hear me weekly live on UK Health Radio, The Healing Power of Your Dreams.
1: Thank you so much. I know there's a lot of listeners that got a lot out of this. I got a lot out of this. Teresa, thank you so much again, and I'm sure people will be messaging you. And we got a lot of people that called in that didn't get a chance, and I understand, and I'm sorry, but go look her up online, and maybe you'll get another chance here in the future. Well, so many people to thank, and Adam Thompson, Gina Salvetti, Stephanie Smith, Michael Cosio, Donna Walker, Dan Galanti, Tom Danheiser, Sue Trakis, Bill May, Sean LaDesueur, Lex Lonehood, my mentor, Phil Tower, and of course, the legends that make this all possible, George Norrie, Art Bell, and you for listening. I'm Ryan Recker for Coast to Coast AM. I hope to talk to you again tomorrow night. We'll see you soon.

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11: Thanks. We'll get to all of our top stories and more in just a moment. It is actually a really cool morning outside.
10: It's chilly.
11: Kind of cold, yeah.
10: I had my electric blanket on, Delencia, but the nice thing is it's going to warm up today.
11: I put the heat on in the car. Yeah, I did both of those too. I still have my electric blanket on. Hey, you guys, we have a blue moon. We were talking about it a little bit over the week. There you go. You see it there in the distance. That is the blue moon. We just passed the peak, and so it was at its brightest not too long ago, but now it's starting to make its way down in the horizon, and the sun will be up shortly. Looking at our temperatures, it is a bit chilly and crisp this morning. We're looking at 51 at BWI Marshall, 44 in Clarksville, 49 in Mount Airy, 45 in Frederick. And as we move into the afternoon, we're going to warm up quite nicely. We're going to make our way into the 60s and eventually the 70s. We're going to be a tad bit warmer than yesterday. So if you loved yesterday, you're going to really love today, as we're going to continue to have more sunshine in the mix. Again, those temperatures will be slightly warmer. We're going to look at the mid-70s for most of us around the region. We'll talk more about what we can expect as we close out the weekend and make our way into a new work week in just a few minutes.
10: All right, thanks, Delencia. A renewed push this morning to crack down on illegal dirt bikes in the city.
11: That's right. Baltimore police issuing some new policies on social media Saturday. Kim Dacey has details from North Baltimore.
12: Dirt bikes cruising through the streets of Baltimore City is nothing new, but Baltimore police have renewed their effort to stop it. Dirt bikes scream through the streets of Baltimore City, sometimes in large groups.
13: Last time there was an ambulance passing by and they couldn't pass by because the street was blocked.
12: They're illegal in Baltimore City, and Saturday afternoon on Twitter, Baltimore police renewed their push to curb the problem. One way is to keep riders from fueling up their bikes. Police say any service station who sells gas to a rider can be hit with a fine of up to $1,000 and up to 90 days in jail. The management at the Marathon on Cold Spring and Falls Road has the policy posted and will turn the pumps off to avoid it.
14: Whenever the dirt bikes come around our road, we just stop all the pumps. Yeah. And when they pass by, we like reopen it. So there is no chance they're doing outside or come inside.
12: In addition, police have several ways for residents to submit tips about riders or storage locations. You can call a tip line at 443-902 4474 or submit an email to dirtbiketips@baltimorepolice.org.
13: I've seen what they do. It's kind of dangerous. They're only in one wheel, and then I saw a guy like only in one leg, basically doing a handstand in the bike.
12: But not everyone is against the dirt bikes. Love Davis is a teacher who says some of her students ride dirt bikes to create content and make money. She would like to find another solution, like a space where kids can ride them legally.
15: But if we give them a space to do that, then we don't have to worry about, oh, they're all times of night, the noise violations and all the things that we get from neighborhood associations, it wouldn't be so bad. So we just got to come up with a compromise.
10: Along those lines, there's an entire organization called B360 aimed at turning dirt bikes into a positive. In North Baltimore, Kim Dacey, WBAL TV 11 News.
11: Well, this morning, city police are looking for whoever shot two people in South Baltimore on Saturday.
10: Yeah, just after 3:30 in the morning, police found two 21-year-olds who'd been shot along Spelman Road, not far from Cherry Hill Park. One of the victims was dead at the scene, the other taken to the hospital, and he is expected to survive.
11: City police are also investigating a shooting in northeast Baltimore. A 34-year-old man was shot on Harford Road around three blocks from Northern Parkway at 12:30 Saturday morning. As of last check, he was listed in serious condition.
10: To Bel Air now, where part of a roof fell over the front entrance of a school. It happened yesterday at Southampton Middle School. Spokesperson says no one was hurt, and they are working to clean up the mess just as soon as possible. But until repairs are made, students and teachers will have to use the side entrances. Well, the U.S. military has now stopped another commercial boat from trying to break through the blockade of Iranian ports.
11: A U.S. official told the Associated Press that the ship ignored several warnings from American forces overnight. The ship was eventually disabled by U.S. aircraft in the Gulf of Oman. Meantime, Israel issued more evacuation warnings for Lebanon Saturday morning. This comes as the fight between Israel and Hezbollah rages on. The two countries were not a part of the ceasefire agreed to by the U.S. and Iran that started on April 7th. As for a deal, Secretary of War Pete Hegseth says negotiations with Iran have been productive.
16: So Iran knows very, very clearly what our expectations are, and that's on the negotiating team to deliver. They're coming in our direction. The talks have been productive. I think they know where it needs to go, and I'm quite confident with our president, who makes nothing but great deals, that ultimately it'll be something he's proud to defend, that ensures that Iran, which everyone knows should not have a nuclear weapon, never does.
11: Well, reportedly, a deal to end the war has been drawn up, but it has not been signed by President Trump or the Iranian regime.
10: Well, gas prices are continuing to go down, but they do still remain high. According to AAA, gas prices reached an average of $4.35 a gallon. Maryland's average is at $4.22. The national average down 4 cents from Friday and 17 cents from a week ago. However, prices are still up 46% since the start of the war with Iran in late February.
11: We're learning the results of President Trump's physical exam. Doctors say President Trump is in, quote, excellent health after his latest checkup last week. This comes 3 days after the president's visit to Walter Reed Hospital. It was his third in-person medical checkup. A White House physician also said the president is fit to carry out his duties. Bruising seen on the president's hand from time to time is attributed to frequent handshaking combined with aspirin use. President Trump is the oldest person to assume the president's. He will turn 80 in June.
10: Time right now is 5:06, and stay with us. Still ahead on 11 News Sunday morning.
11: Going off, that loud boom heard over New England. What NASA officials say likely calls it sound when we come back.
10: And new video of the daring rescue in Laos after five men became trapped in a cave searching for gold. An update on their conditions when we come back.
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17: The president, you would think, would be a little bit smarter than this. 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
10: New Jersey after dueling protests outside of an ICE detention facility.
11: The protests erupted hours after clashes between demonstrators and state police troopers. They were trying to clear a path for vehicles to exit the facility. The protests have been going on for more than a week. It started after detainees began a hunger strike over what they say are inhumane conditions, such as overcrowding and inedible food. The New Jersey governor weighed in on the ongoing demonstrations.
21: Here in America, you have a right to protest and a duty to do so peacefully. The work doesn't stop here. I'm going to keep working with our federal delegation to demand answers. I'm going to keep using every tool at my disposal to get full access to Delaney Hall. And I'm going to keep working for better conditions inside of this facility until it's closed for good.
11: The Department of Homeland Security has pushed back against allegations of inhumane conditions, saying the detainees are well cared for. So far, six people have been arrested. New Jersey officials say state police could take over public safety operations from ICE agents to help calm things down.
10: Well, a bus driver in Virginia has now been arrested after and charged with involuntary manslaughter after police say he failed to slow down for traffic, causing a massive crash along I-95, killing five people and leaving dozens of others injured. The NTSB has deployed a GO team to analyze the scene and evaluate all of the factors.
22: It seems fairly clear that if there was any braking, there wasn't much because of the speed and the severity of the collision, but too early yet to know exactly what was happening on board the vehicle.
10: Well, the NTSB says a preliminary report will be available in about 30 days. A final investigation report will take about 12 to 24 months to complete.
11: Well, if you thought gas explosion, you'd be wrong. A little higher than that. Several people in New England were startled by that loud boom on Saturday afternoon. The mysterious boom was heard in at least three different states. NASA says they believe it was the result of a meteor explosion over New England with a speed of about 75,000 miles per hour. NASA saying the energy released during breakup is estimated to be the equivalent of, get this, 300 tons of TNT.
10: That is wild.
11: That is extremely wild.
10: Wow. Well, updating a story now we brought you as breaking news yesterday morning. We are now seeing video of the final four villagers that were rescued from a flooded cave in Laos.
11: Yeah, seven villagers had initially entered the cave, but only five were found alive after 10 days. One was rescued on Friday. The remaining four escaped on Saturday. Jen Sullivan has details on the dramatic rescue and how they're doing.
0: Cheers and cries heard as the remaining four men trapped inside a cave in Laos for more than a week are finally free. This video capturing their emotional reunion, families tearfully embracing. The four remaining men were able to crawl out on their own on Saturday after rescue crews successfully pumped out water inside the cave. Originally, divers from an international rescue team planned to rescue them in high waters, which they say would have been dangerous for everyone involved.
1: It was the best outcome.
0: Exhausted after spending 10 days in dark, damp conditions, the men were taken to a camp to undergo medical care. You can see them wrapped in foil on stretchers.
2: The adrenaline, they run for their life, and once they arrive to the camp, they just run out.
0: You can see one of the villagers being placed in an ambulance. Some of the men developed skin and intestinal problems. The five villagers were illegally mining for gold May 20th when torrential rain caused flash flooding, sealing their exit more than 850 feet away. Rescuers finally discovered them a week later. Friday, one of the trapped men was able to be rescued, telling people he was grateful to be out. There are still two other villagers not connected to this group that are believed to still be trapped inside. As of Saturday afternoon, rescue crews were still searching for them. I'm Jen Sullivan reporting.
23: Man, can you imagine? They're illegally searching for gold. No one, assumingly, knows that they're there.
10: Right.
23: And then it collapses, and it takes that long to find
10: you. Yeah, because the water all rushed in. This is going to be a movie.
23: Oh, I think it already is.
10: Coming to either Lifetime or Netflix soon.
23: That's right. And right. Still ahead in this morning's medical alert.
10: Supplements can be a good way to take in nutrients, but how many are too many, and what could the negative side effects be? That's all when we come back. Delencia?
24: We're looking at a chilly start to the morning, but we're going to warm up nicely by this afternoon, and we're going to continue that sunshine. We'll talk more about what we can expect after the break.
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24: All right, let's take a look at this live camera one more time as the moon is setting here. This was the blue moon that we had. The blue moon just means that it's the second moon that we have at for the month. There's two types of blue moon, and so the one that we had right now was the calendar month. So two full moons we had in the month of May. This is the second one as it's setting. It peaked not too long ago, about a few, maybe 30 minutes or so. It peaked, and now it's on its way down in the horizon, in the sun is on its way up. We're looking at our temperatures. It's a cool start to the day. So we had clear skies last night as the moon was up last night. It was just the light was just peering into the window, into my window. So it was nice and clear. We were able to get a nice view of the blue moon. And so the clear skies also allowed for those temperatures to fall quite rapidly. Looking at 51 right now at PWI Marshall, 44 in Clarksville, 49 in Mount Airy, 43 in Hereford, 42 in Manchester. Those are chilly temperatures. If you have any early services, make sure you bundle up if you're heading outside. You're just going to need that jacket for the brief portion of the morning. Once we get the sun up and we make our way into the afternoon, it's going to be warmer than yesterday. We're going to see those temperatures making it into the upper 70s for many folks. Looking at 77 for Baltimore, 78 in Westminster and in Frederick. A little cooler by the water there in Annapolis at 74. But again, it is going to be a nice day. The wind isn't going to be a problem, an issue. We're going to see that wind gust peaking at around 11 miles per hour, and that won't be until later on into the evening hours. And then our temperatures are going to fall back into the 50s. This time tomorrow morning, we're going to be a little warmer. We're going to be in the low to mid 50s by the afternoon with the morning with a few spots in the upper 50s like Annapolis and Baltimore. Otherwise, it's cooler in Westminster starting off tomorrow in the mid 50s and the low 50s in Frederick. If you're headed to Ocean City, we got nice weather for it. Monday, there could be a chance of showers here and there. It's only a 20% chance there down the ocean, and we're looking at those temperatures hovering around that 60 to 70 degree range. Here back at home, we're going to see those temperatures staying slightly below the average for this time of year, but we do warm up nicely as we close out the work week and make our way into the weekend. You can see Saturday is going to be quite toasty, so that is going to be welcome. Nice beach weather setting up over the next few days, so even the beyond the 7 day, it is trending warmer, so keep that in mind. Summer time is here. We're looking at Sunday's forecast for today. Nice sunny skies. We got an O's game today. 77 is going to be that afternoon high. We're going to be in the upper 70s on Monday. Tomorrow, the first day of June. So we're closing out May today with beautiful weather conditions. All right, we see those summertime temperatures rolling in. Thank you, Delencia. In this morning's medical alert, long COVID may actually be an autoimmune condition for some people, according to new research from Mount Sinai and Yale. A study published in the journal Cell, scientists transferred antibodies from people living with COVID into healthy mice. Those antibodies triggered pain symptoms in the animals, suggesting the immune system may be attacking the body itself in some patients. Researchers say the findings could help identify which long COVID patients may benefit from existing autoimmune treatments. Drug maker Eli Lilly says CVS Caremark will resume covering its weight loss drug Zepbound this year after removing it from its list of covered medications last year. That decision to stop covering Zepbound sparked backlash from patients who say they were forced to switch from rival drug Wegovy to Novo Nordisk despite having gotten better results on Zepbound. The move did not affect patients taking Lilly's diabetes drug Mounjaro, which contains the same active ingredient as Zepbound. They are both GLP-1s. A class action lawsuit challenging the decision was filed in September and remains active. According to Eli Lilly, Zepbound will return to CVS Caremark's formulary by October 1st. Dietary supplements are used to add nutrients to a person's diet, and taking these pills, powders, or liquids continues to gain popularity. But experts are sending out a warning. Excessive use can be hazardous to your health. Mandy Gaither explains.
1: You can find them in stores and online. supplements ranging from vitamins to minerals like calcium seem to be surging in popularity.
4: I think people are using more supplements nowadays.
1: Integrative medicine specialist Dr. Yu-Fang Lin with the Cleveland Clinic says people use supplements for a variety of reasons, including vitamin C when they're sick, omega-3 and ginger for inflammation, magnesium for sleep, collagen for anti-aging, and protein powder for fitness goals.
4: With the rise of social media and influencers pushing or advertising supplements, there's also increasing use because of those.
1: Lynn says a vitamin supplement may be okay for some, including those who have diet deficiencies, anyone with trouble absorbing or digesting food, those with a history of intestinal or stomach surgery, or if a person is low in vitamin D, especially in winter months.
4: However, excess supplements can be toxic to the body as well and can be allergic.
1: Supplements aren't regulated by the U.S. Food and Drug Administration, and Lynn says taking too many can take a toll on the body, especially the kidney and liver. Some can also interfere with medications. So before using a supplement, she says to consider whether it's safe and necessary. If you do take them, she says to monitor whether you're seeing benefits.
4: They need to be taken with the same consideration you would have when you're taking a medication.
1: For Health Minute, I'm Mandy Gaither.
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0: when I'm doom scrolling.
13: 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I'm going to ask people on the internet about their shopping habits too.
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3: 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Delete shopping apps off your phone and unsubscribe to marketing emails. Gmail actually makes that really easy for you to do now. They have a managed subscriptions tool that lets you unsubscribe to emails en masse. Another small barrier that can make a big difference, the 24-hour rule. So I have my shopping cart here on my phone, but instead of clicking proceed to checkout, I am gonna wait 24 hours before I buy this.

0: buying. Remember, the goal isn't to never spend money, it's to be more intentional about when and why you do. Reporting in New York, I'm Allie Jasinski.
1: All right, well, stay with us. Still ahead in our next half hour of 11 News Sunday morning, an emu on the run, how police on the Eastern Shore were able to track him down and capture the runaway bird when we come back. Now, Delencia, that was something to see.
2: Hey, I've heard it's been happening for quite a while, so never a dull moment there on the Eastern Shore. Hey, if you're headed there for the beach, you got great weather for the next few days. Right now, though, we're starting off a little chilly around the region. 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
5: Temperatures either at or above 20 degrees above average.
3: Reports you can rely on to stay ahead of the storm.
6: Storms are moving into the east at about 30 miles an hour.
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2: Good morning and welcome back to 11 News Sunday morning. Thanks for joining us. I'm so serious. I'm freezing right now. Mm-hmm.
1: Yeah.
2: I just washed my hands.
1: It's a little chilly.
2: So like I went from like a little cool to like burr.
1: But it's going to warm up. And then by the end of the week, it's really going to warm up.
2: Yeah. Think about it. This is the last day of May. Mm-hmm. So we're moving into June and June has the first day of summer in it. So temperatures are warming up. So it is looking nice out there. Finally, right? We are looking outside. It is just beautiful. We got a nice cool start to the day. Temperatures are in the 40s in some areas and even some areas in the low 40s like Hereford and Manchester, 42 there, 43 in Clarksville, 51 at BWI Marshall, 54 downtown. Frederick, you're starting off in the mid 40s and Westminster at 48. Moving into this afternoon, we're going to warm up into the 70s, this time a little warmer than yesterday. So around the mid to upper 70s is what most of us can see by this afternoon. And when the sunshine continues, we'll talk more about what we can expect as we move into the end of our weekend in just a few minutes.
1: Thanks, Delencia. Well, a Baltimore-based organization is going above and beyond to make sure families stay happy and healthy.
2: Keys and Towers held a food market and cookout event on Saturday. 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
11: You find food deserts. You find resource deserts, and this is one of those places. So we're finding the opportunity to bring those resources right here today because the need can't wait.
2: That's right, it sure can. Keys and Powers also has education opportunities, mental health resources, medical care, and emergency support. Meantime, Barks is holding their Big Dog Summer Adoption event this weekend. It's an event that was tailored for big dogs. Anyone who adopts a dog from them this weekend will have their adoption fees waived. Today's event is from 11 to 4 at Barks. We love the big dogs.
1: Big dogs need homes, too.

0: Yeah, they did.
1: Well, for the first time, a free grocery store has been set up inside of a Maryland library.
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2: 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Located inside the Fairmount Heights Public Library, the store will provide fresh food and groceries to 175 families every week.
3: This is a blessing for the community, and we need this because this day and time, so many families are in need. So we want them to come out and get this, come and get some groceries.
2: The grocery store was created through a partnership between the county and Gooder, a company focused on fighting hunger and reducing food waste.
4: I think if you give people their dignity, you give them their hope. And I often say that we've given people hope in their darkest hours.
2: County leaders say the need has only grown tougher in recent months. The store is the first of its kind in Maryland, and it's located in Councilmember Shayla Adams Stafford's district. Families can apply for access online, with most applicants so far being seniors and single parents.
5: So many people have been laid off or experiencing, you know, just insecurity in so many different ways that so many people did not imagine that they would be in this position, that they'd have to go to a food pantry.
2: For community members getting their first look inside, the store represents more than groceries. It's peace of mind during difficult times.
6: I don't have the money to buy what I want to buy, so I'm glad they opened the stores up out here. So it helped me out and anybody else that want to do that same thing. So I appreciate that.
7: It's something that we needed in the community, You know, I'm a senior citizen myself. So, yes, I will be using it.
8: Everything is high. And sometimes you may need a little help, and it's okay to get the help.
2: County leaders say this is just the beginning. A second free grocery store is expected to open in District 7 in the coming weeks.
1: All right, well, listen to this. A runaway emu in Salisbury has been safely captured and returned to its owner. Police told us that someone called them around 10:45 yesterday when they spotted this. Look how fast he's running. He's keeping pace with the car. This was near Ocean City, the exit for the Salisbury bypass. Police caught the bird using a dog leash. About 3 hours later, the bird was then returned to its owner. Police say the emu was, he was hit by a car, but he wasn't hurt. Now, according to Delencia, who has her contacts over in the Eastern Shore, this is a frequent occurrence. Emu gets out a lot, apparently.
0: Let me see two things. First of all, it looks like a roadrunner. Although in real life, roadrunners are small, it looks like the one from the show. Two, if I saw a bird that size running down the street, I'm going home.
1: Really?
0: Knocking the door.
1: You're like, but thinking it's the end of the world?
0: Emus are terrifying.
1: They're as tall as
0: I am. I turned around one time at a bird sanctuary and was like this. I screamed so loud and fell in the mud.
1: That is so.
0: They're like raptors.
1: Just roll your window up. Mm-mm. All right, stay with us. Still ahead this morning.
0: A pair of report cards detailing Maryland's academic progress, where the state earned top marks and where it's falling short when we come back.
1: I'll come save you, I promise.
0: Thanks.
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13: Traffic.
10: In the city, northbound JFX at 28th Street, the accident there blocking two left lanes. Thankfully, volume is late because of time of day, so not much of a backup. No problems on the southbound lanes moving from the Beltway to Fayette Street. Harrisburg Expressway moving well. No problems reported at this time on the Beltway. Going Beltway to Beltway, both 95 DW Parkway are moving without issue. No problems on 195 getting into and out of Thurgood Marshall Airport. Looking good on Interstate 97 as you move between the Beltway and Route 50. No problems either side of the Bay Bridge. However, you've got two-way traffic on the westbound span as the eastbound span is closed. Both tunnel crossings into Charm City moving well. Interstate 95 as you move past White Marsh into Harford County and beyond. traffic moving at the posted speed. 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
1: Morning's education alert. The State Board of Education held a joint meeting last week with its State Blueprint Board.
0: That's the panel tasked with implementing Maryland's multi-billion dollar education reform plan. Kate Amar has some of the new findings.
11: State education officials got not one, but two different report cards that put together show Maryland is making progress, but falling far short of its goals.
13: On all of the progress that is being made in the state. It is, you know, we talk about this a lot, that it takes both resources and excellent strategy to see improvement in schools.
11: In a seventh floor boardroom of an office building downtown, two boards of state education officials put their desks together and got two new report cards. One is called the 2026 Education Scorecard. It's compiled by researchers at Harvard, Stanford, and Dartmouth. It's focused on post-pandemic academic recovery, and it says Maryland is among the states making the strongest recoveries. Maryland, third in the nation in reading recovery, fifth in math recovery, with a significant drop in chronic absenteeism.
14: And we still have a long ways to go, and we're not done yet.
11: The two boards also got an update on blueprint education targets and heard Maryland has fallen far short of its goals in terms of academic achievement, teacher retention, and reducing chronic absenteeism. Education officials noted lofty goals are far better than setting the bar low.
15: There are a lot of states that are trying to lower their accountability standards and back away from accountability. And this state has been one that has been leaning in toward accountability and even trying to strengthen our accountability.
11: The education scorecard singled out several Maryland school districts for making extraordinary progress, including Baltimore City and Frederick County. Downtown, I'm Kate Amara, WBAL TV 11 News.
0: Getting a taste of Baltimore at this year's Sail 250 event.
1: We're going to take a look at how local restaurants and bars are gearing up for the massive celebration, not just downtown, but all over the area. And Delencia this weekend forecast starting off chilly, but it's going to warm up.
0: Yeah, the days are starting off chilly, and that's because of how clear it's at night. And so all the warmth that we get during the day just goes back into the atmosphere. But we're going to warm up by this afternoon. We'll talk about the warm up in just a bit.

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8: Well, good morning. We were looking at the moon earlier in the show. Now we're looking at the sun. The sun is making its way up, and look how beautiful it is. You can see the color contrast, maybe a few pieces of this building in the way, but still you can tell just how beautiful it is. And then this is a look at the Inner Harbor, which is also very nice right now. Looking at our temperatures, it's a chilly start to the morning, so make sure you bundle up if you have early services. Maybe you're hitting the roadways earlier right now. Just know that it is a bit cool. We got temperatures close to 30 degrees or the 30s in Hereford and in West Manchester, 42 is the temperature currently there, 48 in Westminster, 44 in Frederick, and we're looking at the 50s farther south you go in the state. By this afternoon, we're all going to warm up into the 70s, so it is going to be nice and comfy. These temperatures will be warmer than yesterday, so if you love yesterday, you're really going to love today. Looking at 77 for this afternoon's high for Baltimore, 78 in Westminster, 78 in Frederick as well. The sunshine only continues throughout the day. The wind is going to be calmer compared to yesterday, so that is only going to make it feel even better. And then we'll have clear skies tonight once again. We'll have those temperatures falling, not quite as chilly as where we're starting off today. We're going to be starting off in the 50s for many spots around the region, so the low to mid 50s for the Baltimore Metro, a little cooler out in Western Maryland. Ocean City forecast looking nice and bright with all the sunshine. These temperatures will be sticking around the 60s, maybe making it into the upper 60s to low 70s. You can see it updated here, but really sticking around that 60 to 70 degree range with all the sunshine. It will help to feel quite nice there at the beach. Now, here's a look here at home, our temperature trend. We're going to stay below the average for this time of year for the next couple of days, but then we are going to trend warmer as we close out the work week and make our way into Saturday. You can see Saturday is looking pretty toasty in the upper 80s, and a few spots could possibly reach into that low 90 degree range, and it only gets warmer for that from there. So do note that today is the last day of May. We got June 1st tomorrow, and June is a hot month for us around the region. Looking at sunny skies today, if you're headed to Camden Yards, great weather for a ball game, 77. A few more clouds in the sky on Monday. I'm going to add a 20% chance of a sprinkle or two. Not really anything to cancel any plans over outdoors, but it is going to be a little cloudier, 78 for that afternoon high.
9: ready for a hot summer. We got short shrifted last summer, you know?
10: Yeah, we got short shifted in the summer and a long winter.
9: Definitely. All right, so listen, we have a lot happening this June. Go ahead.
10: Yeah, when Sail 250's Maryland and Air Show Baltimore kicks off next month, there will be plenty to do and see at all four festival locations.
9: But there's also going to be plenty of food to eat. Local bars and restaurants are really hoping to cash in on that 7-day event.
11: Inside Cooper's Chow Hound, burgers are on the grill. The food truck will be one of dozens at the Inner Harbor next month for Sail 250 Maryland.
12: Very excited. Ready for big crowds.
11: The 7-day celebration for America's birthday starts June 24th with four festival locations, including right here in Fells Point, where ships will be docked for tours.
13: It's unprecedented, and we have four air shows going on. That's going to draw so many different people. We got 40 ships coming in. I mean, nothing has ever been this big.
11: Patrick Russell owns Cooper's Tavern and Salancha and says he'll be ready with extra staff and food. And with more than 250,000 people expected to attend, he says this is going to be huge for all of the local bars and restaurants.
13: We need it. I mean, the city needs it. I wish they could do this every year. But, I mean, it's going to be really special because it's the 250th. I mean, every hotel is going to be booked. This World Cup's that week, too. So you've got people that are coming in that are going to be in Philly. Maybe stay to book your hotels now.
9: There won't be any food vendors here because here in Fells Point, they want you going inside the bars and restaurants. But there will be Sail 250 merchandise vendors. There's going to be a Navy recruiting station. The Fort McHenry History Machine will be here and a hydration station offering free water.
11: Over at the Inner Harbor, a seafood stage for thought. Think cooking demonstrations, contests, and on Sunday the 28th, a cupcake giveaway. Everyone here ready to welcome visitors from around the globe.
13: I mean, if you're visiting for the first time, we definitely want to win you over.
9: Okay, that cupcake giveaway, by the way, first of all, that burger was delicious.
10: My mouth is watering. I would say that burger looks so good.
9: I ate it at 8:30 in the morning, and it kept me full all day long. But the cupcake giveaway, they're giving away 250 cupcakes the morning of the 28th. And that's the day of the air show, by the way.
10: So nice. There you cool. go. All right, still ahead, we'll take a look at sports.
9: Les Valencia has another look at our weekend forecast. It's a good one. Stay with us. You're watching 11 News Sunday morning.
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10: Looking for. The O's blew a 5-run lead on Friday night, but then turned the page for a 5-run rally in the ninth inning of Saturday's game against the Blue Jays. Star Wars weekend at Oriole Park. The first 15,000 fans at yesterday's game got a Jordan Westberg bobblehead. The force was with Taylor Ward in the second inning. He robbed Kazuma Okamoto of a home run. Ward tracks the ball all the way to the wall and makes the leaping catch. Look at that.
9: That's awesome. Well, the O's were down 5-1 heading into the bottom of the ninth, but the Birds rallied back with a 5-run inning. The Orioles drew 4 walks during the rally to set Pete Alonso up with the bases loaded, and he came through with the game-winning single. The O's walk it off for a wild comeback win, 6-5. It is their third walk-off win in the past week.
1: I just got to give a huge shout out to not just our lineup for not giving up right there, but BY did an incredible job with his, I mean, 6 2/3, just outstanding stuff. Bullpen did a great job keeping us in the game, and I mean the boys just on the offensive side of the ball did the rest. I mean, that's a great team win right there.
9: Grogu was out there somewhere doing this.
10: Yeah.
9: Helping the O's along.
10: Look, whatever we can use.
9: Yeah, right?
10: Whatever
9: we'll
10: help
9: it.
10: We get. The Ravens have wrapped up their second week of OTAs, and there are plenty of new faces at the Castle besides the completely new coaching staff. There are several rookies hoping to find a role with the team.
9: Trying to make a good impression. Mm-hmm. One of those rookies, third-round wide receiver Jacoby Lane, sports director Pete Gilbert, caught up with him to see how his first few weeks are going.
2: 2 practices now with Lamar. You know, I'm sure you had an idea what that was going to be like coming into it. What's the reality been?
3: Yeah, very, very detailed. No, you know, it's a new offense, so we're all going at the same time. But you can tell he really cares about the little things, and I think that's what's going to separate us as a group is our attention to detail and how much we care about the little things. So I think being able to get him around in the building, it's been nice.
2: Is it a little hard as you, I imagine you're, I mean, here's a 2-time MVP who's just been a video game to watch, and you come in as a rookie and you want to be a guy on whom he relies. Is it hard if you're a little, are you a little starstruck and trying to avoid that, or what's that been like for you as a rookie?
3: Yeah, I love playing football more than anything, and I think realizing the position that I'm in, it's always about capitalizing on opportunities. And I think as much as of a blessing it is to play with guys like Lamar, Derrick Henry, and all these high caliber athletes, I have to realize this is also my small opportunity that I get at this time. So just being able to realize that, capitalize on all my opportunities when they come, and try not to think that the moment is too big, because at the end of the day, I have worked to get to this point, and just being able to realize that, just being myself.
2: Has anything surprised you so far on the field, or maybe off the field, about now this is your job?
3: I wouldn't say anything has surprised me, but it's just those times where it's all football instead of having school, and it really gives you the opportunity to focus on football. And I think being able to take advantage of that is something, whether it's recovery, getting in the playbook more, and I think the vets have showed me that being able to take advantage of your time will make you a better football.
2: Last thing, what's Jesse Minter been like for you? He seems almost like a Southern Cal kind of guy, in the sense he's kind of low-key, he's not a yeller and a screamer, but it looks like fit in well with him.
3: Yeah, Coach Minter definitely gets his point across when he speaks, and I think that's one thing that definitely resonates with me, is he might not scream and yell, but you can tell when he talks he wants you to listen, and the attention to detail is there. So I think he's been putting nothing but a positive message out these OTAs, and I think the team is ready to follow him wherever he wants to go.
9: All right. Lots to look forward to this summer, that's
10: right.
9: For sure.
10: Yeah, well, here's a look at what's still ahead this morning on 11 News Sunday morning.
9: Cracking down on dirt bike riding in Baltimore City. Still ahead, the penalty that gas stations are going to face if they provide a fill-up when we come back. Dee?
10: Hey, it's quite chilly right now, but we are going to warm up into the afternoon. It's going to start feeling like summer around here for sure. We'll talk more about what we can expect in a few minutes.
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15: It has never been about the whole. 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
4: 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That job and the home loan benefits I got from the Army National Guard helped me buy my first house. 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
6: Okay, gang. So, chances are there'll never be an emergency ever, ever again.
23: Mm-hmm.
6: But, just in case, let's talk about a plan.
23: Okay.
6: So, who's gonna do what? Anyone? Yeah, okay, perfect. We'll figure it out as we go. So, who is going to grab the go bag?
23: What's a go bag?
24: It is a bag we do not have that is filled with things we really, really need in an emergency.
23: Guess we won't have to worry about it then.
6: Ah, good point. So, we all know who to call if something happens then, right?
23: I'd have to call Jill, Devin, Melissa, Karen, and Bruce.
24: And I will try to call all of you, but Greg doesn't have a cell phone. Dad's phone will have a dead battery.
6: No doubt.
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2: It's cold. It is a cold start to our warm day.
1: That's all right. We've got the sun to look forward to today. Maybe fire up the grill later. Delancia, it's going to be good for anything we want to do.
2: It's a great day ahead. The grill. Last time you said that, I fired up the grill later on that week. So I love me some charcoal. I'm a charcoal grill kind of girl, and it would be a great day for it. Dry conditions, beautiful weather, low wind, perfect for getting out and having a cookout. Taking a look at the sun as it's making its way into the sky there. Now that the sun is up, we'll get these temperatures on the rise. So right now we're looking at 49 at BWI Marshall. So a chilly start to the morning. We're close to the 30s in Manchester at 41. Westminster 48 right now. 44 in Frederick. 56 in downtown Baltimore. So if you're heading out running about right now, maybe you have an early morning service today, just bundle up. Maybe have a jacket with you. Keep it close by for the next few hours. We're gradually going to warm up into the 70s and then really the mid to upper 70s across the area. Sunny skies will extend throughout the day. So again, you wouldn't need that jacket for long, especially if you're going to be moving and grooving around the area. It is going to be really nice today. We'll talk more about what we can expect both today and into our new work week in just a few minutes.
1: Thanks, Delancia. A renewed push this morning to crack down on illegal dirt bikes in the city.
2: Baltimore police issuing some new policies on social media Saturday. Kim Dacey has details from North Baltimore.
3: Dirt bikes cruising through the streets of Baltimore City is nothing new, but Baltimore police have renewed their effort to stop it. Dirt bikes scream through the streets of Baltimore City, sometimes in large groups.
4: Last time there was an ambulance passing by and they couldn't pass by because the street was blocked.
3: They're illegal in Baltimore City, and Saturday afternoon on Twitter, Baltimore police renewed their push to curb the problem. One way is to keep riders from fueling up their bikes. Police say any service station who sells gas to a rider can be hit with a fine of up to $1,000 and up to 90 days in jail. The management at the Marathon on Cold Spring and Falls Road has the policy posted and will turn the pumps off to avoid it.
5: Whenever the dirt bikes come around our road, we just stop all the pumps. Yeah. And when they pass by, we like reopen it. So there is no chance they're doing outside or come inside.
3: In addition, police have several ways for residents to submit tips about riders or storage locations. You can call a tip line at 443-902-4474 or submit an email to dirtbiketips@baltimorepolice.org.
4: I've seen what they do. It's kind of dangerous. They're only in one wheel, and then I saw a guy like only in one leg, basically doing a handstand in the bike.
3: But not everyone is against the dirt bikes. Love Davis is a teacher who says some of her students ride dirt bikes to create content and make money. She would like to find another solution, like a space where kids can ride them legally.
6: But if we give them a space to do that, then we don't have to worry about, they're all times of night, the noise violations and all the things that we get from neighborhood associations, it wouldn't be so bad. So we just got to come up with a compromise.
3: Along those lines, there's an entire organization called B360 aimed at turning dirt bikes into a positive. In North Baltimore, Kim Dacey, WBAL TV 11 News.
2: Well, this morning, city police are looking for whoever shot two people in South Baltimore on Friday.
1: Just after 3:30 in the morning, police found two 21-year-olds who've been shot along Spelman Road, not far from Cherry Hill Park. Now, one of those victims was dead at the scene, the other taken to the hospital and is expected to survive.
2: City police are also investigating a shooting in northeast Baltimore. A 34-year-old man was shot on Harford Road, three blocks from Northern Parkway, around 12:30 Saturday morning. As of last check, he was listed in serious condition.
1: To Bel Air now, where part of a roof fell over the front entrance of a school. It happened yesterday at Southampton Middle School. A spokesperson says no one was hurt and they are trying to clean up this mess as soon as possible, but until repairs are made, students and teachers are going to have to use the side entrances. The U.S. military stopped another commercial boat trying to break through the U.S. blockade of Iranian ports.
2: A U.S. official told the Associated Press that the ship ignored several warnings from American forces overnight. The ship was eventually disabled by U.S. aircraft in the Gulf of Oman. Meantime, Israel issued more evacuation orders,
7: warnings for Lebanon Saturday morning. This comes as the fight between Israel and Hezbollah rages on. The two countries were not part of the ceasefire agreed to by the U.S. and Iran that started back on April 7th. As for a deal, Secretary of War Pete Hegseth says the negotiations with Iran have been productive.
8: So Iran knows very, very clearly what our expectations are, and that's on the negotiating team to deliver. They're coming in our direction. The talks have been productive. I think they know where it needs to go. And I'm quite confident with this, with our president, who makes nothing but great deals, that ultimately it'll be something he's proud to defend, that ensures that Iran, which everyone knows should not have a nuclear weapon, never does.
7: There reportedly is a deal to end the war drawn up, but it has not yet been signed by President Trump or the Iranian regime.
1: Meanwhile, gas prices are continuing to go down, but they still remain pretty high. According to AAA, gas prices reached an average of $4.35 a gallon. Maryland's average right now is at $4.22. The national average is 4 cents down from Friday and 17 cents from a week ago. Prices are still up 46% since the start of the war in late February.
7: Well, we're learning the results of President Trump's physical exam. Doctors say President Trump is in excellent health after his latest checkup last week. This comes 3 days after the president's visit to Walter Reed Hospital. It was his third in-person medical checkup. A White House physician also said the president is fit to carry out his duties. Bruising seen on the president's hand from time to time is attributed to frequent handshaking combined with aspirin use. President Trump is the oldest person to assume the presidency and will turn 80 in June.
1: Time right now is 6:06, and stay with us. Still ahead on 11 News Sunday morning.
7: A loud boom heard over New England. What NASA officials say likely caused that noise when we come back.
1: It wasn't thunder. Plus, new video of the daring rescue to pull out 5 men from a cave in Laos. An update on their conditions when we come back.
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9: Traffic.
10: Pretty smooth drive around the Baltimore Beltway at this time. No problems on the inner and outer loops. As you go Beltway to Beltway, both Interstate 95 and the BW Parkway are pretty quiet at this time. No problems Interstate 70 between the Baltimore Beltway and Frederick. Looking good along Route 100 as you move between Ellicott City down to Severna Park. No problems into and out of Thurgood Marshall Airport on 195. Interstate 97, a smooth run both directions between the Beltway and Route 50. No problems either side of the Bay Bridge. Both spans back at your disposal. Looks like you have 2 east, 3 west at this time. Both tunnel crossings moving well. No problems inbound or outbound on the JFX. Northbound JFX at 28th Street, the earlier crash cleared. Harrisburg Expressway moves well between the Beltway and Pennsylvania line. No problems on the Interstate 95 past White Marsh into Harford County. 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

0: Baltimore's live.
1: Well, this morning, tensions remain high in New Jersey after dueling protests outside of an ICE detention facility.
2: Yeah, the protests erupted hours after there were clashes between demonstrators and state police troopers. They were trying to clear a path for vehicles to exit the facility. The protests have been going on for more than a week and started after detainees began a hunger strike over what they say are inhumane conditions, such as overcrowding and inedible food. The New Jersey governor weighing in on the ongoing demonstrations.
3: Here in America, you have a right to protest and a duty to do so peacefully. The work doesn't stop here. I'm going to keep working with our federal delegation to demand answers. I'm going to keep using every tool at my disposal to get full access to Delaney Hall. And I'm going to keep working for better conditions inside of this facility until it's closed for good.
2: The Department of Homeland Security has pushed back against allegations of inhumane conditions, saying the detainees are well cared for. So far, six people have been arrested. New Jersey officials say state police could take over public safety operations from ICE agents to help calm things down.
1: Well, meanwhile, a bus driver in Virginia has been arrested and charged with involuntary manslaughter, and it comes after police say he failed to slow down for traffic, causing a massive crash along I-95 that killed five people and left dozens others injured. The NTSB has deployed a GO team to analyze the scene and evaluate all factors.
4: It seems fairly clear that if there was any braking, there wasn't much because of the speed and the severity of the collision, but too early yet to know exactly what was happening on board the vehicle.
1: Well, the NTSB says a preliminary report will be available in about 30 days. A final investigative report, though, might take 1 to 2 years.
2: Several people in New England were startled by this loud boom on Saturday afternoon. It wasn't a bomb. It wasn't an explosion. The mysterious boom heard in at least three states. NASA says they believe it was the result of, get this, a meteor explosion over New England with a speed of about 75,000 miles per hour. NASA saying the energy released during breakup is estimated to be about the equivalent to 300 tons of TNT.
1: That's a lot.
2: I really wonder, like, did it just break up when it entered the atmosphere? Because it didn't hit anything.
1: I don't know. Maybe pieces came down.
2: I gotta know. Well, updating a story we brought you as breaking news yesterday morning, we're now seeing video of the moment the final four villagers were rescued from a flooded cave in Laos.
1: It's a wild situation. Seven villagers had initially entered the cave, but only five were found alive after 10 days. One was rescued on Friday. The other four were able to escape. Jen Sullivan has details.
5: Cheers and cries heard as the remaining four men trapped inside a cave in Laos for more than a week are finally free. This video capturing their emotional reunion, families tearfully embracing. The four remaining men were able to crawl out on their own on Saturday after rescue crews successfully pumped out water inside the cave. Originally, divers from an international rescue team planned to rescue them in high waters, which they say would have been dangerous for everyone involved.
6: It was the best outcome.
5: Exhausted after spending 10 days in dark, damp conditions, the men were taken to a camp to undergo medical care. You can see them wrapped in foil on stretchers.
7: The adrenaline, then they ran for their life, and once they arrived to the camp, they just ran out.
5: You can see one of the villagers being placed in an ambulance. Some of the men developed skin and intestinal problems. The five villagers were illegally mining for gold May 20th when torrential rain caused flash flooding, sealing their exit more than 850 feet away. Rescuers finally discovered them a week later. Friday, one of the trapped men was able to be rescued, telling people he was grateful to be out. There are still two other villagers not connected to this group that are believed to still be trapped inside. As of Saturday afternoon, rescue crews were still searching for them. I'm Jen Sullivan reporting.
1: Wow. Well, stay with us. Still ahead in this morning's medical alert.
2: Racing to contain Ebola, the latest on the outbreak in the Congo and how the World Health Organization is responding when we come back. Plus, a beautiful weekend to get out and do pretty much anything, Dee.
0: Pretty much anything. We don't have any rain in the forecast. And as we're closing out the weekend, we have a chilly start to the day, but we'll warm up a little warmer than yesterday. We'll talk more about the Sunday forecast in just a few minutes.
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2: Good morning and happy Sunday. We're closing out the weekend with a chilly start. We're looking at temperatures close to the 30s in a few spots, like Manchester at 41, Hereford at 42, Westminster a tad bit warmer at 47, 44 in Frederick, 48 in Mount Airy. Then as you move farther south, that's where you're moving towards the upper 40s, even the low 50s in a few spots, looking at 49 at BWI Marshall. Now that the sun is up, we're going to make our way into the 70s by this afternoon. Still a couple of degrees below where we should be for this time of year, but a couple of degrees warmer than yesterday. So if you liked yesterday, you're going to love today. Looking at 77 for Baltimore, 78 in Westminster, 78 in Frederick as well. Sunny skies from the western portions of the state all the way to the eastern shore. It is going to be beautiful no matter where you decide to spend your Sunday in Maryland. Tonight we'll have a few clouds here and there. Temperatures will fall into the 50s for many areas. So tomorrow this time will be a tad bit warmer. 59 will be the start to the temperatures tomorrow. So overnight temperatures in the upper 50s there. 57 in Westminster, 54 in Frederick tonight and into tomorrow morning. If you're headed to the O's game, we've got another beautiful day as we're closing out the series here. First pitch is at 12:15. We're looking at those temperatures in the 60s and sunny skies. Another fun activity if you're headed down the ocean, looking at sunny skies. There maybe a cloud here and there passing through, but temperatures will be in the upper 60s. Do note it could be a little chilly there by the shore, but otherwise beautiful weather. Only a 20% chance of a shower or two on Monday. Here back at home, our temperatures will be on the rise. So we're starting off our week in the upper 70s. That's just a degree or two below the average. We'll hover just shy of the average into the midweek, and then we warm up from there. Look at Saturday. We're going to be in the upper 80s. Few spots could even make it into the low 90s, so trending warmer as we move into our new month of June. Today, do note, is the last day of May, so enjoy it while it lasts. Tomorrow, we're going to have a few clouds here and there, 20% chance, not anything to cancel any outdoor plans over, but just could see a sprinkle or two in some areas. Looking at 78 for that afternoon high, hovering around the 50s, even into our Tuesday and Wednesday, finally back into the 80s by Thursday. Sunny skies and then a few clouds will remain in the forecast for Friday and Saturday as we warm up into the upper 80s.
3: Thanks, Delencia. In this morning's medical alert, the Ebola virus is spreading at an alarming rate in Central Africa. As NBC's Molly Hunter reports, health officials are racing to get the deadly outbreak under control.
4: The World Health Organization's top official now in the Ebola hot zone, Director General Dr. Tedros, touching down in the Democratic Republic of Congo, working to reassure the public.
5: This outbreak is caused by the Bundibugyo virus, for which no licensed vaccine or treatment currently exists. But this is not without hope.
4: With more than 1,000 suspected cases, the WHO estimates up to half of those infected with the rare, highly contagious strain could die.
5: Sharing accurate information matters. Certain practices, including touching the bodies of those who have died from Ebola, can spread the virus further.
4: Aid group Doctors Without Borders says the virus is already way ahead.
6: And the virus is spreading faster that we've been able to respond, that we've been able to scale up. But also, it's because we don't know where the virus is.
4: In recent weeks, frustration has boiled over, health facilities attacked, now being rebuilt. And in Kenya, a high court has blocked a U.S. plan for a specialized facility to treat Americans exposed to Ebola. Senior U.S. administration officials now say Americans infected would be sent to Europe rather than the U.S. to leading facilities like the one in Nebraska housing the cruise ship passengers exposed to hantavirus.
7: Special lunch delivery this Saturday here at the National Quarantine Unit.
4: Those passengers, according to the CDC, could return to their home states as early as next week to complete quarantine. And while there is no indication hantavirus has spread in the U.S., health officials are now racing to catch up to the deadly Ebola outbreak raging in Central Africa. Molly Hunter, NBC News, London.
3: Wow, that's terrifying. Stay with us. Still ahead in this morning's Consumer Alert, rising inflation rates are seriously impacting consumers. Why economists say you can still meet your financial goals even when your money is tight when we come back.
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0: In this morning's consumer alert, inflation now sits at a three-year high, according to data from the U.S. Department of Commerce. High prices are impacting how much people can save. Brianna Walls is in Hunt Valley with information on how you can save money even in this economy.
1: Data from the Commerce Department shows inflation jumped to 3.8% in April compared to a year ago. Between gas prices and other expenses, people are spending more money.
2: Cost of living right now, the prices, I mean, everything's going up.
3: My rent, and then you have the food price. Oh, Lord, child, the food prices is, good God, out the skyrocket.
4: I have two teenage drivers, so them filling up the tank with gas, we make the kids pay for their own gas. So they do come home, and they're very surprised when they see how much it costs to fill up their gas tank.
1: From the gas pump to the grocery aisles, the cost of living right now is not cheap. And as people spend more money, they're saving less. A report from the Bureau of Economic Analysis released Thursday shows the personal saving rate dropped to 2.6% in April, which is the lowest rate since June of 2022. The savings rate was 4.3% at the beginning of the year.
5: It's not surprising, but it's concerning. As we're seeing these prices go up, people are now cutting back on things such as savings, which is very concerning. And it's going to have a lasting impact on people in the economy, but also for retirement.
1: As a certified financial planner, Nicholas Abrams helps people reach their financial goals and save even in the midst of high inflation.
5: If retirement is your goal, if saving for your child's education is your goal, then we want to still maintain the plan that we have in place. But it might mean adjusting some other things that are not as much as a priority to you.
1: And as you cut back on low priority expenses, Abrams says you should save by having money come out of your check and into a retirement account.
5: That is one of the easiest ways to start saving money. The other thing that I tell people is have money automatically go into some type of savings account outside of your checking account and let that money build and grow. So the more you can automate things, the easier it becomes.
1: And when it comes to prices, Abrams does not expect to see those come down fast, even if inflation comes down. So he says we're just going to have to adjust our spending and saving accordingly. In Hunt Valley, I'm Brianna Ross, WBAL TV 11 News.
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6: I'm Jackie DeFusco in Washington with why President Trump is in after several artists dropped out of an America 250 celebration.
7: It's the last day of May, and we're closing out quite lovely weather-wise. We're looking at temperatures that are a tad bit cool right now, but we're warming up into the afternoon. We'll talk more about what we can expect in just a few minutes.
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4: I am. If you're under the covers, scoot over, because I'm cold.
5: She is literally freezing.
4: Yeah.
5: But there's hope, because when I was coming through the newsroom, the sun is shining. It's that kind of morning sun where it comes in and exposes all the dust you have in the kitchen, you know, all the dirty spots.
4: Yeah.
5: It's that kind of sun.
4: Okay, you're like, oh. You see all the particles.
5: Yeah, all the particles.
4: Air.
5: Yeah.
4: The good news is, though, I'm not going to be cold later on today. It's just freezing this morning.
6: Yeah, it's because we have the clear skies overnight. Mm-hmm. So that's going to be responsible for the sunshine that we get later on. So it's a give and take kind of forecast. Look at this. Sunny skies right now over the region, and checking out the temperatures close to 30s, close to the 30s there in Manchester at 41, 42 in Hereford. Everywhere else, we're pretty much in the low to mid 40s. Looking at 49, though, that's a warmer spot right now. At BWI Marshall in the downtown is in the 50s. We're all going to warm up now that we get some sunshine. We're going to warm up into the mid to upper 70s. Lots of sunshine to enjoy. So it's going to feel lovely as we move towards the afternoon. We got other beautiful days in store for our week ahead. I'll tell you more about those days in just a few minutes.
4: Well, President Trump is now expected to headline an upcoming celebration of America's 250th anniversary after several musical guests backed out of their performances. 11 News reporter Jackie DeFusco is in our Washington Bureau with more on how the event is changing.
7: Organizers are confirming that President Trump will personally kick off what's being dubbed the Great American State Fair on June 24th. Now, that event, which runs through July 10th on D.C.'s National Mall, celebrates America's 250th anniversary. The president suggested the change on social media Saturday, writing, quote, "We should have a giant Make America Great Again rally for 250 instead of having overpriced singers who nobody wants to hear, whose music is boring, and yet who do nothing but complain. Cancel it." The president was responding to a slew of artists, including Bret Michaels and Martina McBride, who have recently dropped out of their performances over concerns that they would be caught up in politics. Michaels, for example, wrote in part, quote, "Unfortunately, what was presented to us as a celebration of our country has evolved into something much more divisive than what I agreed to be a part of." Other artists, however, do still plan to attend, including Flo Rida and Vanilla Ice. Reporting in Washington, I'm Jackie DeFusco.
5: Thanks, Jackie. Meanwhile, a Baltimore-based organization is going above and beyond to make sure that families stay happy and healthy.
4: Keith and Powers held a food market and cookout event on Saturday. Families and community leaders gathered to help cook and give out food to those in need.
8: You find food deserts, you find resource deserts, and this is one of those places. So we're finding the opportunity to bring those resources right here today, because the need can't wait.
4: Keys and Powers also has education opportunities, mental health resources, medical care, and emergency support.
5: Also, Baltimore City students are putting their skills in the garden to the test.
4: That's right. Baltimore Urban Gardening Students Program, also known as BUGS, gives kids with a green thumb the time to learn how to garden. On Saturday, those students' hard work was put to the final test at the farmers market. They practice how to actually sell the produce they helped to grow.
9: Students have been working for over 10 months on this project. This is their culminating end of the year event where they have been able to choose what they wanted to grow, what they wanted to make, and they have been working really hard to make this happen. And so we're really excited to be here today to celebrate all of their achievements.
4: That's really exciting. A full circle program. The market was completely student led. They sold everything from fruits and vegetables to soaps and lip balm. That's really, really cool.
5: Yeah.
4: For the first time, a free grocery store has been set up inside a Maryland library.
5: Yeah, that store is providing free fresh food and groceries to 175 families who qualify. Mauricio Caselas has more.
10: This small grocery store is bringing big relief to a part of Prince George's County that leaders describe as a food desert.

0: Located inside the Fairmount Heights Public Library, the store will provide fresh food and groceries to 175 families every week.
1: This is a blessing for the community, and we need this because this day and time, so many families are in need. So we want them to come out and get this, come and get some groceries.
0: The grocery store was created through a partnership between the county and Gooder, a company focused on fighting hunger and reducing food waste.
2: I think if you give people their dignity, you give them their hope. And I often say that we've given people hope in their darkest hours.
0: County leaders say the need has only grown tougher in recent months. The store is the first of its kind in Maryland, and it's located in Councilmember Shayla Adams Stafford's district. Families can apply for access online, with most applicants so far being seniors and single parents.
3: So many people have been laid off or experiencing, you know, just insecurity in so many different ways that so many people did not imagine that they would be in this position, that they'd have to go to a food pantry.
0: For community members getting their first look inside, the store represents more than groceries. It's peace of mind during difficult times.
4: I don't have the money to buy what I want to buy, so I'm glad they opened the stores up out here. So help me out and anybody else that want to do that same thing. So I appreciate that.
5: It's something that we needed in the community, You know, I'm a senior citizen myself. So, yes, I will be using it.
6: Everything is high. And sometimes you may need a little help, and it's okay to get the help.
0: County leaders say this is just the beginning. A second free grocery store is expected to open in District 7 in the coming weeks.
7: Okay, well, here's something you don't see every day. A runaway emu in Salisbury has now been safely captured and returned to its owner. Police say someone called them around 10:45 yesterday morning about an emu in the road. It was near the Ocean City exit for the Salisbury bypass. Police caught the bird using a dog leash about 3 hours later. That bird was returned to its owner. Police say the emu had been hit by a car but wasn't injured.
8: Yeah, we keep calling these emus birds.
7: They are birds.
8: I really think they should be referred to in their dinosaur state that they are.
7: But they're just cool.
8: They're big. They're raptors.
7: And when they're after the ladies, they make a sound like a beating drum. It's really cool. You actually think drums are beating.
8: That's a Jumanji bird. The beating drum sold me. Jumanji.
7: I'm glad he's
8: Jumanji
7: okay.
8: Bird. Well, still ahead, funding has been cut out of Maryland's Developmental Disabilities Administration.
7: Yeah, that's right. So we're going to take a look at the impact it's having on thousands of Marylanders and their families and what's next for those in need as that fight continues for help when we come back.
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12: Traffic. On the southbound side of 895, just past Lombard Street, the right lane is blocked, and that is going to be for a disabled vehicle. Stay alert because you do roll upon it at speed. Very careful there. For McHenry Tunnel, you look pretty good. I don't see any accidents on the Baltimore Beltway between the BW Parkway, 70, 795, the JFX, 83 into Towson, and even beyond that. It's looking pretty good. On 40 at Old Frederick Road, before you get to Greenwich Avenue, that is an accident, so traffic's slowing briefly for that. 70 between West Friendship and Baltimore Beltway, you're good. BW Parkway, I don't see any delays between the Washington Capitol Beltway and the Baltimore Beltway. Same thing with 95 between the Washington Capitol Beltway and the Baltimore Beltway. It looks like you're in pretty good shape right now. 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
1: The president, you would think, would be a little bit smarter than this.
2: Issues that have plagued Maryland's Developmental Disabilities Administration reached a point where the governor declined to cut its funding, or decided to cut funding.
3: The General Assembly put up guardrails to rein in the agency as a result, but we're learning the people most affected by the cuts use the self-directed care model. David Collins reports how the changes could impact thousands of people.
4: Caitlin Valentine mastering lacrosse. This is her posse, her peeps. She's part of an indispensable social network built by parents of children who are developmentally challenged.
5: I love you, Mommy. I'll see you 5:30, okay?
4: Stacy Valentine is the organizer. She started a company called Grow for Change. She's a self-directed services caregiver.
6: And so during the day, they have my full attention. We go and do fun things, educational things, have all kinds of adventures, and just make it what they want to do, more robust for them, while they're still gaining skills and independence.
4: She's paid by the Developmental Disabilities Administration. DDA is overseen by the State Health Department. But audits determine, because the agency experienced unsustainable growth and billing missteps, they're in a budget crisis. This year, the governor cut spending by $126 million. But since it means a loss of matching federal Medicaid dollars, advocates say the total reduction is more like $252 million. The General Assembly put up guardrails to rein in agency spending and to hold it more accountable. Starting July 1st, the state will reduce family caregivers' wages by as much as 50% in some cases. Based on the Bureau of Labor Statistics code, the number of hours family members can work will be capped at 40 per week, and no more than 60 combined hours among all family members. They worry it jeopardizes the future of a personal care model that's working.
6: If you want to learn how to cook, we can learn how to cook. If you need to learn how to read better, you can sit and read with your caregiver. It's all driven by the person who is receiving the services, as opposed to a larger model that has to fit everyone into a box.
4: That larger model is an institution. That's not something Genevieve Wyatt wants for her daughter, Tracy. And Judy Nagel feels the same way about her son, Marcus.
7: If it were to stop, it would truly have a huge impact on Marcus's life. I mean, his whole life revolves around his self-directed services, his friendships, his engagement with the community. I really don't know where we would turn to if his program was to end.
8: She doesn't necessarily communicate very well, but I can tell what she needs. Not everyone can. And so the girl that we have taking care of her now, she's grown quite close to her, and she does really well with her.
4: The State Health Department is now requiring self-directed care vendors to become licensed providers. Stacy has to fill out a 17-page application and be accepted by July 1st. The process can take anywhere from 6 months to a year. Everyone, including Stacy, was given 60 days notice.
7: And it makes it difficult for families all across the board on what they're going to do with their loved ones if these services should stop.
8: It would probably end up being myself and my husband taking care of my daughter.
4: The state says there are 3,960 people enrolled in self-directed care. The Self-Directed Advocacy Network, or SDAN, surveyed many of its members' families. 90% of participants said they do not have a service transition plan. 45% indicated they don't know if their unlicensed vendor intends to apply to be a provider.
6: So each of these parents that I care for their loved ones would have to find a support staff. They would have to recruit, hire, and train an individual to care for their loved one. Some of these folks need tremendous care.
2: And that was David Collins reporting. Meanwhile, Stacy Valentine says she is almost finished with the application process, and she is confident that she will make the July 1st deadline. We're going to keep you posted.
3: Still ahead this morning, M&T Bank Stadium will look very different this upcoming season.
2: Yeah, our Kim Dacey is going to walk us through some of the improvements that you can experience for the home opener, from the concourse to the commode, by the way. Ooh, improved bathrooms.
9: Yeah, right. We're looking at a cool start to the day right now. Moving into this afternoon, we're going to warm up. We'll talk more about our Sunday forecast in just a few minutes.

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1: Well, that blew up when Iran all of a sudden said, you know, after we let you on the Friday, the blockade's back on.
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3: When you were a little kid and you thought about what you wanted to be, teaching was at the top of your list. 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
1: The president, you would think, would be a little bit smarter than this. Obviously, you can tout successes and you can try to spin
2: it.
1: And
2: now
1: you
2: this
1: should
2: is where
1: try
2: I want
1: to
2: go.
1: Spin it in
2: here.
1: A different way.
2: Saying, I'm actually going to step out of the shot here so you could just take it in. And it's so pretty. We're all just talking about our need for a beach trip. So if you're headed down the ocean, I'm jealous right now. It is beautiful, beautiful start to the day. But hey, we got a nice, beautiful weather, beautiful sky here at home as well. It's just starting off a little chilly. So bundle up if you're heading out and about. We're looking at 56 in downtown Baltimore. Check out temperatures farther north along the Maryland-Pennsylvania line. Manchester, you're close to that 30-degree range. 41 is your actual temperature. 44 in Frederick. 48 in Westminster. Looking at 46 in Towson. Now, this doesn't feel like beach weather, but as we move into the afternoon, we'll at least get close to that beach feel. 77 for Baltimore here. 78 in Westminster. 78 in Frederick as well. Looking at sunny skies. Stretching from the western portions of the state all the way to the eastern shore. So if you are headed to Ocean City, it is going to be nice, nice travel weather, too, as you're traveling along 50. It is going to be lovely. Tonight, we'll bring in a few clouds here and there. That will help for our temperatures to not fall as chilly and as cool as we are starting off today. So tomorrow morning, we're going to start off in the mid to upper 50s, 59 for Baltimore overnight, 56 in Westminster, 54 in Frederick overnight. And if you're headed to Camden Yards, yet another beautiful day to be at the ballpark. Sunny skies during first pitch, which will be at 12:15. Temperatures will be in the upper 60s, getting warmer through the game. So by the ninth inning, we'll be in the 70s under sunny skies. Now more on that beach temperature. Now the water is a little chilly, but if you are staying out of the water, it is looking really nice. It could even be chilly by the shore there, but the upper 60s, it's going to be nice. And dry, that's a beach day for me at least, looking at partly cloudy skies. A few sprinkles can't be ruled out on Monday as we'll warm up into the upper 60s and then another sunny day on Tuesday. So if you're extending your weekend, it is going to be nice there at the beach. Here back at home, our temperatures are going to start warming up into the coming week. Today is the last day of May, so we're going to be moving into those summer months, right? Looking at temperatures just a few degrees below the average for both today through the midweek. And then by Thursday, Friday, and Saturday, well, we're going to be unseasonably warm. We're going to have those temperatures rising into the upper 80s by the end of the week. A few clouds here and there. Our chances for rain this week remains low. Looking at a 20% chance on Monday and Wednesday. Not anything to cancel any outdoor plans over, but we're keeping an eye on our chances for some sprinkles here and there. Temperatures both days will be in the upper 70s today. Sunny skies, dry weather, 77 for the afternoon.
3: Thanks, Delencia. This season, the Ravens have a new head coach, new uniforms, and soon a newly renovated stadium.
4: That's right. Kim Dacey takes us inside the construction zone.
3: Fans will notice the changes at M&T Bank Stadium almost immediately, starting with the entrance. It is moved back toward Hamburg Street, and once you go through the screening, you can come in and move freely about the North Plaza and anywhere else.
5: Inside the gates will be an entertainment district, including a new hospitality space and the biggest addition, the Talon, a two-story open-air tailgate and concert venue. Any fan can enjoy it at no extra cost, starting 3 hours before game time.
6: That's an hour earlier than our stadium traditionally opens. So that plaza will open 3 hours, and then starting 2 hours is when you'll be able to navigate the full concourse, go to your seat, things like that.
5: Fans will find the concourse on level 5 has been extended to include space for food and drink and an open-air balcony with a stunning view of the city.
7: So we have the roof deck, right, which is a homage in many ways to the traditions and what you see in Fells and other places around the city. So we wanted to make sure that the stadium reflected Baltimore's architecture.
5: Other upgrades include expanded restrooms, new stadium video displays, and a new, larger, and immersive flock shop, all of it geared toward the everyday fan.
7: We want to make sure every fan had an enhanced experience, so to speak, when they came to the game day. And the GA fan is really the core of who we are here in Baltimore, so it was important to us.
5: This is the third and final phase in the three-year, $435 million renovation to make a visit to M&T Bank Stadium a memorable experience for what is sure to be a memorable season.
6: That's quite a page turn in Ravens history.
3: Ravens officials say all of these changes should be complete by the first preseason game, August 15th. At M&T Bank Stadium, Kim Dacey, WBAL TV 11 News.
8: It's going to look so cool when it's done.
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4: More to do there, too. Well, still ahead, we'll take a look at sports.
8: Plus, Valencia has another look at your weekend forecast when we come back. Sun is shining. Beautiful day. We'll be right back.
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0: Orioles manager Craig Albernez has preached a day one mentality since the beginning of spring training, and then yesterday his team really showed that type of resiliency that he's been looking for.
1: The O's blew a five-run lead on Friday night, but then they turned the page for a five-run rally in the ninth inning of Saturday's game against the Blue Jays. Star Wars weekend at Oriole Park. The first 15,000 fans at yesterday's game got a Jordan Westberg bobblehead. The force was with Taylor Ward in the second inning. He robbed Kazuma Okamoto of a home run. Ward tracks the ball all the way to the wall, makes that leaping catch. Man, he really had a stretch for that one.
0: He did. Well, the O's were down 5-1 heading into the bottom of the ninth, but the Birds rallied back with a five-run inning. The Orioles drew four walks during the rally to set Pete Alonso up. With the bases loaded, he came through with the game-winning single. The O's will walk it off for a wild comeback win, 6-5. Their third walk-off win in the past week.
2: I just got to give a huge shout-out to not just our lineup for not giving up right there, but BY did an incredible job with his, I mean, 6 2/3, just outstanding stuff. Bullpen did a great job keeping us in the game, and, the boys just on the offensive side of the ball did the rest. I mean, that's a great team win right there.
0: Yeah, this is the kind of stuff that can really turn the team around, too, which is really awesome. Well, listen, the Johns Hopkins baseball team lost their first game in the D3 College World Series, but then they got a second chance in the double elimination tournament.
1: So many wins and losses for Baltimore this weekend. Unfortunately, their championship dreams came to an end on Saturday. The Blue Jays took on top-seeded Denison, and they struggled at the plate all day. Hopkins had back-to-back singles in the second inning, but they didn't get another hit until the ninth inning. Meanwhile, the Big Red scored 8 runs on 13 hits. The Blue Jays get eliminated in a shutout loss, 8-0. Well, here's a look at what's still ahead this morning on 11 News Sunday morning.
0: Cracking down on dirt bike riding in Baltimore City. Still ahead, the penalty gas stations are going to face if they provide fuel for a fill-up. Delencia?
3: Beautiful day as we're closing out May. Lots of sunshine to enjoy, so don't delay. I was just going to continue that rhyme. We'll talk more about what we're going to see as we move through our Sunday in just a few minutes.
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11: The president, you would think, would be a little bit smarter than this. 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
13: Good morning and happy Sunday to you. It's a cool and clear 56 on TV Hill. I'm Marquise Lupton. Coming up, a deadly double shooting in South Baltimore leaves one man dead and another fighting to recover. Plus, Baltimore police renew their crackdown on illegal dirt bikes. We have those stories and more. But first, the latest from ABC News at 7 o'clock.
14: From ABC News. I'm Brian Clark. New Jersey State Police are now in charge of operations outside of an ICE facility in Newark that has seen clashes between demonstrators. City's mayor declared a curfew on Saturday, says ABC's Allison Kosick.
15: Police stood between opposing groups of demonstrators outside the detention center.
16: If you want to immigrate here, there's a right way to do it.
15: The Department of Homeland Security is pushing back on claims about conditions inside the facility and denying reports that detainees have launched a hunger strike.
14: Governor Mikey Sherrill, who says the facility should be closed, had asked demonstrators to lower the temperature. The Middle East stalemate continues, still no deal to extend the fragile ceasefire between the U.S. and Iran, says ABC's Ian Panel in Jerusalem.
17: If it's not a great deal, we're not making it.
18: President Trump is demanding Iran reopen the Strait of Hormuz, agree to never develop a nuclear weapon, and allow the U.S. to remove Iran's highly enriched uranium. Iran demanding the U.S. release $12 billion in frozen Iranian assets. But President Trump says no money will be exchanged until further notice. The agreement being negotiated is expected to extend the ceasefire, not end the conflict.
14: And U.S. Central Command says the U.S. disabled a commercial ship near the Strait of Hormuz that was attempting to breach its blockade. 11 people were killed in last week's explosion at a paper processing plant in Longview, Washington, but it took days to recover the bodies of nine who were still missing. That work was completed Saturday. The fire chief, Brad Hannig, thanked the community for its help.
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14: Cleanup efforts continue and the EPA remains on the scene. The San Antonio Spurs beat the Oklahoma City Thunder in Game 7 of the NBA's Western Conference Finals. They will play the New York Knicks in the NBA Finals. They tip off Wednesday. 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
13: Good morning, I'm Marquise Lupton. Topping our newscast this morning, Baltimore police are investigating a deadly double shooting in South Baltimore. Officers found two 20-year-old men shot along Spelman Road near Cherry Hill Park just after 3:30 Saturday morning. One victim died at the scene while the other was hospitalized and is expected to survive. Police are also looking into a shooting in Northeast Baltimore. A 34-year-old man was shot on Harford Road near Northern Parkway around 12:30 Saturday morning and was last reported in serious condition. Now in Bel Air, part of a roof collapsed over the front entrance of Southampton Middle School on Saturday. School officials say no one was injured. Cleanup is underway and students and staff will use side entrances until repairs are completed. And Baltimore police are renewing their crackdown on illegal dirt bike activities across the city. Police are reminding gas station owners that selling fuel to dirt bike riders can bring penalties of up to $1,000 in fines and as much as 90 days in jail, while encouraging residents to report violations through tip lines. And AAA Mid-Atlantic is warning drivers of a dangerous period on the roads.
20: With Memorial Day now behind us and the warmer weather here, officials are urging drivers
21: to think about committing to something we are calling 100 days of safe driving. So that's the period between Memorial Day and Labor Day. It has often been referred to in the past as the 100 deadliest days.
20: Data supports that reputation. Regina Ali, manager of public and government affairs at AAA Mid-Atlantic, says 30% of fatal crashes involving teen drivers and nearly one-third third of all impaired driving fatalities happened between Memorial Day and Labor Day. Caitlin Bancroft, WBAL News Radio, 1090 and FM 101.5.
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1: Traffic. Southbound side of 895 at the Harbor Tunnel Thruway. It looks like traffic is moving, but in Lombard Street, it is a broken down car in the right lane. Scooch by to the left-hand side to get past that. Fort McHenry Tunnel, that looks pretty good. 95 between the Baltimore Beltway and the Washington Capitol Beltway, it's good. On the BW Parkway out of Greenbelt to ride into Baltimore, you're going to be fine. 70, don't see any accidents as you leave West Friendship to ride toward the Baltimore Beltway. The length of the JFX, no accidents reported. 95 north of Baltimore, good toward White Marsh, Aberdeen, and beyond. 83, I don't see any problems for you either, so if you're going north to the Baltimore Beltway there, it's going to be just fine. 795 between Reisterstown and the Baltimore Beltway. Traffic is moving at speed. I'm Allie Oakley, WBAL News Radio, 1090 and FM 101.5.
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2: Weather.
22: Another day of beautiful weather as we close out the weekend. This time, temperatures this afternoon will be slightly higher than yesterday. We're going to make it to the upper 70s across the area. Tonight will fall to the upper 50s and then warm up into around 79 tomorrow. Partly cloudy skies across the area tomorrow with a 20% chance of a few sprinkles moving through the region. I'm meteorologist Alencia Jenkins on WBAL News Radio 1090 and FM 101.5.
13: And the Orioles wrap up their series with the Blue Jays this afternoon. 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
24: 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Good morning. Welcome to the most important Sunday news commentary show in the nation right here live, WBAL. Lots happening. Always lots happening in the world. Are you tracking this U.S. Senate race up in Maine? This character named Graham Platner. All the Democrats, all the big names are supporting him. We talked a little bit about him last week, insofar as the left likes to call their opponents Nazis, threat to democracy. Right, Jamie Raskin, our own Jamie Raskin right here in Maryland, likes to call his opponents insurrectionist. So if you oppose the left, you're a Nazi, you're a fascist, you're an insurrectionist, you're a threat to democracy. I was thinking about what's happening up in Maine because the Democrats nominated for U.S. Senate a real Nazi. A real Nazi. Someone who, for nearly two decades, had a SS Nazi tattoo on his chest. Think about that. Two decades, 18 years, had this tattoo where he got up in the morning and he took a shower. He got dressed every day for 18 years, this Nazi tattoo. But it's worse than that. It's his attitude towards women. I'm told that the Democratic Party is the party of reproductive rights. It's the party of women's rights. Well, this guy has come out and he's blamed women if they're sexually assaulted. Well, maybe they should be careful. Maybe they should dress different. Just this past week, it's come to light that he has been soliciting kinky sex from women while he's married. My point is this. No candidate is perfect. We're not electing saints to serve in Congress or the White House. I do think character matters. But I also understand men and women are imperfect. We make mistakes. We come back from mistakes. And I believe in second chances. But what bothers me about this Graham Plattner is the massive hypocrisy coming from the left and from the media. If there was a Republican candidate who had this kind of baggage, again, Nazi baggage, real Nazi. The left uses that term almost to the point where the term doesn't mean anything any longer. It used to be, right? The argument was when I was younger that if you call someone a Nazi in a political argument, well, then you've lost the argument because it was a ridiculous claim. That's not true anymore. You could right now go on the internets and Google Nazi, Google politics, you know, whatever word combination you choose, and you'll see that this is a favorite charge coming from the left and serious people on the left. Political leaders, elected officials, major media figures. This is now a term they use to describe their opponents, not because it's true, but because it's an intellectually lazy and dishonest way to discredit your political opponent. It's no longer that we have a conversation and debate and have disagreement. Now you have to personally destroy your political opponent. We're no longer citizens arguing over what's best for the country. No, one side has decided that the other side is a threat. The other side is the Gestapo. You've heard this. I mean, my goodness, Tim Walz, who was the vice presidential candidate for the Democrats in 2024, he accused his political opponents of Gestapo tactics, of the private army, Gestapo army of the Republicans. This is an insanity. And we've normalized it where the term almost doesn't mean anything any longer. But the fact of the matter is, I raised this Graham Plattner guy. I mean, it's all the way up there in Maine. And, you know, other than the Maine begins with M and Maryland begins with M, there's nothing local except that we have politicians here in the state of Maryland who accuse their political opponents of Nazism, of Gestapoism, of these harsh criticisms, threat to democracy. And yet there is a man running for United States Senator in the state of Maine who is a Nazi. He tattooed himself a Nazi. And it wasn't like it was a youthful indiscretion. He kept it on his body for years. And so my question is this. If this was a major Republican candidate running in any state, California, Michigan, wherever, if there was a Republican who was tattooed a Nazi, literally, then the Republican elected officials in other states would be asked to denounce him. And so, again, I'm asking, why does Wes Moore get a free ride? Why does Chris Van Hollen get a free ride? Chris Van Hollen, who has become Senator Click, all he wants is social media clicks. Someone should ask him the question, do you denounce Graham Plattner and his attitude towards blaming women for sexual assault, for his mean-spirited attitude towards working people, the baggage, the Nazi tattoo. Why hasn't Chris Van Hollen, Senator Van Hollen from Maryland, been asked to condemn Graham Plattner? Why hasn't Wes Moore? Wes Moore is on TV all the time. We'll talk about this later on in the show, but Governor Wes Moore has become Governor Photo Op. The look at me governor. He's everywhere. Photo op, photo op. Look at me, look at me. Well, while he's out there and he's taking these photos and he's kind of putting up this Potemkin type governorship where don't look at what's really happening, but just look at me and my smile and these cool photos with these cool people. Why isn't Wes Moore asked to denounce, to condemn Graham Plattner? You see, we have to have a consistent manner by which we hold elected officials accountable. When Donald Trump says something Trumpy, elected officials, Republican elected officials, are asked to, do you support the president's comment on this? Or the president did this. Do you support this? Do you condemn the president? The president made this charge without evidence. Well, why aren't we asking Democrats like Wes Moore, like Chris Van Hollen, like Senator Alsobrooks, like Jamie Raskin? Why aren't we asking them to condemn the real Nazi in their own party? I mean, this will have an impact on Maryland. If this guy becomes a United States senator, there will be someone who tattooed himself a Nazi serving in the U.S. Senate with a big D behind his name. And so if the Democratic Party is endorsing him, raising money for him, then why aren't we asking the leaders in the Democratic Party, like Wes Moore? And Wes Moore is obviously a leader in the party because he's on all the programs. He's a national personality. He is featured in major news outlets and magazines. Well, if he is the leader or a leader of the Democratic Party, why isn't he asked? I would ask him at every press availability, at every photo op. These photo ops, and we'll talk about it later on in the show, on Twitter, there is a ridiculous kind of look at me. Well, why don't we ask Governor Look At Me some serious questions about his party? Does he support Nazis? Again, I know that sounds such a ridiculous question, but I only ask it because the left, they're the ones who raised the Nazi question. But why hasn't Governor Wes Moore been asked to condemn the literal Nazi running as a Democrat in the state of Maine for the United States Senate? When we come back, I had an interesting exchange with Elliot Carter. Do we remember Elliot Carter? He was in the media, the comms, the press office of Governor Wes Moore. I believe now he's working on the campaign, but I had an exchange with Carter Elliot over the weekend, and I find it very interesting because, again, it's typical. There are harsh words. There are attacks. No substance. And I invited Carter Elliott. I invite anyone from the governor's campaign or the governor's office to come on this program. And yeah, let's argue. You know from where I'm coming. Let's have an argument. But again, these leftists would rather just call other people names rather than engage in a conversation. Anyway, when we come back, I'll tell you about my exchange with the governor's press guy. That's coming up.
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25: So Carter Elliott was the press secretary for Maryland Governor Wes Moore. If you do a Google search or Copilot search or whatever, and however we're searching up information these days, you'll find that Carter Elliott IV is a communications professional and public servant who served as senior press secretary in the office of Maryland Governor Wes Moore. He served in this capacity from January 2023 until his departure in August of 2025. Currently, Elliott Carter is serving as a senior in a senior advisory role on Governor Wes Moore's reelection campaign. All right, so he's someone in the inner circle of the governor. And he tweeted out a couple days ago what's actually happened in Maryland since Wes Moore took office. And he goes on and says here, this is Carter Elliott, 44% drop in homicides and a 40% drop in non-fatal shootings statewide. Now, interesting, these numbers are fantastic. And whoever gets credit, it's a good thing for Maryland. The fact that there are less people being shot on the streets of Baltimore is a good thing. But it's interesting to me that Carter Elliott really doesn't offer the full truth in terms of why we've seen this 44% drop in homicides. And a lot of it has to do with, and we've talked about it here on the Jerry Rogers Show, a lot of it has to do with Ivan Bates. Ivan Bates promised to go after repeat offenders. And I'll remind the audience, you know, when I first started here a decade or so ago, C4 used to have me in on his show on Fridays. I'd come in and I'd sit in with C4 for an hour. And I remember C4 telling me that, and this was at the height of the homicide crisis in the state of Maryland, in the city of Baltimore. And C4 would say, look, Jerry, we know the who and the where and the when. We know who's committing these shootings, these homicides. They're repeat offenders. We know when they do it. You could look at a crime map, and depending upon what part of the year it is, there's spikes in homicides, spikes in shootings. So we know who they are, and we know where it happens, when it happens. He said, but there's no desire to go after these repeat offenders. And again, it's interesting that the height of the homicide crisis in Baltimore City, 8 years or so, fall perfectly within the beginning and the end of the Marilyn Mosby regime as the prosecutor here in Maryland. And we, in Baltimore City, we know that Marilyn Mosby was a ideological Soros prosecutor. She cared more about politics and progressive ideology than she did about crime and punishment. And she didn't go after bad guys. And we went through this. I mean, she tried to cook the numbers, but her tenure as the city's state's attorney was an incredible failure, not just in times of, not just in terms of going after criminals, but in lives lost. And it was frustrating because, again, we knew who the bad guys were. Also, Marilyn Mosby would play games, political games, in terms of partnering with federal law enforcement. Right? Infamously, she sent a memo out that if an undocumented immigrant, if an illegal immigrant, if a criminal alien was charged, arrested for DUI, that the city police weren't to cooperate with ICE. And this was before the controversies over ICE, these manufactured controversies over immigration customs enforcement. And we'll get to that today as well. The Delaney facility in New Jersey is top news. And I'll tell you straight out right now, this is political theater. The Democrats are playing games with public safety. And we'll get to that and the truth with what's happening at this ICE facility up in Newark, New Jersey. But Marilyn Mosby was doing this before it became the cool thing to do in the Democratic Party. She was playing games, again, with your lives, with public safety. And the homicide rate in Baltimore skyrocketed. It was an epidemic. It was a, oh my goodness, what do we do about this moment? And finally, after two terms, the people in the Democratic primary fired her and they nominated Ivan Bates. And Ivan Bates promised us that he'd go after the criminals, the repeat offenders. He promised us that he would partner with federal law enforcement. And he's done this. He promised that he would be creative in terms of the law, how to apply the law, sometimes federal law, to go after the worst offenders. And so he has worked with federal law enforcement, and he's done what he said he would do. Unusual for an elected official, but he did it. And so Carter Elliott saying that there's a 44% drop in homicides and a 40% drop in non-fatal shootings, there should be a asterisk here that says, thank you, Ivan Bates. But there isn't. And then he goes on, Carter Elliott goes on and says that Maryland has created over 55,000 new businesses. What? With new establishments growing 39% faster than before the pandemic. And then he goes on to say, increases in reading and math scores in nearly every single grade level statewide. My point is this. The one thing that is a positive, and that is the drop in homicides and non-fatal shootings, that is not because of Governor Wes Moore. It's not because of Mayor Brandon Scott, the mayor of Baltimore City. No, it's because of one man named Ivan Bates, because he kept his promise to go after repeat offenders. If anything, Wes Moore has made crime worse in our state because he's making it less likely. He's making it more difficult to prosecute violent juvenile offenders. Annapolis once again passed legislation, the governor signed it, that allowed juvenile criminals to get away with it. Am I exaggerating to make a point? Yeah, but more or less, they get away with it. And I'm sorry, you watch the news to the extent that the news reports the truth, and you see it. You see these juvenile gangs, not just in Baltimore City, but all over the country, taking over public spaces, attacking people, chaos, rioting. We see it, this mob. We see it all over the country. And in Maryland, Governor Wes Moore is actually making it more difficult to go after these juvenile offenders. So Carter Elliott is trying to take credit for the crime situation as a positive in the state of Maryland. And in fact, his boss, the governor, is making things worse. And my goodness, this idea that...

0: economy. Schools, he actually had the audacity to talk about public schools here. We have a failed public schools in this state. Anyway, this is Orwellian. I'll tell you exactly what Carter said to me when we get back.
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2: Good morning. It's 7:30 and a cool and clear 56 on TV Hill. I'm Marquise Lupton. Leading our news this hour, Baltimore police continue to investigate a deadly shooting in South Baltimore that left one man dead and another injured. Two 21-year-olds were found shot on Spelman Road near Cherry Hill Park early Saturday morning. One died at the scene while the second victim is expected to recover. And detectives are also working to determine what led to a shooting in a northeast Baltimore. A 34-year-old man was wounded on Harford Road near Northern Parkway shortly after midnight Saturday and remains in serious condition. And then in Harford County, crews are cleaning up after part of a roof gave way at the front entrance of Southampton Middle School. School officials say nobody was hurt, and students and staff will continue entering through side doors while repairs are made. Baltimore police are stepping up enforcement against illegal dirt bike riding in the city. Authorities are warning gas station operators that providing fuel to riders can result in fines and jail time, while encouraging residents to report violations through police tip lines. And from the ABC News desk, the driver of the bus at the center of a deadly chain reaction crash on Interstate 95 in Virginia has been charged with involuntary manslaughter. Five people were killed and 44 others were injured. Jim S. Dong of Staten Island, New York, who suffered injuries himself, remains hospitalized, was charged with two counts of involuntary manslaughter with additional charges pending. And this is according to the state police. And Jameson Hensley has the latest on Ravens OTAs during Ravens All Access this morning at a special start time after the 10 a.m. news. I'm Marquise Lupton, WBAL News Radio 1090 and FM 101.5.
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3: Traffic. The broken down car that was on the southbound side of the 895 at Lombard Street, that's been cleared. And the Harbor Tunnel Thruway looks great. Fort McHenry Tunnel traffic is moving there as well. On 95 between the Baltimore Beltway and the Washington Capitol Beltway, traffic looks great. BW Parkway, same thing. It looks good between Greenbelt and the Baltimore Beltway. 70, no delays as you ride out of West Friendship to the Baltimore Beltway. Same thing with 795, free and clear. Reisterstown to the Baltimore Beltway. The JFX, the length, both northbound and southbound. Traffic looks pretty good. And 83 going north of the Baltimore Beltway, you're okay. 95 getting into White Marsh, Joppa Town, and beyond. Traffic is moving. And this is both northbound and southbound with absolutely no delay going on right now. I'm Allie Oakley, WBAL News Radio 1090 and FM 101.5.
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4: Weather.
5: Another day of beautiful weather as we close out the weekend. This time, temperatures this afternoon will be slightly higher than yesterday. We're going to make it to the upper 70s across the area. Tonight will fall to the upper 50s and then warm up into around 79 tomorrow. Partly cloudy skies across the area tomorrow with a 20% chance of a few sprinkles moving through the region. I'm meteorologist Alencia Jenkins on WBAL News Radio 1090 and FM 101.5.
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0: So the governor's press guy and the

0: in the campaign, used to be his senior press secretary in the governor's office, Carter Elliott, posted out a Orwellian social media post talking about the success of schools and math scores and reading scores and thriving businesses and the drop in homicides. And you live here in Maryland. You know what the business climate is. You know how difficult it is to operate and to keep open, maintain a small business in this state, in this city. You also know the numbers. You know your neighbors. You know the small businesses that have fled, that have left the state. Unfortunately, Maryland, Baltimore, there was reports, we talked about it last week, on the massive amounts the majority of Baltimoreans want out. Many are planning on leaving within the next 2 or 3 years. It's the great Maryland diaspora. They're going everywhere. They're leaving. They're going to Pennsylvania and Delaware. They're going down south. They're going to red states to open businesses, to be in communities where the schools aren't trying to undermine parents' values. They're leaving. More people are leaving Maryland than coming to Maryland. Even the city of Baltimore, right? We talked about how in shows past, how we're also the incredible shrinking city. Yes, the latest census, Baltimore City gained a little over 700 residents. But remember, the doers, the makers, those who are in the arena and making Baltimore City work, they're leaving. And in their place are undocumented migrants and illegals. And that's what's coming in. And yet, Baltimore City had a modest 700 more people than 10 years ago. But if you look at the data, it's because of the influx of illegal immigrants. And so again, all right, so American citizens and American business owners, small businesses, families, entrepreneurs, everyone who makes our state work, everyone who makes our city work, they're leaving. And in their place, we're attracting illegal criminal aliens. Oh, and by the way, you have this Casa de Maryland outfit in the state of Maryland, a nonprofit that takes millions of dollars from private industry, from the private sector, and from government, and they're lobbying Annapolis on radical legislation. And one example of that is Wes Moore signed legislation that prohibits cooperation between local and state law enforcement and federal law enforcement. And again, this shows the hypocrisy. And again, where are the journalists who cover the governor who are asking these questions? We've seen a dramatic drop in homicides and non-fatal shootings. I've made the case earlier in the show, but also mirrored shows in the past, that this is Ivan Bates doing two things, going after and prosecuting repeat offenders and working with federal law enforcement. Well, Casa de Maryland, the taxpayer-funded voice of illegal criminals in our state, they lobbied and pushed legislation that was passed in the dark of night, seriously, literally, at the end of the legislative session, legislation that prohibits state and local law enforcement from working with federal law enforcement. And Governor Wes Moore signed that piece of legislation. So if I'm a journalist covering the governor and I see Carter Elliott, who's a press person for the governor, make this claim that Wes Moore, he's responsible for the drop in homicides and the drop in non-fatal shootings. Well, if I cover this issue, I know that, well, yeah, that's true. It's true because of our partnership with the feds. But the governor just signed legislation that prohibits partnership with the feds. So my question to Carter Elliott, my question to those who cover the governor is, how could you be for something? So what is he saying, Carter Elliott? The governor is for something while also opposing it? You want to take credit for the drop in homicides and the drop in non-fatal shootings, which was delivered to the people of Maryland by Ivan Bates through prosecuting bad guys and working closely with federal law enforcement, but the governor just signed legislation that prohibits state and local law enforcement from working with federal law enforcement. So here's his post. He's writing this. Where are the... This is public. Anyone can go look at this. Where's the banner? Where is the sun? Where are the journalists? How could you have your cake and eat it too? How could you be for something and against something at the same time? But this is the mischief coming out of the Wes Moore campaign. It's Orwellian. It's doublespeak. It's political doublespeak. So I responded to Carter Elliott's misleading, dishonest, delusional social media post. Go to X. You can see the exchange. So I responded, and I said this. I said, you are delusional at best, an ideological hack at worst. The governor has betrayed Maryland's working families. Failed public schools, bloated government, no key bridge progress, skyrocketing energy costs, fleeing residents, a lack of transparency. My goodness, how many untruths has this governor made public with very little pushback? Was he born in Baltimore? I don't know. He says he was. Is he an expert on Islamic extremism? I don't know. He says he was. He put it on an application in a White House application. Did he pursue a doctorate? What about his education in Oxford? Is he in a Football Hall of Fame? He keeps on saying he led troops. He led paratroopers in Afghanistan. What does that mean? Why don't you release your full record of your service in Afghanistan? There's no transparency. Lack of transparency. And the state is one of the worst, if not the worst, high tax environments in the nation. I mean, my goodness, why should the governor's campaign, the governor's office, be able to say things that are blatantly untrue and no one calls them out? Well, I called them out. And anyway, Carter Elliott got back to me. He said, Jerry, you wouldn't know success if it bit you in the tail. Good response, I guess, right? But I responded to Elliott Carter. I said, there you go again. You don't know what you don't know, and you don't care. And I wrote, I wish you well. You have a difficult road ahead trying to get the governor ready for the national stage. Don't be fooled. This governor wants to be a national leader. That's what he is being prepared for. He's like a political Frankenstein monster. They kind of built him in the political lab. He's good looking. He's charming. He's African-American. He's a veteran. Wall Street likes him. He's a made-for-the-stage candidate. But nonetheless, I wrote here to Elliott Carter that you're going to have a difficult time because of his record, because of the lack of transparency, because he's a show-me, not a doer. Governor, look at me. Governor, narcissist. Governor, look at my smile. Don't look at my record. Don't look at what I've done. Look at this photo op. He's governor photo op. So I said, there you go again. You don't know what you don't know, and you don't care. I wish you well. You have a difficult road ahead trying to get the governor ready for the national stage. And then I said, free advice. Start with being honest. Tell the truth, even when it's difficult. The governor is talented, but he is ill-advised, and he should break free from the left's dogma. Show his independent streak. It's there. The consultants and staff cover it up. Westmore is the poster boy for progressivism. He should show some independence. Anyway, Carter responded, you don't wish me well. You're a partisan hack that threw the first jab. You do it every Sunday with the crap you call talk radio. Yeah, they see the personal attack, right? And I responded and I said, it's a good show. Ideas focused, not partisan. It's ideological. Like, don't get me wrong. We put our finger on the scale here. I have a point of view. But I go after Republicans. Look at any show I did with Larry Hogan. So we go after Republicans. But I said to him, I said, please be a guest. Come on with me. Let's argue. I do wish you well. The governor would be better off with some contrarians around him. Seriously, I'd welcome a spirited yet civil debate right here on WBAL News Radio. You or anyone in the governor's camp have an open invitation to join my little show. I think that the governor would be better off, better prepared. He'd be a better governor if there were more Jerry Rogers challenging him, pushing him, because he's become intellectually lazy. He's become governor, look at me. He's a show horse, not a workhorse. And if he truly wants to run at the national level, then he's going to have pushback. He needs less of Carter Elliott and more of Jerry Rogers. The governor's office should bring me in as a consultant because I will tell him the truth. I will push back. Anyway, that was my exchange with Carter Elliott. Go to at Jerry Rogers Show. Go to at Jerry Rogers Show on X, and you can follow the conversation there. You should be on X with me anyway. Go and like the show, follow the show, follow me there, and you'll see all these neat conversations as the week progresses. When we get back, we have some text messages and we have phone calls when we come back.
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4: I'm Izzy Patoka, and everything great that's happened to me has happened here in Baltimore County. Our schools gave me a chance to get ahead, and it was here that I met an amazing woman and convinced her to marry me.
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4: So for 30 years, I've dedicated my life to making Baltimore County great. 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
0: Well, the text line has lit up. The Green Solutions Remodeling.com text line, 410-467-9225. The governor is a pure Democrat. He only wants power and money. As our state drops population, businesses' credit rating. Population, businesses, our state drops population, businesses, credit rating, credibility as a sanctuary state, deficits, failed schools. He's from Tacoma Park. He's wealthy. His wealthy family sent him to Valley Forge Military Academy in Pennsylvania after he was in trouble with police. I'm not sure if that's true, but regardless. Anyway, on and on and on. His mantra is IDGAF. Texter, you are 100% right. GK. Texter, GK. Dems have no moral core, Texter writes here. They will embrace anyone who is willing to support them. Oh, this is in terms of Graham Plattner. We talked about the Nazi running for office, the real, literal Nazi running for U.S. Senate in Maine as a Democrat. And, you know, why haven't Democrats in Maryland or anywhere across the country condemned him? Jerry, Clicks Van Hollen, I like that. I was calling him Hamas Van Hollen. Well, here's again from the left. Partisan politics is rampant on both sides. How about Paxson in Texas? I don't know. I don't know about Paxson in Texas. I know that the Democrat running there is a lunatic, a weird, weird lunatic. Maybe we'll talk about that. I mean, the Democrats have nominated some real weirdos. A Nazi in Maine, a vegan-loving, God is non-binary, I don't know what he is, weirdo in Texas. Always great to hear Jerry Rogers. Thanks, I appreciate it. My mother appreciates that, too. All right, Johnny, tell me about Irish music.
17: Hey, Jerry.
0: Yes.
17: Yeah, you ever heard of a group called Stolas?
0: I don't think so, no.
17: Where you been at, boss?
0: I like Irish music. So, Stolas?
17: Well, here's what they play.
0: All right, what's the name of the band again? Tell me the name of the band again.
17: Stolas, S-O-L-A-S. They started in 1995.
0: All right. Yeah. Now, my Irish music tastes go back to the Clancy Brothers from 1965. So,
17: Brothers. Yep. They also were in this concert.
0: No kidding.
17: Okay.
0: Yeah, go ahead. Hurry up. Hurry up now. I got to get the mark.
17: All right. Do you know about Pastures of Plenty?
0: No. You do me a favor, Johnny. You got to do me a favor because you know how much I love Irish music. Do me a favor, please. My email, what's my email? jerry.rogers@hearst.com. Jerry, J-E-R-R-Y, dot Hearst, at, no, Jerry Rogers. Jerry.rogers. Jerry, a guy needs some coffee. Jerry.rogers@hearst.com. Send me all the Irish music, brother. I appreciate it. I'm going to go to Mark now. God bless you, Johnny. Hey, Mark. It's not Sunday morning unless Mark calls. Good morning, Mark.
18: Yes, good morning, Shabbat. I am very much concerned about the rise of Nazism and the other party. Have we heard from the Jewish leaders of, like, Senate Minority Leader Charles Schumer or any Jewish Democrats?
0: No, they have supported this. Again,
18: I know.
0: A texter writes in here, too, that we should never use the word Nazi. Coach, the words Nazi and Gestapo should never be used. And a texter is 100% right. That's Bill in Pittsville. But the fact of the matter is the Democrats have come to normalize this word to mean the other guy, the person who I oppose. And what that does is it demeans what actually happened, what these Nazis did, the murder and the dictatorship and the world havoc. I mean, 6 million Jews, but tens of millions of people around the world died because of Nazis. And we have a man running for U.S. Senate in Maine who for 18 years had an SS, the symbol of the SS, tattooed on his chest. I'll give you the last word, Mark.
18: Yeah, the thing is, we got to remember it never again, because believe it or not, to this day, there are still human beings around this world who said that the Yom HaShoah never happened or it wasn't that bad or anything like that. So we have only very few Yom HaShoah survivors left.
0: Yeah.
18: If you asked them, they would be really horrified with this, of some candidate running for something, but particularly when most of the Jewish community have a party affiliation near the 40, yeah. It's just horrible. All right, listen, thank you for giving the truth, and wish you all shalom under the circumstances.
0: God bless you, buddy. God bless you. Peace to you as well. Before we before we move on, Ed in Jersey City writes in, wish Carter a good morning from me as he obviously listens to your crappy show. Hey, listen, when we come back, there's lots to talk about still. There's Wes Moore, the Moody dropped credit rating. Moody's been dropped by the state of Maryland. Is patriotism partisanship? That's a big question. And we're going to get to this Delaney Hall, this ICE kerfuffle up in Newark, New Jersey. All that's coming up.
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0: I remember being a kid and, you know, the 4th of July, Memorial Day, you know, these were days when Americans came together to honor our history, to honor the men and women who served, honor the men and women who offered up the most sacred sacrifice, their lives. The American flag. You know, my sister yesterday was in our hometown up in New Jersey, and they had Diamond Day, where baseball and America was being celebrated on Memorial Day. I remember being a kid with the Cub Scouts and marching and being so proud to wear my uniform. And man, if you were the one chosen to carry the American flag. And I also remember that there was a mix of people. My mom and dad, who were Reagan Democrats, well, they were friends with Democrats and Republicans and liberals and conservatives. They hung out with people who voted for Democrats and Republicans. We knew folks who were of all kinds of political stripes. And no one ever like questioned that, well, holding the American flag, well, that's partisanship. And that's where we are today. We're in this place because of the hard left that if you show any patriotism, well, that means you're MAGA or that means you're Republican. And I'm sorry, if you're a Democrat, you have to correct this. You have to correct this because one side can't own patriotism. That's bad. What's worse is if patriotism is viewed as something that is un-American or anti-American or anti-part of America. And we're seeing this with the 250th celebration of America on the Mall, this great big celebration where folks are dropping out because, well, it's patriotism. Anyway, we'll talk about that when we get back.
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19: Good morning and happy Sunday to you. It's a cool and clear 57 on TV Hill. I'm Marquise Lupton. A deadly shooting in South Baltimore leaves one man dead and another in recovery. We will have that story and more stories coming up. But first, your ABC News at 8.
20: From ABC News, I'm Brian Clark. President Trump says that the U.S. is close to a very good deal with Iran, but there's still no final agreement. And ABC's chief Washington correspondent Jonathan Carl says there are many unanswered questions.
21: This is a very limited agreement if it happens. It would open up the Strait of Hormuz. It would establish for talks on those trickier issues regarding Iran's nuclear program, but it would not resolve any of them. That said, the optimism is clearly being expressed, not just by people in the administration, but by sources I have talked to in the region.
20: U.S. Central Command says U.S. forces disabled a commercial ship Friday near the Strait of Hormuz that was trying to violate the U.S. blockade. The mayor of New Jersey implemented a curfew near an ICE detention center that's been the site of clashes between demonstrators. Governor Mikey Sherrill Saturday called on the protesters to lower the temperature.
22: I urge those protesting outside of Delaney Hall to bring the temperature down.
20: Five people were killed in a chain reaction bus crash on Interstate 95, and now criminal charges filed against the driver, says ABC's Andrew Dimbert.
23: Virginia State Police say 48-year-old Jing Dong has been charged with two counts of involuntary manslaughter, and investigators say additional charges are pending. The fatal crash happening early Friday morning in Stafford County, Virginia.
24: Multiple people jumping out of windows. Multiple vehicles on fire.
23: Authorities say the bus traveling from New York City to Charlotte, North Carolina, failed to slow down for traffic backed up near a work zone, slamming into multiple vehicles.
20: Fewer Americans are smoking cigarettes, says ABC's Dave Packer.
25: Only 1 in 11 American adults now say they're current smokers. The rate has been on the decline since the 1960s, when 42% of U.S. adults were lighting up. Cigarette smoking is a risk factor for lung cancer, heart disease, and stroke. And it's long been considered the leading cause of preventable death.
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19: Good morning. I'm Marquise Lupton. Topping our newscast this morning, Baltimore police are investigating a deadly double shooting in South Baltimore. Officers found two 21-year-old men shot along Spelman Road near Cherry Hill Park just after 3:30 Saturday morning. One victim died at the scene while the other was hospitalized and is expected to survive. Police are also looking into a shooting in northeast Baltimore. A 34-year-old man was shot on Harford Road near Northern Parkway around 12:30 Saturday morning and was last reported in serious condition. In Bel Air, part of a roof collapsed over the front entrance of a Southampton middle school on Saturday. School officials say no one was injured. Cleanup is underway, and students and staff will use side entrances until repairs are completed. And Baltimore police are renewing their crackdown on illegal dirt bike activity across the city. Police are reminding gas station owners that selling fuel to dirt bike riders can bring penalties of up to $1,000 in fines and as much as 90 days in jail, while also encouraging residents to report violations through tip lines. And Harford County Sheriff Jeff Gaylor says Maryland's new Community Trust Act is tying the hands of local law enforcement when it comes to immigration cooperation.
26: Speaking on WBAL's Bruce Elliott Show, Gaylor said the law blocks sheriffs from communicating with ICE.
27: And that prevents us from honoring 48-hour detainers.
26: Gaylor says the concern is especially serious when federal officials believe a person may pose a danger to the community.
27: When a federal law enforcement partner is telling you, don't do this, that person poses a threat to your public safety, your national security, and it puts us in conflict with federal law.
26: Gaylor's one of 17 Maryland sheriffs backing a lawsuit against Governor Wes Moore in the state over the Community Trust Act. Chris Cheon, WBAL News Radio 1090 and FM 101.5.
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9: Traffic. Northbound side of 895 north of Lombard Street. That's where we have reports of a crash with first responders on the scene. So please watch out because you are rolling through there at speed. And they're saying they're going to try to get it over to the far right-hand side. Harbor Tunnel Thruway, that looks pretty good. Same thing with Fort McHenry Tunnel, no complaints there. On the BW Parkway, getting a little bit busier at 195 if you're heading toward the airport, but I don't see any crashes all the way to the Washington Capitol Beltway. And this is both northbound and southbound. On the BW Parkway, traffic looks like it's okay. 95 between the Washington Capitol Beltway and the Baltimore Beltway, you're good. 70, it's okay. West Friendship to the Baltimore Beltway, both eastbound and westbound. The length of the JFX, both northbound and southbound, looks pretty good right now. Same thing with 795 between Reisterstown and the Baltimore Beltway. You're good to go. Now, if you're going to go north of Baltimore and toward Aberdeen and beyond, you're fine. I'm Allie Oakley, WBAL News Radio, 1090 and FM 101.5.
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10: Weather. Another day of beautiful weather as we close out the weekend. This time, temperatures this afternoon will be slightly higher than yesterday. We're going to make it to the upper 70s across the area. Tonight will fall to the upper 50s and then warm up into around 79 tomorrow. Partly cloudy skies across the area tomorrow with a 20% chance of a few sprinkles moving through the region. I'm meteorologist Alencia Jenkins on WBAL News Radio 1090 and FM 101.5.
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0: 101.5. So for the text line, I have a question. Are Democrats less patriotic than Republicans? Or maybe more broadly, are progressives, liberals, less patriotic than conservatives? Do conservatives love America, and do progressives dislike or even hate America? Unfortunately, this is now a topic of conversation because the legacy media, the networks, various news journals and newspapers are reporting on how artists are bailing on the Washington, D.C. celebration for America's 250th birthday. So 2026 is America's 250th anniversary. And there has been this long-standing upcoming event on the National Mall to celebrate America. Freedom 250, Freedom 250. It's a public-private partnership. Now, the media says backed by President Donald Trump, which is interesting terminology because, I mean, if it was President Obama, he would back it. Or if it was Joe Biden or George W. Bush, It is a official celebration of America put on by, again, this public-private partnership. But the media, and this started about 2 weeks ago with the progressive media, Mother Jones and places like that, started to label this 250th anniversary celebration. Again, that's been longstanding. That's been planned for a long while. They started to say, no, this is Trump And so all these artists are dropping out, not because they've done due diligence and discovered this is some kind of secret Republican or secret MAGA celebration. It's not. It's a celebration of America. And you have liberals and progressives denouncing it. You have artists refusing to perform. Why? Because the left is saying it's a Trump-backed event. This is, again, I think very dangerous. When celebrating America's 250th anniversary is viewed by the left as something partisan, there's something very seriously wrong in our country that actually threatens our country, threatens our democracy. The left likes to talk about threatening democracy. Well, here's a threat. When you're a performer and you are pressured not to perform at a patriotic event, and you're being accused of being political or that the event is politically charged, this is dangerous. And the bottom line is this is a nonpartisan, nonprofit event dedicated to uniting Americans. Again, an event that is dedicated to uniting Americans around the nation's 250th anniversary has been politicized by the left and by the media to the extent that artists are dropping out, right? One artist, Matina McBride, I guess she's a country western or country artist, she dropped out and said she doesn't want to participate in anything partisan. Well, number one, she's a liar because she's performed for Barack Obama. She's performed at the White House. She's performed at Democratic Party fundraising events, which is fine. You can be a Democrat and love America. So I thought. But apparently, according to Democrats, according to the media, according to progressives, you cannot love America and be a Democrat. Don't you find this to be dangerous? Isn't this a dangerous situation? And you know what? This isn't my opinion. I know this is a commentary show. My opinion matters here. But the fact of the matter is pride in America, loving America, according to Gallup, Democrats don't like America. There's a dramatic decline in pride for America. Now, it's being driven, unfortunately, by young Americans, which is no surprise because we have public school curricula that teach wrong history. The 1619 Project. We're teaching young people that America was founded on slavery. It's a lie. As my mother would say, it's a lie from the pit of hell. It's just not true. And if you look at the number, again, if you look at the numbers, better than 60% of Democrats don't like America. And I think, again, talk about threats to democracy, threats to our American culture, threats to our institution. Well, when you have a political party and its allies in the media saying that if you celebrate America, well, then you're MAGA. You know, Ronald Reagan, to paraphrase Reagan said that we're only one generation away from losing our liberty. Hey, Chad in Elk Ridge, welcome, WBAL.
3: Hey, I completely agree with you, Jerry, that Generation Z is a major, major issue. And I try not to have arguments in my home. You know, got two Generation Zs, and they just find America embarrassing and are ashamed of it. They bring up the same examples as to the reason for their beliefs as you've been talking about this morning. There is a social shift in the United States. I mean, it's just as a whole, like one of my kids, is like, it's about Denmark, Denmark this, Denmark that, Denmark this. I said, well, then I'll go buy you a passport and go to Denmark.
0: But, you know, Chad, I tell you, I have five kids, and they range in age from my oldest being 25, my youngest is 12. And this has always been a major concern. And I make sure that we have dinner together for Monday, Tuesday, Wednesday, Thursday as a family. And then we have Sunday brunch together. And here's the thing. I see this even in my own kids, this kind of sometimes embarrassment about this political thing or that. And I talk it out with them. And but here's the thing, Chad. I might get a couple, three, 4 hours with my kids in a week. I might bring them to church, and we're in church for an hour or a little over an hour. But our children are bombarded with this nonsense, this anti-American misinformation on the social media in their school curricula. The public school system, frankly, is a bigger threat to our democracy.
3: Oh, yeah.
0: Than many foreign enemies. We're teaching our children wrong history. We've gone through the 1619 Project here. It is even leftist historians whose allegiance is to history and not politics have said that it is nonsense. We teach our kids nonsense and untruths. It's propaganda. It's religion. And Chad, God bless you. I appreciate the call, man.
3: Yeah, buddy.
0: All right, man. I'll say this real quick, and then we're going to go to the Liberty Update. The fact of the matter is that we teach religion in our public schools. We absolutely teach religion. And it's this religion is this political religion, is this religion of progressivism. And it's undermining American culture, American values, American principles. It's undermining your values. And parents need to wake up. I said this before. I would not in a million years send my child to a public school. I'd work 18 jobs to get money for private school, or I would homeschool. If your kids are in public school, get them out. They are being indoctrinated into a dangerous religiosity. And the proof is this week's news, where you have Gen Z, you have progressive Americans saying that celebrating America, celebrating the 250th anniversary of America, is wrong. And you have artists who are being pressured not to do it, saying it's political. So the left has now made patriotism political. And my friends on the left, my Democratic friends, you need to fix this. Hey, the Liberty Update is up next.
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0: Good morning, Brian Darling, the darling of the Jerry Rogers Show, my mother's favorite guest, also the president, the founder of Liberty Government Affairs, also a writer, thinker, pundit, all-around smart guy. 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
3: Hey, thanks for having me on.
0: Are you outside? What are you doing? Are you riding a bike?
1: I'm on my way to play baseball.
0: Love it. I love it. I said earlier in the program, my sister Colleen, her boys play T-ball up in Jersey, and yesterday was Diamond Day, where they have an all-day celebration from 11 o'clock in the morning with all kinds of baseball celebrations and home run derbies. And then they ended the night with a viewing of Sandlot. So God bless baseball. It's the great American game.
1: Yes, and it's nice weather for once.
0: I know, it's beautiful out. It was beautiful yesterday, too. Let me ask you this. The big kerfuffle or one in the news this week is how all these celebrities and all these artists are dropping out of celebrating America's 250th anniversary, this big celebration on the Mall, and how now the left is labeling any expression of patriotism as MAGA or conservative or political. And I just said in the recent in the previous segment that this is dangerous. We can't have patriotism owned by only one half the country. Regardless of your political background, we should love our country and appreciate our freedom and respect those who gave the ultimate sacrifice and understand that there's a unique American culture. But should I be worried about this?
1: I don't think so. I think one of the problems is when all the when all the acts were announced, I guarantee you there was a cancel culture campaign
0: Sure. Where
1: all of the artists were called and told you need not participate in this because you're going to lose business and we're going to make you out to be MAGA and we're going to make you out to be somebody who's political and you're going to lose business. So I guarantee a lot of them wanted to do it but couldn't do it for business reasons.
0: But isn't that telling that not to jump topics, but everything's related. We have this manufactured crisis in New Jersey at the Delaney ICE facility where there are these charges, unsubstantiated, not verified, and these charges are made by anti-ICE advocates and nonprofits that the conditions in the prison is in the detainee center. Somehow there's a problem with the conditions, and you have these violent protests. I noticed that those protesting are wearing the Palestinian what is it called the headscarf. These are the same people.
1: Yeah,
0: who these
1: right.
0: are the. These are the same protesters who protest everything. It's a very small minority, but they're well-funded. So this is a long-winded way to ask you, why are we allowing a small minority of progressive funders and progressive advocates to undermine our celebration of America, to allow for these violent protests at these ICE facilities? It seems that they are backed by anti-American forces. What do you make of it?
1: No, I agree with you. I think it's terrible that now everything's political. You've got the left, you know, basically using all of these Soros-backed organizations to fund, you know, no King's protests and all of these things. I mean, if you want to protest, that's fine. Let it be organic. But when you get paid to do it, when there's funding behind it, when there's organization that's being funded, and, you know, it's kind of like the Black Lives Matter movement, when that whole movement became a money-making enterprise for a handful of people.
0: Let me ask you this, because it's the political season, and we saw that Cornyn, the Republican incumbent, lost the primary in Texas. We saw that Bill Cassidy, the Republican incumbent, lost the primary in Louisiana. And there's lots of hand wringing over this, and news about how the Republicans are going to lose the Senate. But there's very little talk about Graham Plattner and his attitude towards women, his attitude towards sexual assault, his attitude towards working families, his Nazi tattoo for 18 years. Why is it that we're focused on Cornyn or Cassidy, and not focused on Graham Plattner?
1: Because the media doesn't want to do it. I mean, the media is putting a little focus on Plattner because they have to, but, you know, the focus on Republicans is overwhelming. It's constant. Think about, you know, Marjorie Taylor Greene, how she was treated for a while. You look at a lot of members that were just, you know, if you're conservative, you're a Republican, you get the focus on you. You can just look at CNN and the the fact checker, Daniel Dale. I mean, he didn't, I don't think he did anything during the Biden administration. I think he took 4 years off. And he came back, and all he does is fact check everything Trump does. So, you know, we have a liberal media and a biased media, and, you know, that's one of the problems. But Plattners get huge problems, clearly, but they won't be made into a bigger deal if the media keeps ignoring them.
0: Do you think the Democrats, and Plattner is the guy running for the U.S. Senate in Maine against Senator Collins? Collins, the long-serving Republican GOP moderate from Maine. Again, I understand she's never missed a vote. Will the people of Maine vote for this Nazi sympathizer, or will they vote for Senator Collins? What do you think?
1: Well, she always wins. I mean, this has happened over and over again. I feel like every 6 years we look at Maine and say, oh, Susan Collins is in trouble, and then she ends up winning. So she does have a lot of support in the state. Plattner's a troubled candidate. If you look at control of the Senate, the Democrats have to win North Carolina, Maine, Ohio plus one, and I just don't see it. I mean, Maine's going to be tough. Ohio's not going to be that easy for Democrats, too. North Carolina is the only one that you can confidently say will go in the Democratic category. So where do you get the other seats? The House probably gets flipped, but the Senate, I think it's really hard. So you're going to likely have divided government going into next year.
0: The Hill has the Texas Senate race post the runoff. Tallarico, who is the Democrat, who, again, I said this earlier, this is a weird dude. This is someone who claims that God is non-binary, that there are six genders, that he was all in on vegan in Texas to stop climate change. He's a real weird, strange guy. But however, he leads Paxton, who's the Republican running for Texas Senate, by 3 points. Will James Tallarico, is that his name, Tallarico, will he flip Texas blue?
1: I think Texas is an interesting state because Democrats every 6 years or even every time there's a senator up say, oh, we can flip it. We're going to beat Ted Cruz, or we're going to win the seat back, and it never happens. And I think it's going to be difficult for Democrats. Texas is a solid Republican state. Paxton has some problems, but Tallarico is a liberal. And I think the biggest problem Democrats are having now is in primaries or electing the far left to win these primaries.
0: Brian, that's a great point because we see the media focusing on the Massey primary, the Cassidy primary, the Cornyn primary, but very little attention being paid to. I mean, this guy James Tallarico, again, I don't know how, he's not just progressive. He's a weird dude. He's just a strange. A guy who is, transgenderism and veganism and, I mean, all the things that that wouldn't play well in Texas. And I'm reminded of this other guy. This guy, Beto. Remember Beto?
1: Yeah. Oh,
0: and he was going to be
1: O'Rourke.
0: Beto O'Rourke was going to be the big guy in Texas until he wasn't. I agree with you. I think the Republicans hold on to the U.S. Senate. I will push back. I think that things are looking even with the House. I think there's no way the Democrats will pick up 20, 30, 40 seats like in midterms of past. I think that this is going to come down to a few races, and whoever wins the majority, and I think it could be the Republicans, they're only going to have a majority with a handful of seats, one way or the other. What do you think?
1: No, I think it, you know, I was worried about a wave election. I'm a little less worried about it now. But I think one of the big problems is something, and the economy needs to turn around real quick. I mean, we need to see some good signs from the economy. And it'd be great if the war in Iran was ended, if there was a settlement. I think that'll start the process of lowering inflation. And I think everybody looks at gas prices, and that's inflation to them. They go to the grocery store, that's inflation. Once that starts to abate, I think things will get a lot better for Republicans.
0: All right. Hey, listen, I'm going to let you go. But, Brian, darling, what position do you play? First base? What do you play?
1: Yesterday I was playing a little shortstop.
0: Wow.
1: And third base. Didn't work out too well for me. I got hit with the line drive.
0: Well, listen, I appreciate your wisdom and the Liberty update. And go and have a great game. Go play some baseball. One of these days, I keep on threatening, I'm coaching baseball. I'd love to join one of these leagues with you one of these days, but I have to wait till until coaching responsibilities shift. But anyway, God bless you, buddy.
1: God bless you. There's an open invitation. We got a spot for you.
0: Thanks, Brian. Oh, that's great. That's Brian Darling, the Liberty update. My mother's favorite part of the show. And Brian's fantastic. And baseball's fantastic. I know that the O's are on early.

0: Northeast Baltimore. A 34-year-old man was wounded on Harford Road near Northern Parkway shortly after midnight Saturday and remains in serious condition. In Harford County, crews are cleaning up after part of a roof gave way at the front entrance of Southampton Middle School. School officials say nobody was hurt, and students and staff will continue entering through side doors while repairs are being made. And Baltimore police are stepping up enforcement against illegal dirt bikes riding in the city. Authorities are warning gas station operators that providing fuel to riders can result in fines and jail time, while encouraging residents to report violations through police tip lines. And from the ABC News Desk, the driver of the bus at the center of a deadly chain reaction crash on Interstate 95 in Virginia has been charged with involuntary manslaughter. Five people were killed and 44 others were injured. Jing S. Dong of Staten Island, New York, also suffered multiple injuries, but still remains hospitalized and was charged with two counts of involuntary manslaughter with additional charges pending, and that is according to state police. Jamison Hensley has the latest on the Ravens OTAs during Ravens All Access this morning at a special start time after the 10 a.m. news. I'm Marquise Lupton, WBAL News Radio 1090 and 101.5.
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2: Traffic. On the northbound side of 895 at the Fort McHenry Tunnel, Bore 3, there's police activity. Just watch out because you are rolling through there at speed. And then on the southbound side, it looks like there was some activity just as you were leaving the Fort McHenry Tunnel. Northbound side of 95, the crash that was just north of Lombard Street got moved out of the way. If you're going to stay with 95 on the north side of the Beltway, going toward White Marsh, Aberdeen, and beyond, looks like traffic is going to be just fine. 95 going from the Baltimore Beltway to the Washington Capitol Beltway, both northbound and southbound traffic looks pretty good. The BW Parkway between the Baltimore Beltway and the Washington Capitol Beltway, that's fine. Even that slowdown due to an accident near 195, that dissipated, and traffic looks like it's in pretty good shape right now. Don't see any problems on 70 out of West Friendship to get to the Baltimore Beltway. You're good to go. 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
3: Weather. Another day of beautiful weather as we close out the weekend. This time, temperatures this afternoon will be slightly higher than yesterday. We're going to make it to the upper 70s across the area. Tonight will fall to the upper 50s and then warm up into around 79 tomorrow. Partly cloudy skies across the area tomorrow with a 20% chance of a few sprinkles moving through the region. I'm meteorologist Alencia Jenkins on WBAL News Radio 1090 and FM 101.5.
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5: So you heard the news this week, right? That Jill Biden, she did an interview where she admitted that she thought her husband, Joe Biden, was in the midst of having a stroke. During the now infamous debate between Joe Biden and President Trump, remember he got confused. It was devastating, and he was forced to drop out of the race after that. Why isn't that even bigger news? We'll try to get that audio, and we'll talk about that this hour. I do want to mention this, and I was of two minds about this, but it was in the Baltimore Sun, and I don't know, I because that's our local paper. Former Senate Minority Leader Alan Kittleman, Baltimore County, former Baltimore County Executive. The Baltimore Sun had a piece up on X. And again, go to at Jerry Rogers Show. You'll see my comments here. But on a couple days ago, former Republican Senate Minority Leader Alan Kittleman is leaving the Republican Party after 50 years. So it kind of caught my eye. And the Baltimore Sun post goes on and says, in a guest commentary, Kittleman outlines that, quote, the GOP once stood for limited government, fiscal discipline, and individual liberty. Today, it is

0: defined by loyalty to one man, Donald Trump. And I thought to myself, ah, here we go again. But then I looked into Kittleman. And I thought to myself, why? Why would the Baltimore Sun give this guy a guest commentary spot? Because he offers up nothing new. It's the virtue signaling op-ed. It's the look at me, I'm a good guy. I'm not Donald Trump. And then it caused me to think that this has less to do with Donald Trump or with MAGA and more to do with Alan Kittleman trying to desperately keep himself viable, maybe to run for county executive again in the next cycle. I know that our colleague here at WBAL, Bruce, had him on yesterday, and I'm maybe confused by this op-ed. You know, I went on. I'm not sure. I mean, I'm not sure. Maybe we could pull some of that audio if it's available, and we can go through it. But, you know, this guy, Kittleman, he was the GOP Senate Minority Leader 15 years ago. So he was in leadership 15 years ago. 15 years ago. He lost his Howard County executive seat 8 years ago. And lost again as the challenger in 2022. So this guy has not been relevant in over a decade. I mean, talk about, like, who's this guy? Question mark. So it seems to me that Kittleman already left. He already left the Republican Party by failing to win. So this guy has lost elections. He hasn't been relevant in 10 to 15 years. The last time out, which was, I think, 4 years ago, he lost again as a challenger. So I would say this. I would say that, yeah, he left the GOP, but he left it because he keeps on losing. So, yeah, I guess you're not a Republican anymore, but not because of this grandstanding or virtue signaling in the Baltimore Sun. You've left the GOP because the GOP left you. You lost. Why do we allow the losers to define what the GOP is? And I'll say this. What did Alan Kittleman do to build the Republican Party? Isn't the Republican Party worse off today than it was 15 years ago? The Maryland Republican Party. What did he do to build a network, an infrastructure? What did he do to mentor and recruit candidates? You know, this has always been my big problem with Larry Hogan. Larry Hogan left the governorship with, you know, approval ratings skyrocketing approval ratings. I think it was in the 60s. He was well liked. But what did Larry Hogan do to build the party? Nothing. The party's worse off today than it was when Larry Hogan took office. The party's worse off today than when Alan Kittleman took office. So that's not Donald Trump's fault. That's your fault. You're the guy who ran for office. You're the guy who was the GOP Senate Minority Leader. And in Larry Hogan's case, you're the guy who was a two-time governor. Why are you blaming Donald Trump? This is, again, maybe a mild case of TDS. It's a major case of you're not relevant. You couldn't win. When you resigned as minority leader 15 years ago, Donald Trump wasn't on the political scene. Even 8 years ago, when you lost the county executive seat, was that because of Donald Trump? No, it's because hardworking Marylanders are fleeing the state. Because when you were in government, you couldn't keep them here. I love these kind of failed politicians. They fail, and then they blame someone else. I mean, you know, did Kittleman talk about how businesses and entrepreneurs and families have fled the state? Are you leaving the GOP because of Donald Trump? Donald Trump caused the failed public schools in Maryland. Donald Trump is the one who gives us bloated government and unsustainable projected deficits in our budget. That's Donald Trump. I tell you what, I mean, I don't have any data on this, but I would say this. I would say that to the extent that Republicans still win in this state is partly due because of Donald Trump, because he's rallied working Marylanders. I would say that, you know, what did you do, Alan Kittleman, to break the gerrymandering in our state? What did you do, Alan Kittleman? Even the legislative districts are cut up in a way that give Democrats a supermajority. What did you do? You know, I watched that show, Charles. I'm going to admit this. You know that show Suits? I watched it. It's kind of a silly show, but I watched it once through, and I go back to it every so often. But there's a scene and a theme that comes up over and over again. You know, why did you do that? Well, because you had a gun to my head. You know, why did you betray me? Why did you sign this paper? Well, because you had a gun to my head. Metaphorically, a gun to my head. And Harvey Specter, who's the kind of main character, says, well, if they pull a gun, you pull something else. There are 46 different things you can do. So I would say to the Alan Kittlemans of the world, what did you do to stop the incredible shrinking GOP in the state of Maryland? What legal strategy did you take? What novel political strategy did you take? Again, it drives me crazy that someone who hasn't been in leadership for 15 years, hasn't won an election in a decade, someone who failed to win, is now grandstanding and writing a guest commentary saying, it's all Donald Trump's fault and I'm leaving the party. And I'm wondering too, you know, what was Alan Kittleman's conservative bona fides? Was he sufficiently pro-life? Did he support the Second Amendment? He might have. Although we've lost on those issues in this state. How did he fight for smaller government and more sane budgeting? How did he fight gerrymandering? How did he fight the way the district maps are created? What did he do? You know, maybe he resigned. I mean, again, maybe he failed to win because he wasn't willing to go all in and try to make a difference. And now you're leaving? Why I'm Leaving the GOP by Alan Kittleman. Well, I would suggest this, that the GOP left you because you couldn't win. Now, it'd be one thing if you won your Senate seat or you won your county executive seat and you see that Donald Trump's administration is hurting the state of Maryland. And then as a Marylander, you say, you know what? I got to push back here. You know what? I might be forced to leave the party. It's easy to leave the party when you can't get elected as a member of that party. So I don't know if Bruce asked this question, but my first question would be, are you planning to run as a Democrat? Are you planning to run as an independent? All right. Charles says that he said yesterday that he's not running. Well, I mean, I don't know. I mean, it is not brave. It is not brave to say I am leaving because of Donald Trump, because Donald Trump in the state of Maryland is not very popular. So doing and saying what everyone else is doing and saying doesn't make you a leader, doesn't make you brave. It makes you a Johnny-come-lately. It makes you, I'm following the trend. You know, it'd be one thing if he was going to establish a conservative principle-based think tank in our state, or he was going to move forward on an issue campaign. So I don't know. I don't know Alan Kittleman. And again, this is speculative. I question his motives. I question the kind of last gasp of relevance. You know, again, if he was any good at being GOP Senate Minority Leader 15 years ago, we wouldn't be in the mess we are in today. You were serving in leadership way before Donald Trump came on the scene, and Republicans have been failing in this state. So maybe that's not on Trump. Maybe that's on you. And maybe this is evidence that you were never in it to begin with, that your heart or your mind or your principles were never really conservative. And that's why you're leaving, because this is the real Alan Kittleman, and the Alan Kittleman from 15 years ago, well, that was just for politics. Anyway, it raises lots of questions, and I didn't want to be on the program and not mention it, but I think that I think grandstanding and look at me, I think this kind of virtue signaling is really part of the real problem in the GOP, the real problem in our political discourse, one of the problems anyway, where we need men and women of principle to stand on principle, find the truth, plant your feet, and stand firm. I'm not sure if that, what he does, is what I just said. Anyway, I do want to talk about Joe Biden. Did he have a stroke during that debate? We'll talk about that when we get back.
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22: Hey, did you guys know that kids who play sports earn more money when they grow up?
23: 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I knew that.
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23: Oh, yeah, absolutely.
22: Absolutely. 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
0: So, super producer Charles over here found some audio from Alan Kittleman's interview with Bruce from yesterday. This is what Kittleman said about both parties. They're controlled by its extremes.
27: But I'm telling you right now, the parties are controlled by the extremes. Bruce, I've been a Republican for 50 years. I've been an elected official, whether it be party or public office, for 30 years. I mean, we weren't like this until about 10 years ago, and we need to figure out how we can get out of this. I mean, you know, I still believe that gerrymandering causes a problem. We put people in office who all they care about is the extreme because that's what gets them in office. We need to have districts drawn. Maybe AI should draw districts. It might be better. And then we could have people worry about the general election. If people worried about the general election, we'd have a much more centrist government.
0: Notice how he doesn't define what centrist means. And he doesn't define what extreme means. Now, listen, I can tell you right now how the Democrats are indeed governed or controlled by their extremes. You have the transgender issue. You have the abortion for all, forever part of the party. You have tax more, regulate more. You have open borders. I mean, yes, the Democrats are controlled by their extremes, the extreme left, the AOCs, the Bernie Sanders. You have Mamdani in New York who wants to confiscate property. Yes, that's extreme. But I would ask Alan Kittleman, and if you're listening, Alan, call in. What are the extremes on the right? Or more specifically, what are the extremes in the GOP? Seriously, what extreme issue is the Speaker of the House pushed? What issue has Senator Thune pushed? Even the president, if anything, even the president, if anything, I would criticize Donald Trump as being more moderate and centrist on a lot of issues. Hey, we have Delegate McComas. Delegate, welcome, WBAL.
2: The reason I'm calling is I thought that maybe your commentary, because he's washing dishes, was unfair to Alan Kittleman. His father was revered in the Senate. He was a very principled, ethical person. He comes from that family. I served with Trent Kittleman, his stepmother, and they come from a good family. And I think you were unfair to what you said about him. Well, he couldn't win an election, so he's irrelevant. No. I don't think he did it for relevance. I think he's concerned. I think everybody has different issues that they're concerned about the Republican Party. And I think that, you know, he's not here to defend himself. And quite honestly, I don't think he would, even if he had been listening to this. And I just think
0: what specifically, I mean, was unfair? I mean, I didn't talk about his father. Notice how you came on and you spent the bulk of what you said, not about but about his dad.
2: But what I'm saying is that how people are raised and who they are influenced by, those values carry on. And I'm saying that they are.
0: So what? What values did Alan Kittleman promote in his piece in the Sun?
2: I didn't read the piece, to be honest with you. But the point is that the Republican Party.
0: Well, then you don't know. But you don't know then.
2: All right. Let me finish.
0: All right.
2: We have no Republicans since 2007 in Montgomery, Prince George's, or Baltimore City. It is absolutely Democratic. It is a numbers game down in Annapolis. It's a numbers game in the Senate. We have only 13 senators out of 47, and we only have 38 Republicans in the House. It doesn't matter what we do. We could light ourselves on fire like Buddhist monks in Vietnam, and it wouldn't matter. You have to understand it is a numbers game. And I honestly think that you were a little too hard on the guy.
0: Delegate, I would say this. I would say that I
2: know you like to argue. I get it.
0: No,
2: but I'm just saying that
0: I'm not arguing. It's a conversation, right? I would say this. I would say that he was minority leader 15 years ago, and you just admitted yourself, the Senate only has 13
2: currently.
0: Right.
2: Currently.
0: So, I mean, so was he successful at building the party?
2: Well, the point is, I have served for 24 years. All right. I had the privilege of having half of that time, 12 years by Republican governors and 12 years by Democratic governors.
0: Right.
2: And I'm done because this place is going to fall apart.
0: But I agree with you. But why isn't Kettleman then going after the Democrats? Why is he going after Republicans?
2: I'm not in his head. I'm just saying that I think.
0: Well, I get it, but you called to defend him, and you didn't read the piece, and you can't tell me about his values.
2: No, but I think there's more. But values.
0: So you like him
2: personally.
0: I get it. I get it. You like him personally. But I think the family is
2: a good family. Okay, they are a good family.
0: I get it. And I said nothing about his family. I said that his piece is suspect. He didn't grow the party, and maybe he was part of the problem. So, Delegate, I appreciate you calling in, but
2: the party hasn't grown in years. We've lost.
0: So that's Donald. Donald Trump's fault.
2: Hogan ran. Won.
0: So what did Hogan do to build the party?
2: He didn't do much. It was all about Larry.
0: All right,
2: at least we had a surplus. We don't have a surplus
0: I agree with you. I just think that flailing.
2: You just want to argue because you want to argue. I don't care. All I'm saying is that there's more to the story than what you present.
0: You called me, and I'm trying to engage
2: in
0: a conversation.
2: You need people to call to kind of light you up, okay?
0: Delegate, maybe this is why Republicans are losing, because you call the show and you can't make an argument. God bless you, and thank you for calling the show. Maybe this is why the GOP can't govern. They can't win. She says it was a numbers game. It might be a game of principle. And maybe, you know, the Kittlemans who are denouncing Republicans, maybe they should go after and denounce Democrats. Maybe Kittleman, maybe the delegate should go after the governor and not other Republicans. This is why we're losing, because this is the GOP in our state. Anyway, now this.
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0: Again, maybe this is why the GOP is failing in Maryland, because instead of talking about ideas, making an argument, talking about values, it's like, well, his dad was a great guy. I served with him. Well, again, this isn't about a party, about a club. It's about defending your constituents. You know, maybe Alan Kittleman is exactly the reason why the GOP has failed in this state. And instead of taking ownership, he blamed Trump. Now this.
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31: Good morning and happy Sunday to you. I'm Marquise Lupton. A deadly double shooting in South Baltimore leaves one man dead and another fighting to recover. Plus, Baltimore police renew their crackdown on illegal dirt bikes, warning gas stations could face hefty fines for fueling riders. Those stories and more, but first, ABC News.
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8: I'm Brian Clark. New Jersey Governor Mikey Sherrill says the demonstrators last night attacked police officers outside of the ICE detention facility in Newark. It's been the scene of protests. She repeated her request for demonstrators to lower the temperature. ABC's Crystal Cranmore is there.
9: The barricades separated them.
10: But
9: their words clashed across the divide.
10: I am a proud boy. I'm proud of it.
11: Immigration came to my house at 4 in the morning, broke down my door, and took all of my tenants.
9: Immigration advocates say they're standing in solidarity with hundreds of detainees staging a hunger strike over what they call deplorable conditions inside.
8: The Department of Homeland Security is pushing back on those claims, and Governor Sherrill says the department's met the state's demand to reinstate detainee family visits. The U.S. demands to Iran focus on nuclear weapons, according to President Trump, and ABC's chief Washington correspondent Jonathan Carl has the latest on a potential deal.
13: At the risk of sounding like it's Groundhog Day, I am told that they have never been closer to an agreement than they are now. The expectation is this could happen within the next 24 hours or so. But I say that with a degree of skepticism because we have been told variations of that several times over the past several weeks.
8: A number of musicians have pulled out of the Trump-backed event celebrating the nation's 250th anniversary. The president says he'll hold a National Mall rally to replace those concerts. The head of the World Health Organization, Dr. Tedros Adhanom Ghebreyesus, visited the epicenter of the Ebola outbreak in Central Africa. It's blamed for over 220 deaths in the Democratic Republic of Congo.
14: The key is the community. And this should be everybody's business. Every citizen should care.
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31: Good morning, I'm Marquise Lupting. Topping our newscast this morning, Baltimore police are investigating a deadly double shooting in South Baltimore. Officers found two 21-year-old men shot along Spelman Road near Cherry Hill Park just after 3:30 Saturday morning. One victim died at the scene while the other was hospitalized and is expected to survive. Police are also looking into a shooting in northeast Baltimore. A 34-year-old man was shot on Harford Road near Northern Parkway around 12:30 Saturday morning and was last reported in serious condition. And then in Bel Air, part of a roof collapsed over the front entrance of a Southampton middle school on Saturday. School officials say no one was injured. Cleanup is underway, and students and staff will need to use side entrances until repairs are completed. And Baltimore police are renewing their crackdown on illegal dirt bike activity across the city. Police are reminding gas station owners that selling fuel to dirt bike riders can bring penalties of up to $1,000 in fines and as much as 90 days in jail, while encouraging residents to report violations through tip lines.
15: Dirt bikes cruising through the streets of Baltimore City is nothing new, but Baltimore police have renewed their effort to stop it. Dirt bikes scream through the streets of Baltimore City, sometimes in large groups.
17: Last time there was an ambulance passing by and they couldn't pass by because the street was blocked.
15: They're illegal in Baltimore City, and Saturday afternoon on Twitter, Baltimore police renewed their push to curb the problem. One way is to keep riders from fueling up their bikes. Police say any service station who sells gas to a rider can be hit with a fine of up to $1,000 and up to 90 days in jail. The management at the Marathon on Cold Spring and Falls Road has the policy posted and will turn the pumps off to avoid it.
31: And that was WBAL TV 11's Kim Dacey with the report. WBAL time is 9:04.
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18: Traffic. On the southbound side of 895 near Lombard Street, that accident cleared. There was one on the northbound side north of Lombard Street. That one also cleared. There's a couple of disabled vehicles through there just waiting on a tow. The police activity on the northbound side of the Fort McHenry Tunnel, that cleared. So you're good to go now. Harbor Tunnel Thruway traffic's moving through the system. There was an accident southbound side of the BW Parkway near 195. It got moved out of the way. No more delays. In fact, the BW Parkway looks good. The rest of the ride into Greenbelt. out. And it's both northbound and southbound. That's going to be fine. On 95 between the Washington Capitol Beltway and the Baltimore Beltway, you're good to go. You've got that road work on Route 3 just to the south of Davidsonville Road that's already backing traffic up pretty heavily right now. And the Bay Bridge, you're in fine shape both directions. 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
1: Weather. Another day of beautiful weather as we close out the weekend. This time, temperatures this afternoon will be slightly higher than yesterday. We're going to make it to the upper 70s across the area. Tonight, we'll fall to the upper 50s and then warm up into around 79 tomorrow. Partly cloudy skies across the area tomorrow with a 20% chance of a few sprinkles moving through the region. I'm meteorologist Alencia Jenkins on WBAL News Radio 1090 and FM 101.5.
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0: So I appreciate the House of Delegates, Ms. McComas, calling in. But again, you know, my criticism of Kettleman isn't personal. He might be a great guy. I don't know. Maybe we can go see an Orioles game together. That's fine. But he didn't come on WBAL with Bruce to talk about how he loves to go fishing and how he loves the Orioles and oh my goodness, my family's fantastic, and we're having the... It wasn't personal. He came on to say things like both parties are controlled by extremes. Well, what extreme in the GOP? Who's the extremist in the GOP? What extremist measures has this Congress passed? What extremist... I'll ask you this, even for the Trump haters. Donald Trump's not a conservative. I have news for you. Donald Trump is a pretty centrist guy. He's always been a centrist guy. This was the problem originally with the conservatives against Trump, because he wasn't an ideologue on issues of principle. He was more of a deal maker. So Kettleman comes on BAL and says the party's controlled by extremes. Well, name them. But he doesn't do that. And then I appreciate Delegate McComas' support for Kettleman. And again, Kettleman might be a great guy, but we're not talking about like the good old club. You know, politics shouldn't be a social club. You have to stand for something. And then I understand the delegate said, well, it's a numbers game. Well, if you stand for nothing, if it's just a social club, if he has a great family, well, then you're not standing for principle or ideas. You're not persuading people. And that's how you win elections. If you do nothing, you're going to lose. If you do something, you might convince somebody. And that's the problem here.
2: The centrists in the party know they can't win. They can't win a Republican primary. I mean, Governor Hogan, and I consider myself a Hogan Republican or a Mathias Republican, you might want to say. I mean, they have difficulty winning a Republican primary now. I think Ronald Reagan would have a hard time winning a Republican primary right now. I mean, it has changed that dramatically. And
0: I think on that, Kettleman doesn't know what he's talking about. Reagan would not only win Republican primary. Where would Reagan lose a primary? What a silly thing to say. It's a silly thing to say, not based on fact. Where's your data? Let's look at the primaries around the country. Let's look at the Republican Party around the country. This is utter nonsense. It's utter nonsense. This ubiquitous... what centrist? Again, Mr. Kettleman, who's the centrist on the left? Why are you going after the GOP? This is my problem with guys like Kettleman. If you really believe what you believe in character and you believe in substance and you believe in humility, well, then why are you not going after Wes Moore? Why aren't you going after Jamie Raskin? Why? Because then no one will pay attention to what you're saying. You have to criticize Trump. You have to criticize the GOP in order to get a guest commentary at the Baltimore Sun. He made no argument. He says what everyone always says. Well, the centrists and the centrists and Reagan. Complete and utter it's nonsense. If you're going to say, I'm leaving the GOP, then make an argument. And if you say that I'm not a Democrat.
2: But I'm not a Democrat.
0: I'm not a Democrat. Well, then, okay. Well, then why aren't you criticizing the radicals right here in Maryland? Ms. McCormick made the point, it's a numbers game. And so what does Kettleman do? He doesn't go after the Democrats who are gerrymandering and who are driving residents out of our state. No, he does an op-ed on how Trump is all Trump. What a crybaby. What a bloody crybaby. Hey, David, thanks for holding on.
3: Hey, you bet. You said a lot of interesting things here. I agree with a lot of them. Yeah, Kettleman could go after the Democrats. There's plenty of ammunition there. I just to say where I'm coming from. I live here in Maryland in Towson. I have three brothers in Ohio, which is where I'm from. They're all in, pretty much all in for Trump. And I would say, hey, first of all, Kettleman's right about the math that if you don't cater to the extremes on either side. Now, I'm talking national elections here. You don't win the national election. National elections are always pretty close to 50-50. I think Reagan Mondale even was 60-40, you know.
0: Sure.
3: But, you know, if it's half and half and you call 20% on either side of the extreme, that's 10% of the electorate.
0: I have a question for you, though, and I'm serious about this. I could name the extreme positions on the left and who they are. Mamdani, okay. AOC. My question to you or to Mr. Kittleman is, what are the extreme positions that you have to hold in order to win a Republican primary?
3: That's a good question. I don't have an answer for that, but I think I have an answer as to what the nature of the extreme on the Republican side nationally.
0: Okay.
3: I think part of this is from a lot of conversations with my brothers in Ohio.
0: Yeah.
3: It's the cult of personality that gives Donald Trump
0: that's a good point.
3: Everything.
0: I agree with that. And that's problematic. And that's why the cult of Trump doesn't exist here on Sunday mornings. I criticize Trump when he deserves criticism. I don't get the whole cult of Trump thing. I think Trump is wrong on some issues, right on most issues, and I support the policy. But David, thank you for holding. God bless you. I appreciate the call, man. I really do.
3: Oh. Okay, thanks. Bye.
0: All right. Hey, Mike in PG County. Welcome to WBAL.
5: Hey, Jerry. How you doing? Thanks for taking my call. Hey, Delegate McComas was dead wrong, and you're exactly right. She embodied everything that's wrong with the Republican Party. Okay, here's the bottom line. I live in Prince George's County. I've been here for over 40 years. I've never seen an election cycle where the Republicans had half of the ballot for the people running for office.
0: You can't win with nothing.
5: It's not only not winning, it's all the debates that don't happen. If there's 50 elections
0: you
5: put up 20 candidates, you're losing 30 opportunities to have
0: debate. What a great point. What an awesome point. Even if the numbers are against you, you still fight because the fight's worth it. You still argue because the argument is worth it. But that's a brilliant point, Mike.
5: They don't have a plan. So they don't have – I'm a registered independent. They never speak to independents. They don't do grassroots growing. They don't put up candidates in all the elections.
0: No, you're
5: They're not on college campuses registering people to vote. They don't do a contract with Marylanders. They don't keep Democrats accountable when they fall. They don't do any of that. They always start in a crouched position.
0: You're right.
5: That's my joke between the two parties.
0: The Democratic Party is
5: always forward, any means necessary, and just because we can always means we will. And the Republican Party is, if we do this, will you like me, and why don't you like
0: me? Oh, my goodness.
5: That's why they're losers.
0: You should have your own radio show, brother. You got to call back.
5: Have you called, Mike?
0: All right.
5: I will.
0: Let's put an asterisk next to his name when he calls in. He joins the all-stars of Jeff and Dave and Marty and the rest of them. Hey, Greg in Fairfax County, welcome. You guys are a big mess in Fairfax County.
6: Hey, yeah, thank you for taking my call, Jerry. Beside the press, which will always be our biggest problem, the mainstream media, Republicans themselves don't stick together. Instead of having a debate the reparations fund, instead of at least discussing it, and instead of just going along with the narrative that it's a slush fund, as Senator Thune, the Senate Majority Leader, did, instead of really discussing this, it was just immediately ruled out of hand. When I have one friend who got 34 years because all he did was 34 months, all he did was film inside of an abortion clinic. When there was,
0: Greg,
6: remember,
0: Greg, you make a real good point here, and I want to emphasize it. And thank you for your call. I do want to say this because we haven't talked a lot about it, but this so-called slush fund, the anti-weaponization fund that has been established or will be administered by the DOJ. I think it's very interesting that Democrats are threatening those who might want to apply for the fund. We're going to tax them at 100%. So what the Democrats are doing is they are using government as a weapon to go after victims of weaponization of the government. It is not right that your government comes after you wrongly. You should be compensated for that. So this so-called slush fund is not that. What it is a way to compensate Americans who were wrongly prosecuted, wrongly attacked by their own government. And my goodness, maybe if we reported the truth on this, then maybe the government would stop going after innocent Americans. Hey, listen, there's more phone calls. We got Mike and Leonard, and I'm sure the All-Stars are going to call in. What we're going to do is we're going to come back, do Jerry's Just Right, and get all your phone calls. And Leonard's on, so I know Leonard's going to say I'm just wrong, but that'll be cool. Anyway, that's coming up next.
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22: Baltimore police are investigating two weekend shootings across the city. One person was killed and another injured in a double shooting near Cherry Hill Park early Saturday, while a 34-year-old man remains in serious condition after being shot on Harford Road near Northern Parkway. And in Bel Air, part of a roof collapsed over the front entrance of Southampton Middle School. No injuries were reported, and students and staff will use side entrances while repairs are being completed.
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0: About everything, all the time, and I know Leonard... I know Leonard's going to say otherwise, but again, just real quick, what we've talked about today, Graham Plattner, Nazi, I'm right about that. The manufactured crisis and the violence up at Delaney Hall, I'm right about that. By the way, there are zero verifiable claims of abuse or problems in that ICE facility in Newark, New Jersey. Yet what happens is a extremist group, anti-ICE group, will make a claim, a false claim, put it out on social media, and then the New York Times will write about the social media claim, and then all of a sudden, oh, look at this, there's problems with this facility. No verification, nothing, not a zero. It's manufactured political theater. I'm right about Governor Wes Moore. He's Governor Show Me. He's Governor Photo Op. The state is in a tailspin. I'm right about Carter Elliott. If you missed the beginning of the show, Carter Elliott should bring in contrarians to sharpen the governor. Unfortunately, because he's surrounded by Carter Elliott's, he's getting intellectually lazy, and he thinks the photo op is going to bring him to the White House. It's not. I'm right about Alan Kittleman. God bless him. He said this.
9: I'm hoping we'll get a third party. I'm hoping that maybe enough of us, I mean, in Howard County now, there are more independent, unaffiliated voters than there are Republicans.
0: He wants a third party.
9: We'll get a third party. I'm hoping that maybe enough of
0: music
9: us,
0: there too.
9: I mean, in Howard County now, there are more independent, unaffiliated voters than there are Republican voters in Howard County. I mean, there is a change.
0: So does Kittleman think the problem in Maryland is an extreme GOP, not an extreme Democratic caucus? Do you want to go through the crazy things the Democrats have done this session on juvenile crime, last session or recent sessions? They put in a constitutional amendment that does away with the age of consent law in the state of Maryland. We have a governor who lied to us about tax increases and fee increases, said that he had he inherited a deficit when he inherited a surplus. Zero transparency. We don't know anything about this governor, the true record of how he led paratroopers in Afghanistan. No transparency. We're supposed to believe this? And Kittleman says it's Trump's fault. It's the, and again, what extremes? Maybe Leonard could answer this. All-star caller from the left, Leonard. Hey, Leonard.
10: Hey, how you doing, Jerry?
0: I'm blessed, well, buddy.
10: I'm glad you are, my friend. I'm glad you are. I hope everybody is.
0: Yeah, me too.
10: So listen. The GOP party is a shell of what it used to be. At one point in my life, I could actually vote for a Republican. It's not possible today because it's beholden to the personality of Trump. The folks that actually have Trump,
0: well, that's a good point.
10: Ones that actually support Trump.
0: I don't disagree with you, and I think I said this to a caller in the previous segment. The cult of personality is a problem, but it's not just a problem on the right. There was a cult of personality around Obama as well. And Leonard, I would make the point that Trump is the opposite side of the same coin as Obama. Very similar.
10: I would push back to say that Trump wishes that he would be the fraction of the man or president. Well,
0: that might be true, Leonard. I think part of the reason why Trump ran was because Obama mocked him during that correspondence dinner. But again, my point is this: Obama more polished, obviously a great public speaker, very charming. Very, very much the leadership character. I get all that, and the comparisons with Trump don't go well. But my point is that the same exact governing style, the same exact hubris, exactly the same. Trump is a reaction to Obama.
10: I would not disagree with that. I would say that Trump is absolutely a reaction to Obama in a bad way, not in a good way.
0: That would depend upon your perspective. I get that, sure.
10: Because after Obama was elected president, you just saw a sea of Tea Party folks who were plain white, old white, young white, whatever, that were saying we need to take our country back. And Trump built his political career on birtherism, so that's true.
0: You're right about birtherism, and I think Trump is. I think he's been held accountable for that, and he should be. Although I'll say this, I would say this. I don't like the whole kind of old white this or black that. I think we have to move away from racial politics on both sides. I think it's dangerous. I think that it doesn't make a difference. Your like skin pigmentation is so superficial. We're arguing over whether or not someone can be non-binary or if a biological male can be a female. And there's real science and biology around those things.
11: Yeah.
0: In terms of race, there's no difference between me and an African American except the color of my skin.
11: You're absolutely right. No, there's no argument there. Yeah. I mean, prejudice and racism is the space of the ignorant, right?
0: Yeah.
11: But listen, I mean, the Republican Party used to believe in small government. They used to believe in fiscal conservatism. They used to believe in individual responsibility
0: When were they fiscally restrained? I can't remember a Republican Congress. I mean, it's going back.
11: You're
0: 30 years.
11: You're 100% correct because they talked the game, but they never walked.
0: I agree with you on that.
11: Certainly and certainly under Trump administration, both administrations.
0: I agree with that. I don't think Trump's a conservative. I've always thought he's kind of a centrist, and he believes in the power of government. He does.
11: He's not a centrist. He's a Trumpist.
0: That's true.
11: He believes in himself.
0: I agree with Leonard. It's always a pleasure, buddy. God bless you. Have a good day. All right.
11: Have a great one. Bye bye.
0: Thanks, Leonard. Hey, let's get Mike now. Mike in Baltimore, welcome.
13: Hey, good morning. Good morning. Happy Sunday.
0: Thank you.
13: I want to go back and address the delegate quickly.
0: Sure.
13: And I'm hoping that someone with close to her or her herself, Kittleman, are actually listening and have been listening since that conversation. Because everything that has happened has been a conversation. That's the platform of this show.
0: Yeah.
13: And I'm sorry for Kittleman. I'm deeply sorry for the Republican Party that they don't have a platform to have conversations. And when they do, they're not willing to have it. You know, she mentioned something that caught me, that really pushed me to call. And when she said Larry was about Larry, well, I'm feeling what's Mr. Kittleman about right now.
0: Right. Yeah.
13: Is he really about the argument? Is he really about, you know, the party? Is he really about? And frankly, just on the personal note, there was never one mention about him not being a good guy. There's
0: right.
13: no mention about his father not being a good guy. And I wanted to call in and say this so it's not you, Jerry, having to say it. I was listening just as she was, but we were listening for different things. I was listening for the argument, which, if by definition, an argument is not a bad thing. Look
0: right.
13: it up, right?
0: Right. I mean, it's that. I love to argue, Mike.
13: Well, let's say this.
0: Yeah.
13: That's your job this morning. Your job is to produce those ideas so that people have something else to think about.
0: And Mike, don't you think we're always better off if we had arguments? Like, wouldn't it be good if when Wes Moore says something I disagree with, isn't it good to argue with them? Isn't it good to have at it?
13: We can all learn.
0: Yeah.
13: In the state of Maryland, you're only learning unless you're indoctrinated.
0: No, yeah.
13: Unless you're going by and you're following. And now, that's going to be a point where someone's going to take contention with, because I said indoctrinate. But that's precisely what it is.
0: Yeah,
13: without
0: I agree.
13: This platform, so many voices are lost, Jerry. Jerry, God bless.
0: Thank
13: Keep
0: you.
13: The arguments going.
0: Good call, man. All-star Mike, I appreciate it. We'll give him the connotation as well. We're gonna have to really seriously do a list of the all-stars. And again, I like what Mike said, and I appreciate him offering verification for what I was doing. And that is, I was criticizing Kettleman not for his person, his character, but for his lack of ideas. It's all very, I don't know, what's the word for it? You know, it's easy to talk in these nebulous terms. Well, the party needs centrist. Well, define centrist. Well, the party is too extreme. It's governed by its extremes. Well, I've asked several people now, callers, and I asked Ms. Delegate McCormis, what extremes? I mean, look, Leonard comes on and actually makes a valid point that the problem right now at the Republican Party, insofar as there's a problem, is that we can't be the cult of Trump. We have to be about ideas. And Trump in 2.5 years will be off the scene. And so how does the GOP move forward? But, you know, these nebulous kind of charges that, oh, we need more centrists and Reagan couldn't win. This is just silly. It's silliness. Have ideas and let's argue for them. That's what we should be doing. We should be arguing over ideas. Listen, when we come back, we have lots more to talk about. Let's talk about Joe Biden and Jill Biden and the alleged stroke.
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31: Good morning. It is 9:30, sunny and clear, 63 on TV Hill. I'm Marquise Lupton. Leading our news this hour, Baltimore police continue to investigate a deadly shooting in South Baltimore that left one man dead and another injured. Two 21-year-olds were found shot on Spelman Road near Cherry Hill Park early Saturday morning, with one dying at the scene while the second victim is expected to recover. And detectives are also working to determine what led to

0: And then from the ABC news desk, the driver of the bus at the center of a deadly chain reaction crash on Interstate 95 in Virginia has been charged with involuntary manslaughter. Five people were killed and 44 others were injured. And Jim S. Dong of Staten Island, New York, also suffered multiple injuries and remains hospitalized and was also charged with two counts of involuntary manslaughter, additionally with other counts pending. And this is from the state police. And Jameson Hensley has the latest on Ravens OTAs during Ravens All Access this morning at a special start time after the 10 a.m. news. I'm Marquise Lupton, WBAL News Radio 1090 and FM 101.5.
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2: Traffic.
3: On the southbound side of 895 near Lombard Street, that accident cleared. There was one on the northbound side north of Lombard Street. That one also cleared. There's a couple of disabled vehicles through there just waiting on a tow. The police activity on the northbound side of the Fort McHenry Tunnel, that cleared. So you're good to go now. Harbor Tunnel Thruway traffic's moving through the system. There was an accident southbound side of the BW Parkway near 195. It got moved out of the way. No more delays. In fact, the BW Parkway looks good. The rest of the ride into Greenbelt. And it's both northbound and southbound. That's going to be fine. On 95 between the Washington Capitol Beltway and the Baltimore Beltway, you're good to go. You've got that road work on Route 3 just to the south of Davidsonville Road that's already backing traffic up pretty heavily right now. And the Bay Bridge, you're in fine shape both directions. I'm Allie Oakley, WBAL News Radio 1090 and FM 101.5.
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2: Weather.
4: Another day of beautiful weather as we close out the weekend. This time, temperatures this afternoon will be slightly higher than yesterday. We're going to make it to the upper 70s across the area. Tonight will fall to the upper 50s and then warm up into around 79 tomorrow. Partly cloudy skies across the area tomorrow with a 20% chance of a few sprinkles moving through the region. I'm meteorologist Alencia Jenkins on WBAL News Radio 1090 and FM 101.5.
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6: I wasn't horrified, I was frightened, because I had never, ever seen Joe like that before or since. Never.
7: Or since.
6: Yes,
7: or You've since. Never seen him like
6: never.
7: That?
6: Never, no.
7: What happened?
6: I don't know what happened. I mean, as I watched it, I thought, oh, my God, he's having a stroke. And it scared me to death.
8: But what did she do? That's Jill Biden talking about Joe Biden and the disastrous debate with Donald Trump, the debate that brought down a presidency. But what did she do after that? She took him out to a restaurant, led cheers four more years. Is that the behavior of a woman who's concerned that her husband might have had a stroke? I wonder sometimes, you know, who was in control of the Biden White House? The 4 years of Joe Biden, arguably, are the worst 4 years in American history in terms of the damage done. The fentanyl overdose deaths, the open borders, the crime, the weaponization of government, the politicization of the COVID pandemic, the censorship, going after Americans, monitoring and tracking Americans, parents who were concerned about school curriculum, going after pro-lifers. Again, this is why we need what the left calls, what the media calls a slush fund. During the Biden years,

0: Joe Biden turned the government on its own citizens. And again, you want to see where the left's, where their heart is? Look at what they accuse or how they accuse their political opponents. They call their opponents Nazis. Well, they have a real Nazi, Graham Platner, running for office in Maine for U.S. Senate. They talk about Trump is on a vendetta tour, that he's trying to go after his political enemies. Well, no, that's exactly what Joe Biden did. Oh, and by the way, before Biden, that's what Barack Obama did. And we still haven't had a reckoning over the news media and how they colluded with the Bidens, maybe Jill Biden herself, to hide the fact that Joe Biden was incapacitated. And, you know, again, we could bring this home here in Maryland. Wes Moore lied to us about Joe Biden. Yes. Wes Moore, Governor Wes Moore, lied to us about Joe Biden. He said, Joe Biden has our back. We have his back. And then a couple or 3 weeks later, after the disastrous debate, he was saying, well, you know, in private, I knew this or I knew that. Well, then you lied to us. Wes Moore has lied to us. His lying to us about Joe Biden's capacity or his lack of mental acuity is reason enough that Wes Moore is disqualified to be reelected as governor and, frankly, disqualified for any kind of higher office.
1: For example, we had 1,000 trillionaires in America. I mean, billionaires in America. With the COVID, excuse me, with dealing with everything we had to do with, look, if we finally beat Medicare.
2: The total initiative relative to what we're going to do with more Border Patrol and more asylum officers.
0: Completely incoherent. That was his presidency. And Jill Biden thought he was having a stroke. And the media covered it up. And Wes Moore lied to us. And as did myriad other Democrat politicians. Lied to us. And the result of Joe Biden being president was disastrous for Americans. The crime rate, the murder rate, COVID-19, open borders, the overdose. We had record year after year after year, record overdoses in this country. We had sex trafficking. We had gang activity and murder. That's the Biden years. Oh, and by the way, I know we talk about, well, the war in Iran, Trump's war and inflation. Inflation is a fraction of what it was under the Biden years. Inflation averaged 5%. It got as high as 9%. He ruined, wrecked the economy. He completely destroyed America's energy production. And his wife thought he was having a stroke, and everyone lied to us. Let's get Dave later. Let's get Joe and Mark first. Hey, Joe. Hey, Joe in Parkville. Welcome.
3: Yes, I was just going to say, you were talking about the fentanyl deaths under Biden. And, yes, of course, they are way, way down. And overdose deaths in, yeah, general are way down.
0: Yep.
3: And yet, I was hearing the other day on the news media and a couple of conservatives talking about, well, it's because the Chinese aren't letting the precursors come in. Well, why is that? Jesus, that has nothing to do with Trump and sealing the border or anything like that. But and again, it's now the extremes in the Maryland Republican Party are not so much racism, et cetera, that they claim. It's because they won't accept somebody who is a Republican like Hogan, who I know he was very flawed. But on the other hand, people wouldn't vote for him against Red.
0: Yeah. Also Brooks. Right, yeah.
3: Also Brooks. Anyway. And that was insane.
0: Yeah, I know, Joe. I appreciate the call, brother. I appreciate it. Thank you so much. Hey, Mark in Middle River, welcome to VAL. Hey, Mark.
4: Good morning.
0: Morning.
4: So I'm going to go someplace dark.
0: Don't go too dark.
4: The litany of failed policy that you listed was incredible. Thank you for the summary. But I stopped blaming Biden a long time ago. There are millions who voted for him, millions who would still vote for him. They're the problem. And I don't know if it's because they hate Trump so much they love Biden despite his failings, and they'll go away when Trump goes away. But until they change, we're going to have to face this type of policy again.
0: Yeah, Mark, it's not just on the national level, right? I mean, I don't understand Democrats who vote for Wes Moore or Jamie Raskin, yeah, or Chris Van Hollen or AOC or Mamdani, or I mean, it goes on and on and on. But you're right. Voters are the issue, and why we have such low information voters is a real, real problem in America. But God bless you. I appreciate it, man. Thanks for holding on. Hey, Chase in Mount Washington, welcome to BAL.
5: Yes, sir. How you doing?
0: I'm blessed.
5: And I believe you are. I believe you are. But, you know, I've listened to you over the years for a long time.
0: Yeah, I've been on for a long time. Can you imagine that? I've been on and off on WBAL for 8 years.
5: Yeah, yeah, absolutely. Because I listen to talk radio since I retired. So I do listen a lot.
0: I love talk radio. Go ahead.
5: Yeah, but the thing is, it's either that you're naive or you're just really not truthful. And I'm going to leave with being naive.
0: Yeah, but I'm going to stop you there because I'm neither. And it's silly to call in and say you're either naive or not truthful. I always tell the truth. And okay, frankly, I'm right about it. Name one issue where I'm wrong, untruthful, or naive. Just one. Just name one.
5: Well, I said either or. And I present that as it has to be from my standpoint because I know what's true.
0: All right. Well, give me the one area
5: let me make my point. I used to be a Democrat. I don't support Wes Moore. I don't support our present mayor. But I supported a Republican for two terms, Larry Hogan.
0: Okay.
5: And when I heard so many Republicans speak out against him because he didn't stand by Trump.
0: I'll address that in a second, but we're short on time. You said I'm naive or untruthful. On what?
5: Okay. I'll get to the point because I realize I can't talk forever. on the issues of Israel. All of my life I stood by Israel because of their connection to Christ and what the prophecy is in the Bible.
0: Okay.
5: But when I started observing the actions, and see, Israel is not about the government of Israel. It's about the people that inherit that land and their commitment to the biblical prophecy.
0: Okay.
5: When I started watching what Netanyahu did to the people next to him and all the atrocities of women and children, I'm not talking about soldiers. I'm talking about women and children.
0: Yeah, but, Chase, I get your point. I get your point. I'll say this.
5: It is horrible, man.
0: I get your point. I understand what you're saying, and I appreciate the call. Thank you very much. The only thing I would say to Chase is that the whole reporting on Gaza and using the term genocide and so-called atrocities, a lot of this is just made-up propaganda. And I'm not naive, and I'm not untruthful. The fact of the matter is that Hamas invaded Israel on October 7th and murdered and raped and tortured and kidnapped innocents. And then Israel declared war. Gaza had been free, independent, no Israeli occupation for decades. And it became a terror hub. A terror hub. And then Israel defended its citizens and went to war against Gaza after Gaza raped and kidnapped and murdered and tortured its citizens. And then the world, because it's anti-Zionist, it's anti-Israel, it's anti-Semitic, misreported and lied to us about what happened in Gaza. There is no genocide. There is no government-supported secret atrocities happening. So, Chase, I appreciate what you said. I fundamentally disagree, and I'd be happy to go fact by fact and argue this. Anyway, when we come back, we have three callers. We got super callers Dave and Jeff and this and Andrew from Baltimore. We'll get all three of you when we get back.
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0: All right, all right, all right. Let's go right to the phones because they're waiting on us. And let's go to Andrew in Baltimore first. Hey, Andrew.
16: Andrew.
17: At the feet of Brandon, and that's specifically providing billions of dollars of sanction relief to Iran just a few weeks before October 7th. And Iran then used that money to provide funding to its proxies, Hamas and Islamic Jihad, to carry out the October 7th massacre, and also to Hezbollah, who the day after immediately started launching rockets and mortars into northern Israel.
0: You're right.
17: And basically, by providing sanctions relief to Iran, which should have never happened, proceeded to cause the Middle East to explode in a seven-front war against Israel.
0: You're 100% correct. And this is why, again, our actions with Iran currently make perfect sense to me. And the misreporting and misinformation coming from our media and coming from Democrats, war of choice, that we're losing, that it's complete and utter nonsense. Even our own governor on Memorial Day highlighted the 13 service members who died in this operation in Iran. And again, it has to make you stop and think, why was he doing that? Was he politicizing the war in Iran? The fact of the matter is, the Navy, its capacity for ballistic missiles, its nuclear capacity, its leadership, we have devastated Iran. Now, I'm hoping and praying that we don't mess up the peace, because we have Iran exactly where we need them. And let's hope this president doesn't make the same mistake that previous administrations have done in terms of now placating and rebuilding and giving them resources. No, you have them in a chokehold, choke them out. That's my view. I'll give you the last word, Andrew.
17: Well, I think President Trump is already making a mistake by continuing to extend this ceasefire, because you have to understand, in the world of Islamic Jihad, in Arabic, there's no word for ceasefire.
0: You're right.
17: The closest word is hunda, which means a strategic
0: Andrew,
17: pause in fighting to regroup.
0: Andrew,
17: that is who we are
0: you and I are on the same page on this, man. I tell you what, I have to give you a little short shrift today, but I won't. And if you want to call back next Sunday and let's talk a little bit more about Iran and what's happening, I agree with you 100%. I think crush them, crush them, crush them. Anyway, God bless you, buddy. I appreciate it. All right. We got Dave and Jeff. Can we get them both on at the same time? Is that possible? No, it's not possible. All right. Hey, all right, Dave. We'll go to Dave first. Hey, Dave.
16: Hey, Coach. How are you?
0: That would be fun, though, to get you guys on the same
16: line. Would be fun. It's like a panel discussion.
0: Sorry, Jeff. We're thinking about you as you as you're on hold. All right. Unfortunately, I'm running out of time. People seem to like the show today.
16: I know. The little show people listen to, and if we had Jeff on at the same time, he would have to carry us, and his back would be very sore.
0: Well, Jeff carries me. Jeff is the reason why my ratings are so good.
16: Hey, real quick, great race last weekend, by the way, Indy 500 was fabulous.
0: I know.
16: Had Natalie's graduation party yesterday, over 100 people.
0: Excellent.
16: So that was fun. I'm cleaning up this morning. Had Mission Barbecue.
0: I love Mission Barbecue.
16: I got a ton of leftovers. Real quick, you know, it saddens me to hear, because I like the Kittleman, it saddens me to hear yet another Republican in the state of Maryland do the old, like the other caller said perfectly, oh, shucks, why do they hate us?
0: Yeah.
16: We need to come to, like, we're so beat down in Maryland, we don't exist anyway, and that's really going to be the argument to try to come back. Okay, we'll capitulate even further.
0: Yeah.
16: Oh, shucks, we got to get along, we got to reach across the aisles. Like, I hate to hear a guy, because I always liked him. I hate to hear a guy do that. Like,
0: yeah.
16: Drives me crazy how we just accept it.
0: I agree. And again, I almost didn't give it any attention, because I thought, well, who cares what he thinks? But the problem, he's the problem. He's the problem with the GOP. It's not Trump, and Trump has enough problems of his own. But it's the capitulator. It's the I'm sorry. It's the if we could just be a little bit more like them. Anyway, I gotta let you go because Jeff's up next. What last word for you?
16: No, there's not even a candidate for Republican County Executive in Tower County, and this guy had two terms not too long ago.
0: Like,
16: That's how far we've gone. It's over. I'll talk to you next time.
0: But it's the extremists in the GOP. That's their fault. Anyway, God bless you, Dave.
16: All right, talk to you.
0: All right, anyway. Jeff, we're going to close it out with you, cleanup hitter.
18: Yeah, my four pages of crap notes. I don't know that we're going to be able to get to everything. Good morning. And where was our invite? By the way, a luncheon with Dave and Leonard and Gene from Pikesville and all the other callers. So Marty, that'd be fun to try that sometime.
0: I don't know if we can do that, but if we can, let's try to pull that off. I have called you an all star caller. You know who you're, Leonard, Marty, Jeff,
18: Mike,
0: Dave, Mike. There's others. Jerry.Rogers@Hearst.com. Send me information. Maybe we can set something up where we go out and grab dinner and have a kind of, and maybe we tape it and I make it into a segment or something like that. It'd be fun.
18: Yeah, that would be fun. So, and I don't even know where to go. I had show prep notes on other topics you never even got to. So I'm like,
0: save them. Oh, man.
18: But think about Dr. Jill.
0: Dr. Jill, yes.
18: Board certified education specialist, yes, from her handpicked University of Delaware, her triple spaced thesis. Since he answered all the questions. So he, on the one hand, she thinks he had a stroke, and right after that, oh, he answered all the questions, and let's go to a Waffle House.
0: It was crazy.
18: All she wanted was power.
0: Power.
18: All the Democrats want is power.
0: And Westmore lied to us. You know, we got Joe's back. You know, again, I said at the time, if we can't trust Westmore with telling us the truth about whether or not Biden was able to serve as president, why should we trust anything this guy has to say?
18: Well, you can't. And I remind the listeners that he won the Democratic Party primary with about 32% of the vote. And we'd have been far better off with the comptroller, the previous comptroller.
0: That's right.
18: Even though he was a very left of center thinker, he at least looked at the money and realized what was going on. And by the way, where is the RFP for the Key Bridge? You know, send it out to the five best general contractors at bridge construction in the country. You know, demand the lowest price, show it to the taxpayers, et cetera, et cetera. That thing has not even started yet.
0: Yeah.
18: Again, the bridge fell 2 years ago.
0: He's left us behind, my friend. He's left us behind. I got to let you go, Jeff.
18: Leave no one behind. And by the way, to Brian Niemann, if he's listening, I watched the whatever that team is in England yesterday, play soccer. And why do you put a defenseman out to take the penalty kick? The fifth and final pick.
0: All right, I'll have to ask soccer.
18: Arsenal. Yeah, Arsenal.
0: Oh, my goodness. Talking soccer on the Jerry Rogers Show. You nuts. Are you crazy?
18: In honor of this summer,
0: all right.
18: We will put up with soccer, so hopefully my Marriott stock will go up.
0: All right. Hey, God bless you, Jeff.
18: God bless you. Have a great day.
0: All right. Well, hey, we'll have some closing thoughts after this.
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26: Good morning and happy Sunday to you. It's a sunny and clear 65 on TV Hill. I'm Marquise Lupton. Coming up, a deadly double shooting in South Baltimore leaves one man dead and another fighting to recover. Plus, police renew a crackdown on illegal dirt bikes. But first, ABC News.
27: From ABC News, I'm Brian Clark. President Trump's downplayed the impact of higher gas prices brought on by the war in Iran. The National Economic Council director Kevin Hassett told ABC's This Week that the White House is aware of the higher prices but is optimistic about solutions.
28: The energy prices are high, and they're high around the world. Gas prices are high. That's extremely frustrating, and it's something that we're working on, doing lots of different things to minimize the disruption, and hopefully, again, that the problem in the Gulf will be over soon, and then things will go back to normal.
27: As for when that problem could be over, ABC's Selena Wang at the White House says
29: there's still no deal with Iran, despite President Trump saying for weeks now that a deal is close. In a taped interview that aired last night, President Trump said the U.S. is, in his words, close to a very good deal with Iran. He says Iran has agreed not to build a nuclear weapon, but he wants them to agree not to buy one either.
27: In Newark, New Jersey, Demonstrators outside of an ICE facility that's been the scene of clashes between protesters. And Governor Mikey Sherrill said this morning that unknown demonstrators attacked police officers on Saturday. There is a curfew in place. The director of the World Health Organization, Tedros Adhanom Ghebreyesus, has visited the epicenter of the Central Africa Ebola outbreak. It's blamed for over 220 deaths in the Democratic Republic of Congo.
1: Everyone should take care of himself or herself and take care of each other as well.
27: A new blood test from a company called Gallery found that it showed promise of detecting cancer in earlier stages. And ABC medical contributor Dr. Darian Sutton says this is promising.
2: This company is submitting this information to the FDA. If it is approved, we might see an approval as early as 2027. But there's still more evidence that's needed to see if this can be covered by insurance.
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26: Good morning. I'm Marquise Lupton. Topping our newscast this morning, Baltimore police are investigating a deadly double shooting in South Baltimore. Officers found two 21-year-old men shot along Spelman Road near Cherry Hill Park just after 3:30 Saturday morning. One victim died at the scene while the other was hospitalized and is expected to survive. Police are also looking into a shooting in northeast Baltimore. A 34-year-old man was shot on Harford Road near Northern Parkway around 12:30 Saturday morning and was last reported in serious condition. Then in Bel Air, part of a roof collapsed over the front entrance of Southampton Middle School on Saturday. School officials say no one was injured. Cleanup is underway and students and staff will use side entrances until repairs are completed. And the Baltimore police are renewing their crackdown on illegal dirt bike activity across the city. Police are reminding gas station owners that selling fuel to dirt bike riders can bring penalties of up to $1,000 in fines and as much as 90 days in jail, while encouraging residents to report violation through tip lines. And AAA Mid-Atlantic is warning drivers of a dangerous period on the road. We're having some technical difficulties here. This is WBAL News.
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25: Traffic.
5: On the northbound side of the BW Parkway, they were doing some work right around the Washington Capitol Beltway. Traffic's backed up to 410. Once you get to NASA Goddard, the pacing's better. Some work going on southbound BW Parkway at 32, and the crash south of 195 on the BW Parkway moved out of the way. On 95, between the Washington Capitol Beltway and the Baltimore Beltway, you're going to be fine. Fort McHenry Tunnel looks good. Same thing with the Harbor Tunnel Thruway. All earlier crashes on 895 near Lombard, that got moved out of the roadway, so everything is good. On 95, between White Marsh and heading in toward Aberdeen and beyond, I don't see any problems. The length of the JFX both directions seem to be in pretty good shape right now. No accidents on the Baltimore Beltway out of Towson, 795 Catonsville, 1095 in the BW Parkway. 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
8: Another day of beautiful weather as we close out the weekend. This time, temperatures this afternoon will be slightly higher than yesterday. We're going to make it to the upper 70s across the area. Tonight, we'll fall to the upper 50s and then warm up into around 79 tomorrow. Partly cloudy skies across the area tomorrow with a 20% chance of a few sprinkles moving through the region. I'm meteorologist Alencia Jenkins on WBAL News Radio 1090 and FM 101.5.
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9: New coach, new OC, different new guys in positions. So everything is just new, basically. Size upstairs, you know. Coaching staff is just new, and I can say it's a breath of fresh air because everything is just new. That's all.
1: A breath of fresh air. That is Ravens quarterback Lamar Jackson talking about basically a new era here with the Ravens. John Harbaugh fired after 18 seasons, and now Jesse Minter, new head coach, Declan Doyle, new offensive coordinator, pretty much a new coaching staff. And Lamar's out there on the field for the first time this offseason doing team drills, and he's looking around, and he's got basically a half dozen rookie draft picks around him as well. So, again, a lot of new with Lamar Jackson. And after practice this past week, Lamar talked for the first time to reporters since that season-ending loss in Pittsburgh 4 months ago. So, say that we had a lot of ground to cover would probably be a little understatement. First and foremost is going to be the contract. He has 2 years left on his deal, but the clock is definitely ticking. And that's as one former team official told me to kind of describe the situation, because Lamar is 22 months away from becoming an unrestricted free agent. He has, in his current deal, he has a no-trade clause, which means that the Ravens can still trade him, but he has to agree to the terms and where he is going. He also has a no-tag clause as well. So unlike the previous negotiations they had with Lamar, they could always say, hey, we can tag you not only this year but next year, keep you under contract. They don't have that right now. So he is 22 months away from becoming an unrestricted free agent, and the Ravens want to get a deal done. We even heard in March, Ravens, or after the end of the season, in January, Ravens owner Steve Bisciotti saying they wanted a new deal done with Lamar by March, because they wanted the cap room. They wanted to make sure that championship window had been extended. Obviously, that did not happen in March. It got restructured, but you're basically kicking the can down the street a little bit. And you need to get a deal done with Lamar to not only lower that cap hit from next season, because it's going to be well over $80 million. It's the second highest cap hit in the NFL in 2027, and it will really challenge the Ravens to do anything next offseason as well, just because the cap is so big. But then also, if you get Lamar under contract for another 5 years, everyone knows that that championship window has been extended. So a lot of questions. And Lamar, he kind of stuck to the stance that he wants to keep those contract talks private. But we did learn a few things from him when he spoke. I did ask Lamar, one of the questions I really wanted to hear Lamar's response from was, does he envision himself being with the Ravens long term? This was his answer.
9: Absolutely. I love the Ravens. I love this organization. I love this city. This is the team that drafted me, you know, got a lot of love for me. I believe, you know, I got a lot of love for the city in this team as well. So, like I told you, the reconstruction is done. Cool with that, but I love Baltimore. Like, everybody should know that by now.
1: Yeah, and the key part of that answer from Lamar was really the first word. He said, absolutely. So even though there's a chance he can become an unrestricted free agent, he could go elsewhere, his mindset right now, it could change, but his mindset right now is that he still wants to be with the Ravens, as he put it, you know, the team that drafted him. What's it going to take to get Lamar Jackson under contract? And there's going to be people saying, well, look, the Ravens are dragging their feet again. They should have had a deal done with Lamar last year. You know, that's what Josh Allen and the Bills, that's how they got it done. From my understanding, the Ravens have been trying to be proactive in getting a deal done. But even if a team is trying to aggressively get a deal done, it still takes the player to accept that and want to get a deal done as well. And Lamar Jackson, it has to be kind of underscored a little bit that he represents himself. The Ravens aren't dealing with an agent. They are dealing with Lamar Jackson himself.
10: And what we have learned in past contract talks is Lamar likes to wait. And I think he likes to see how the quarterback market is developing. And I've heard other people tell me as well, the other perspective is that with a new coaching staff, with a new OC, Lamar doesn't want to sign on to a long-term deal until he gets comfortable and knows that he will be happy here. He wants to kind of get a familiarity with the new coaching staff here before signing a long-term deal. The other part is, by next offseason, you'll see Caleb Williams, you'll see Jaden Daniels, you'll see Bo Nix. All these younger quarterbacks are going to be up for extensions. They could reset the quarterback market, and Lamar will maybe wants to wait and see if he could maybe even trump some of those deals as well. So, again, a little bit of a waiting game with Lamar. He was asked because the last time in 2022 and 2023, Lamar had a stance that he wanted a fully guaranteed contract. He did not get that. But would he be seeking a fully guaranteed deal again this time? Here's Lamar.
9: That conversation is in 2022. This is 2026. We're going to leave that conversation in 2022. But, yeah, we're going to leave it in 2022.
10: The other kind of bigger question, and it's not as, as impactful as a new deal would be for the Ravens, but what we saw out of Lamar last year was a different Lamar Jackson. He didn't run as much. And, you know, as Todd Monken has always called, Lamar Jackson's running ability is kind of his superpower. Last year, only ran the ball a career low 67 times. Would that continue this year? Or was last year just last year? Injuries maybe limited him a little bit as far as being able to pull the ball down and run, or for the Ravens to call, quarterback-driven runs. I'm very interested in seeing how that all plans out and how Declan Doyle it kind of thinks about using Lamar Jackson in that way. Here's Lamar on the subject on whether he plans to run more or less in 2026.
9: You know, that's been my thing every year, you know, whatever it takes to win. So whether I'm running less or running more, it's whatever it takes to win.
10: Yeah, and for Lamar, you could kind of sense it. Last year was one of the most frustrating, I think it was the most frustrating year for him of his 8-year career. And there was the injuries, there were the losses, and you could just sense the frustration when you were talking to him in December. You could just feel it. And then in watching him out of practice past week, I mean, he's joking around with the coaches and the players. He even went up to, Jesse Minter a little bit and said, "Hey, you know, why is it you smile all the time?" You know, he kind of, you know, thinks of Minter just being a very positive coach at this point. That was kind of his first impression. But still, last year, first time he had a losing record as a starter at 6-7. His total yards, under 3,000 total yards, as far as passing and rushing. That's the fewest in Lamar's career since the 2018 rookie season. But then you also had the injuries. I mean, from the hamstring to the knee to the ankle to the toe. He missed 4 games. I lost count at the many times he lost. He didn't practice last year. He did kind of acknowledge that he was dealing with some injuries a little bit towards the end of the season. But there's always going to be that thought of, as a dual-threat quarterback, that your durability and longevity won't be as long as a prototypical pocket quarterback. Here's Lamar talking about his style of play and whether that will reduce his longevity.
9: Once-in-a-lifetime thing that happened last year, you know, people need to enjoy great things when it's happening. Don't try to prepare for when things don't go his way. You know, that's what I feel. Just enjoy it.
10: Up ahead, ESPN's Jeremy Fowler joins the show, and he'll tell us what he's been hearing in Pittsburgh, where quarterback Aaron Rodgers has officially returned. This is James Hensley. I'm out at the Under Armour Performance Center in Owings Mills. 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
16: 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IBM's annual CEO study shows that adopting new tools is no longer enough. 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The study found that 76% of organizations now have a chief AI officer, up from 26% a year ago, and nearly two-thirds of CEOs say they are comfortable using AI to help inform major strategic decisions. 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The message is clear. 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
19: That's the way he operates. You know, I think it was, we were talking about Derek last week, and Trey's very similar in a sense. He's coming into a new situation, new defense, new terminology. Just to watch his process of how he learns, how he needs to know what he needs to know, and also know what everybody else is doing. He's an unbelievable leader in the edge room. He's helping really bring those young guys along as well. And, you know, I think it was a lot of third down at the end of practice. And, you know, that's why he's here, to help close out those situations for us on defense.
10: Ravens coach Jesse Minter raving about Trey Hendrickson, the newest Raven. The Ravens, of course, with that debacle with Max Crosby, kind of pivoted and brought in the former Bengal, Trey Hendrickson, to really upgrade their edge rushers. To talk about the loss of Trey Hendrickson for the Bengals and everything else relating to the AFC North, let's bring in ESPN's Jeremy Fowler. You know him on everything ESPN, on SportsCenter, NFL Live, as well as the website, the digital side as well. Jeremy, thank you so much for taking time out, coming on our show. We heard Jesse Minter talk about Trey Hendrickson. I think the big question when it comes to the Cincinnati Bengals is, you know, they've made a lot of moves on defense, but and you're and talking to a lot of people around the league, have they done enough to really improve that defense in Cincinnati?
0: Dale, James, great to be with you. So they have done enough from the standpoint of, can they be average, right? Because we know the offense is going to be good. If the defense can just be average, and they might have something. And, you know, the consensus is that they've done enough to be improved or maybe slightly below average or close to it. You know, I don't think anybody expects a premier defense at this point. The Bengals still feel like, despite some of their personnel issues, that they have been missing some of the basics in recent years, like just tackling fundamentals and like things you got to get right, that they've been slowly starting to improve over the last year or so. So they're behind the eight ball, and, you know, they're excited. I mean, about some of these new guys, you know, they really feel like they now have a rotation of 7 to 8 defensive linemen that they can throw in and out of there between draft picks and new veterans. And, you know, they can try to keep the line fresh and keep a pass rush going that way to offset the loss of Trey Hendrickson. And that ship had kind of sailed last year when he didn't get his contract and then he was hurt. And so they were operating without him anyway. So I don't necessarily think the Hendrickson loss is all that big at this point. If Dexter Lawrence is in shape and motivated, yeah, they're going to be a pretty good defense, I think.
10: Yeah, and they, you know, that's what they're hoping after trading the 10th overall pick in this year's draft. To get Lawrence on that defense. We're talking with ESPN's Jeremy Fowler. And Jeremy, you had, I think, even back in the early this offseason, you were all over the Aaron Rodgers, kind of whether he was coming back or not. I mean, from what you were hearing throughout the whole offseason, I mean, was Aaron Rodgers always coming back to the Steelers, do you feel?
0: I do feel that way. I never sensed that anything was going to fall apart as far as a contract or – it really didn't seem to be about the money, although, well, it was about the money in the sense that he needed a raise and everybody knew it because he made like $14 million last year. And, you know, with a quarterback of his stature, even though he's older, needed more than that. So they worked that out. And, you know, you never know with him what the timing is really motivated by. Like, why did he sign in May? But, you know, he did it right before OTAs. There was that weekend where he was apparently in town and supposed to sign and didn't. I've talked to some people in Pittsburgh who thought that he was maybe testing the Steelers a little bit to see what would be leaked and what wouldn't. Like, he's kind of motivated by trust and, like, loyalty in that way, you know. So it's an interesting dynamic with him. But it's been smoother with Pittsburgh than it has with some other stops as far as, you know, his overall contentment and being a good teammate and all those things that maybe people questioned in the past. He's been good there, and he likes it there, and they like him.
10: And what do you feel about kind of the change? I mean, we're doing that here in Baltimore with Jesse Minter taking over for John Harbaugh. What's kind of your thoughts, you know, or it's still early on, about the difference with Mike McCarthy taking over for Mike Tomlin? How big of a change will that be in Pittsburgh?
0: Well, it's a team that needed a change, you know, and Tomlin sensed that. You know, he'd been there almost 20 years, and they had reached a bit of a stagnation point, no matter how much he was well-liked there. Probably needed a new voice, so it sounds like Mike McCarthy's doing some things differently as far as the practice schedule, the media availability, things like that. You know, that's a very open locker room in the sense that guys will talk and say whatever, and Mike Tomlin never tried to control them. So we'll see if it's a little different there with a new coach. But they needed an offensive-minded coach. Like, the last 5 years have been rough there offensively. There's just really no way around it, even though they've had some capable coordinators like Arthur Smith. But it's just, it got stale there on that side of the ball a little bit. And so Mike McCarthy's got the pedigree. You know, he's done it with a lot of different quarterbacks. So they're sort of counting on that to prevail here. I think you're going to see more of a running game from them with, like, Rico Dowdle. That signing was big. He's going to be that between the tackles back that I think they need, especially with Aaron Rodgers' age. And so they've added a bunch of receivers. We'll see if they can get it done.
10: And we're talking with Jeremy Fowler from ESPN. And Jeremy, you know, we always save Cleveland for last for a reason, but still, there is drama. There's some quarterback drama up there. I mean, you hear Deshaun Watson and him being in play possibly for being the starting quarterback. Jeremy, from what you're hearing, I mean, does Deshaun Watson really have a shot to be the starting quarterback for the Browns this season?
0: Yeah, he's got more than a shot. He's kind of got the leg up right now. I mean, that's my gauge on it. We'll see if he can hold on to it. He's still got to beat Shedeur Sanders out and Dylan Gabriel out and all the other quarterbacks. They are at a place in OTAs where they haven't made a determination on that yet. Probably won't for at least a little while. Todd Monken has said he'd like to have a number one, at least, to start training camp to be able to get first team reps to somebody. So if I had to call that right now, I'd say it's Deshaun, who is a veteran presence for Monken, you know, and that's always good and comforting for a first year head coach to have that as opposed to the alternative. And, you know, it's a situation where if they can even get 80% of what he was, even 70% of what he was, they might have something. You know, he was a top five quarterback. It was a long time ago, right. But he was in a Houston offense that allowed him to play with some imagination, play on the run a little bit, freelance a little bit within reason. And I think this offense will give him some of that.
10: Yeah, and I mean, if it's not Deshaun, would it be Shador? I mean, do you think there's any other option? I mean, what do you feel? I mean, if Deshaun isn't the guy?
0: Yeah, I would say Shador would be the most viable option at that point. I don't hear a lot about Dillon Gabriel. You don't see his name a lot in the media there anymore. He's a quarterback that I thought actually did some good things last year when he played. He seemed to be more of a fit for Kevin Stefanski and his scheme. That doesn't mean he can't work with Todd Monken. It just seems like that was the direction that he was a Stefanski-style quarterback with the play action, the ball handling, you know, five-step, three-step hitch and throw, right? Like West Coast offense, all that. So it's a little different, and it seems like he's on the outside looking in, but I still think he has a future somewhere as like a high-quality backup, either in Cleveland or somewhere else.
10: That is Jeremy Fowler. Make sure you catch him all the time on TV at ESPN, as well as work on ESPN.com. Really great teammate. Jeremy, thank you so much for coming on the show. Really appreciate it, and talk to you down the line.
0: Yes, sir. Thanks, Jameson. Appreciate it, man.
10: This is James Hensley from ESPN. 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
11: 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The Baltimore Orioles play here. The Orioles battled the Toronto Blue Jays at Camden Yards. 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
26: Good morning and happy Sunday to you. It's 10:30, sunny and clear, and a warming 68 on TV Hill. I'm Marquise Lupton leading our newscast this hour. Baltimore police continue to investigate a deadly shooting in South Baltimore that left one man dead and another injured. Two 21-year-olds were found shot on Spelman Road near Cherry Hill Park Early Saturday morning, one died at the scene, while the second victim is expected to recover. And detectives are also working to determine what led to a shooting in Northeast Baltimore. A 34-year-old man was wounded on Harford Road near Northern Parkway shortly after midnight Saturday and remains in serious condition. In Harford County, crews are cleaning up after part of a roof gave way at the front entrance of Southampton Middle School. School officials say nobody was hurt and students and staff will continue entering through side doors while repairs are made. And Baltimore police are stepping up enforcement against illegal dirt bike

0: with additional charges pending, and this is according to the state police. And Hot Bird Summer returns Monday morning with C4 and Brian Neiman. 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
2: Traffic.
3: Northbound side of the BW Parkway already seeing big delays trying to get to the Washington Capitol Beltway because of construction and some northbound delays north of Powder Mill Road. Southbound side of the BW Parkway at 32, there's some construction. 95 looks great. As you ride between College Park and the Baltimore Beltway, there are no delays both northbound and southbound. Fort McHenry Tunnel, business as usual. Same thing with the Harbor Tunnel Thruway. All earlier incidents, crashes, and also disabled cleared from the roadway. 70, no problems. They cleared out that crash that was on the eastbound side after West Friendship, so you're fine there. The rest of the ride of the Baltimore Beltway, it's good. 95 north of Baltimore as you go toward White Marsh and in toward Aberdeen, all travel lanes are reported to be open. The Bay Bridge looks good, both eastbound and westbound. Traffic is in great shape. I'm Allie Oakley, WBAL News Radio 1090 and FM 101.5.
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2: Weather.
4: Sunny skies across the region, even as we move through the evening hours. Clear skies, temperatures will fall from the 70s into the 50s overnight, and then we'll warm back up into the 70s by Monday. You'll notice more in the way of cloud cover by Monday afternoon. There will be a slight chance of a shower or two popping up across the area. Moving into Tuesday, 75, partly cloudy skies. I'm meteorologist Alencia Jenkins on WBAL News Radio 1090 and FM 101.5.
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11: It's been cool. I've just been, you know, trying to, like I said, come into it and embrace it for, you know, and just giving, you know what I'm saying, what I know myself to the team, you know what I'm saying, and to the people, you know what I'm saying, and being who I am, you know, I'm like, it was good, like, Jalen, nice to meet you, chopping it up, yeah. You know, in the locker room, stuff like that, getting deep talks, really get to know people in depth, you know, because that's what it's about, but, you know, the experience has been cool, obviously new, but it's been real cool.
12: Ravens safety Jalen Hawkins talking about introducing himself to the team. This is came from his interview with the Lounge podcast on BaltimoreRavens.com, and I do feel, and I know other people have said this, that Hawkins could be really one of the more underrated signings that maybe even in the division. And the Ravens love

0: using their multiple safety sets. Kyle Hamilton's kind of listed as a safety, but he's kind of that positionless type of guy. But now you have Malachi Starks back there. You'll have Hawkins. And what I like about Hawkins is that last year with the New England Patriots, went to the Super Bowl. Yes, they did not win, but he is a guy that went through this experience, knows what it takes to have an extended postseason. And when you bring a player like that to a team that hasn't had as much playoff success as it's wanted to, I think that is a very good thing. Could the Ravens continue be adding to their current roster? Well, that's a possibility, especially if you read BaltimoreRavens.com late for work, because late for work has been filled with trade scenarios this past week. And let's bring in Kevin Eck, BaltimoreRavens.com, who is oversees the late for work, writes it up Monday through Friday. Kevin, thank you so much for coming on the show. A lot of trade talk in late for work, and I thought it'd be interesting if we went through, and I would just throw out some of the, or let's have you start and go from, let's just say, number five being the least likely trade, and let's work up to the most likely trade that could happen for the Baltimore Ravens. Kevin, what do you have right now as in all these talks about these trade fodder as the maybe the least likely of those being discussed?
1: Well, of the least likely, of the ones we've had in late for work, I'd say the least likely to me is Bears tight end Cole Kmet. Mm-hmm. Now, I understand, you know, on the surface, I mean, obviously Kmet played in Declan Doyle's system in Chicago, so therefore he'd, you know, be a good fit now that Doyle's the OC in Baltimore. The problem is that to me, the Ravens have already sufficiently addressed their need at tight end, at least in my opinion. Mm-hmm. Interestingly enough, one of the ways they did that was finding another Bears tight end, in Durham Smythe in free agency. Smythe, you know, known as more of a blocking tight end. And then, of course, in the draft, you know, the Ravens double dipped at tight end with Matt Hibner and Josh Quavis. I think the only way that the Ravens are trading for Kmet or, you know, really any other tight end is if one or more of these guys get hurt over the summer.
0: Yeah. Yeah, because, I mean, they do have Mark Andrews, who, yes, probably not at the height of his career right now. He's probably on the backside of his career. But then you have the two young tight ends as well as Durham Smythe. I mean, you have four tight ends. I know the Ravens play a lot of tight ends, but, I mean, how many more tight ends do you need on the 53-man roster? So, Cole Kmet being fifth. I would have, I mean, if they didn't draft two tight ends, I still kind of would have liked Cole Kmet maybe just from the fact that they really haven't brought in a lot of players that are familiar with Declan Doyle and his system. A lot of times when you see these new offensive coordinators, a lot of times you'll see a lot of the former players come in to kind of teach the other players about the system. We haven't really seen that so far with the Ravens. So Bears tight end Cole Kmet being fifth. What would you have as the fourth? So we're still in that least likely territory.
1: The fourth would be Bills wide receiver Keon Coleman. Mm-hmm. Now, it wouldn't surprise me if the Ravens added a veteran wide receiver before the season starts. In fact, I think it's likely. But I don't think Coleman – well, first of all, I don't think he really fits into the veteran category anyway. It's only his third season. And the other thing, I'm not convinced the Bills are trading Coleman, even though, you know, the Bills owner made some disparaging comments about him earlier. The other thing is I don't think he really – fits what the Ravens need. I mean, Coleman's a big-bodied wide receiver, and the Ravens just drafted two of those, right, with Jacoby Lane and Elijah Surratt. So it just doesn't seem like a good fit. I think if the Ravens add a wide receiver, like I said, it's going to be a veteran like a Stephon Diggs or a Keenan Allen, not Coleman.
0: Yeah, and if you're because they would have to make room for Coleman because the Ravens, like you said, I mean, you have Zay, you have Rashad Bateman. You have the two young rookie draft picks, but you also have Devontae Walker. You have LaJonte Wester as the returner. Again, how many wide receivers do you need to have on this team? But if you're making room, that obviously the logical move would, okay, you have to move on for Rashad Bateman. Why are you moving on for Rashad Bateman? Well, maybe because you know, he hasn't really bought into the system, and you want to just maybe not being disgruntled, but maybe a guy that's not happy with his role. So what would you do? Replace him with somebody who has really not been happy with his role with the Bills? It doesn't make sense, a lot of sense to me. What is number three on your list?
1: So this is an interesting one, right? Dolphins linebacker Jordan Brooks.
0: Mm-hmm.
1: Fun fact here, you know, I'm sure you know this, Jameson. The Seahawks drafted Brooks one spot before the Ravens took Patrick Queen in 2020.
0: Correct.
1: And Brooks had been linked to the Ravens in a lot of the mock drafts so that year. Look, Brooks, I mean, he's coming off a great season. He was an all-pro last year. He's 29, so he's still in his prime. He's durable. He'd be a great fit in the Ravens defense, but there's just one problem. The Ravens already have an all-pro inside linebacker.
0: Yes.
1: Right, with Roquan Smith, who's only a year older than Brooks. And, of course, they have Teddy Buchanan, who will start next to Roquan when he's back from injury, which sounds like, according to Jesse Minter, he's ahead of schedule, so that may not be that late into the season. And the Ravens also have Trenton Simpson, who has, you know, he lost his starting job to Buchanan, but when he's been in there, he certainly looked capable. So as good of a player as Brooks is, the Ravens just don't have a need at inside linebacker.
0: Yeah, and they do. I mean, you know, when they had Buchanan in there, you know, he played well, but it's not like that's their base defense. They don't play a lot of two inside linebackers a lot anyway.
1: Right.
0: So I just for a team that doesn't have a lot of cap room just to be spending around and, you know, have all these luxuries. I Jordan Brooks, again, I'm not buying that one as well. Now, what would be number two? So we're getting into the more likely far as the trade scenarios. What is number two on your list?
1: All right. I practiced this name, so I'm gonna see if I got it right. The Seahawks center, Oluwatimi.
2: Oluwatimi.
1: Obviously, with, you know, center is a big question mark, right? I mean, there's a chance that the Ravens starting center is already on the roster, but I think there's probably a better chance that he isn't.
0: Yeah.
1: So trading for Oluwatimi, mm-hmm. I got it again, you know, kind of makes sense, right? He has starting experience. He started 13 games over the past three seasons. He's 26 years old, and he actually has ties to Jesse Minter, who was on Michigan staff when Oluwatimi was there finishing up his college career. The real question is, you know, are the Seahawks interested in trading him? We haven't heard that he's really on the trade block. He did lose his starting job there to Jalen Sundell, but he's a valuable depth piece for them. I don't know if they're going to want to trade him, but, you know, if he's available, I mean, he sounds like he would at least be, you know, on par with a Danny Pinter, right? Maybe even a little bit better.
0: Yeah, and I mean, a guy that isn't, you know, maybe a front line and definitely not a household name, as we know. Maybe he doesn't command a fifth round pick to acquire as well. But man, would be kind of formidable when you have Oluwatimi next to Venga Ioane. I mean, that would be, you know, just for the scouting reports alone, that could be a struggle for teams. What is number one? What would be your most likely as far as the trade scenarios out there?
1: Well, not surprisingly, it's another center. It's it's Garrett Bradbury, who's on the Bears. Now, this one makes sense to me, and it's interesting, too, that how this comes about, because the Ravens really liked Iowa center Logan Jones in the draft, right? But the Bears, they took him in the second round, which surprised everyone, I think, that he went that early. And here's the interesting part, too. The Bears traded for Bradbury in the offseason, got him from the Patriots. So theoretically, right, if Jones looks the part this summer as a starter, Bradbury possibly might be on the trade block. And he's got the credentials that I think you would want. He's a former first-round pick, 30 years old, 105 career starts, durable, hasn't missed a game the past two seasons. This, to me, if he's available, this sounds like a good fit.
0: Yeah, and I believe the Bears traded a fifth-round pick, I think, for Bradbury. So, for them to maybe part with them, maybe the Ravens have to give up a fourth rounder. But I agree with you. This is a a proven commodity, a guy that not only would fill this need this year, but probably for the next couple of years as well. I think this is a no-brainer, and I do. I think it makes a lot of sense for Bradberry to come here, but we'll see. I don't think the Ravens make the trade now, but I think maybe in the weeks leading up to training camp at the end of July, maybe this occurs. That is Kevin Eck, BaltimoreRavens.com. Kevin, thank you so much for coming on the show. Really appreciate it, and talk to you next week.
1: All right. Sounds good. Thanks, Jameson.
0: And coming up, Ravens coach Jesse Minter gave an interesting update on Pro Bowl defensive tackle Nnamdi Madubuike. This is James Hensley. I'm out at the Under Armour Performance Center in Owings Mills. 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
4: 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The study found that 76% of organizations now have a chief AI officer, up from 26% a year ago, and nearly two-thirds of CEOs say they are comfortable using AI to help inform major strategic decisions. The study also showed that organizations with an AI-first leadership approach are scaling more AI initiatives than their peers. The message is clear. 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
13: Second week of OTAs. Just love the way the guys are working. Love the energy. Just chasing improvement. Chasing daily improvement. Really rep by rep, period by period, day by day. Trying to get a little bit better at the things that we're working on, really competing against our own standards for each individual, how we're trying, what we're trying to bring to the table, to the team. That's really what we're up against. And so just love the approach, love the way the guys are working.
0: Ravens coach Jesse Minter talking about the second week of organized team activities. That's the voluntary OTAs. And for the Ravens, I mean, we got a first chance to look at Lamar in this new offense, but I have to say one of the biggest things that stood out to me in watching those team drills was Trey Hendrickson. I mean, he was so disruptive, and maybe it's compared to last year when the Ravens only got 30 sacks, tied for their second fewest in team history, but the few times that Hendrickson was out there in team drills, and when they're in these OTAs, it's not like they're in full pads. and they're tackling, and you know, you can throw guys to the ground. No, I mean, in the spring, contact is very restricted, discouraged. You do have players wearing helmets, but not full pads. So you do have to take some of the observations and be like, okay, it could be a little different when they are in training camp and it's, you know, full pads and hitting and full go, full contact, things like that. But you can see how guys are moving and how they're kind of adapting to the new offense, things like that. And with Trey Hendrickson, you saw him early on. I think it might have been Lamar Jackson's first pass on Wednesday. Just a simple screen pass, and you saw Hendrickson bat that down. And then throughout, he can't sack Lamar, but you can get close enough to kind of almost tap him a little bit to where, yeah, it would be recorded as he's sacking. I mean, it was like 3-4 times in that short team session you saw Trey Hendrickson. And I asked Jesse Minter, quarterback, Ravens coach Jesse Minter, after practice, what makes Hendrickson so hard to defend?
13: He's an extreme, really well-defined, like, technical rusher. So he uses his hands really, really well. He can bend really well. He's really good at, like, seeing the snap count and being able to do that. He knows how to attack different tackles based on how they set, things like that. But, man, just how he plays. He brings it every play. I think he's done a great job learning some different techniques that maybe he hasn't done before and playing the run and doing things like that. So just very excited, very, very, very pleased with Trey up to this point and excited to have him on our side.
0: And what would really elevate this defense, and I know having Jesse Minter here and kind of you looked at what he did in Los Angeles with the Chargers over the past 2 years, he put together a really good defense without having a lot of huge names. It wasn't like they had a lot of high-priced players on that defense. And Minter got a reputation for making of being a coordinator that got the most out of his players. He maxed out the talent of his players. But what will also help here in Baltimore is because they do have some big-name players on the defensive side. With Trey Hendrickson, you have Roquan, Kyle Hamilton, you know, Marlon Humphrey, Nate Wiggins. They have some big-name players. The big question mark defensively is Pro Bowl defensive tackle Nnamdi Madubuike. And he had neck surgery recently. My colleague at ESPN, Adam Schefter, said with that surgery, there is some optimism from Madubuike's doctors that he'll be able to play the season. Never really indicated whether it would be the start of the season or be at the end, but it did give some optimism that he might play at some point. Jesse Minter, who's, I will say, has been very conservative in when he's talking about injuries, doesn't really give a lot of information. Well, this time, when he was asked about Nnamdi Madubuike, this was a little bit more positive remarks than I can remember any team official giving. Here's Jesse Minter on Nnamdi Madubuike.
13: I think Nnamdi is here a lot. He's working. He's doing some certain parts of our program. I'll probably, again, leave that up to him of when it's really to the point where he may be out there, you know. But he's definitely getting a lot of work in. He's training. He's trending in a great direction, I would say.
0: And Ravens quarterback Lamar Jackson spoke after practice, first time since early January that we heard from Lamar. And my first question to him was probably an obvious one, was what was his first impression of Jesse Minter?
12: Cool dude, cool coach, man. Always has a smile on his face. I just told him on the field today, I'm like, every time I come in the building, you always smiling. Like, you don't know what coaches think. He just got a smile on his face, and that's great to have, man.
0: And Minter, of course, is replacing John Harbaugh, who left after 18 years, fired by the Ravens just a couple days after that season-ending loss to the Pittsburgh Steelers. Harbaugh has since signed to be with the New York Giants. But still, this is the first time we've talked to Lamar since a lot of news has happened. So I did ask him what was kind of his reaction when he learned of John Harbaugh being fired as the Ravens head coach.
12: You know, I got a lot of respect for Coach O. me just seeing that, man, I was shocked, you know, in a way, in a sense. But I feel like, you know, Mr. Steve, he did what was best for the team. You know, I hope coaches have a great, great time in New York, man. Hats off to Coach, because we did so much for the city, for the team, for this organization. Hats off to him in New York, and we built a lot. We did a lot here.
0: And with Minter being the new head coach, he hired a new offensive coordinator. That is Declan Doyle, who is 29 years old. He is the youngest play caller in the NFL. He's so young that he is the same age as Lamar Jackson, and that's kind of an interesting dynamic. You usually don't have kind of peers being a play caller as well as the starting quarterback in the NFL. Lamar was asked if it is different having an offensive coordinator so young.
12: His title is coach, so I'm still calling him coach, you know. But it's cool, man, because like I just said, him seeing things on film and when he calling certain plays, I'm knowing what he's thinking.
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21: Good morning and happy Sunday to you. I'm Marquise Lupton. It is a sunny and clear 69 degrees on TV Hill. A deadly double shooting in South Baltimore leaves one man dead and another fighting to recover. Plus, Baltimore police renew a crackdown on illegal dirt bikes. We have those stories and more. But first, ABC.
22: From ABC News, I'm Brian Clark. High gas prices are helping drive up inflation. It was a 3.8% year-to-year increase in April. But the director of the White House National Economic Council, Kevin Hassett, tells ABC's This Week, President Trump's policies are helping Americans in other ways.
23: People look at their wallets and they decide how to vote. And if they look at their wallets and look at how much money they have after, you know, the increase in prices, they're going to find that they have a lot more money.
22: So far, there's no deal in place to extend the ceasefire with Iran and reopen the Strait of Hormuz, even as President Trump says one is close. Democrats are still voicing their opposition to the administration's so-called anti-weaponization fund. It offers compensation to anyone who feels they were targeted by the Biden administration. Democratic Senator Cory Booker of New Jersey says,
24: it's not a $2 billion slush fund. It is a $1.776 billion slush fund. And what that means is he's hearkening back to our founding. Now, we fought a revolution to stop exactly this, a ruler from taking public funds and doing whatever they want with no checks and balances. This president is giving us a master's class in our own democracy by tearing it down.
22: Senator Booker was once the mayor of Newark, New Jersey. On Saturday in the city, more clashes outside of Delaney Hall, an ICE detention facility in the city. And Governor Mikey Sherrill said this morning that demonstrators attacked police officers. Pancreatic cancer is one of the deadliest kinds of cancer, but a new protein-blocking pill nearly doubled the survival time in a trial of 500 patients in research that was published in the New England Journal of Medicine. The FDA plans to expedite its review of the drug. And the chief of the World Health Organization visited the epicenter of the Ebola outbreak in Central Africa. 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
21: Good morning. I'm Marquise Lupton. Topping our newscast this morning, Baltimore police are investigating a deadly double shooting in South Baltimore. Officers found two 20-year-old men along Spelman Road near Cherry Hill Park just after 3:30 Saturday morning. One victim died at the scene while the other was hospitalized and is expected to survive. Police are also looking into a shooting in northeast Baltimore where a 34-year-old man was shot on Harford Road near Northern Parkway around 12:30 Saturday morning and was last reported in serious condition. In Bel Air, part of a roof collapsed over the front entrance of Southampton Middle School on Saturday. School officials say no one was injured. Cleanup is underway and students and staff will use side entrances until repairs are completed. And Baltimore police are renewing their crackdown on illegal dirt bike activity across the city. And police are reminding gas station owners that selling fuel to dirt bike riders can bring penalties of up to $1,000 in fines and as much as 90 days in jail, while also encouraging residents to report violations through tip lines. And the Harford County Sheriff Jeff Gaylor says Maryland's new Community Trust Act is tying the hands of local law enforcement when it comes to immigration cooperation. No, we're having some technical difficulties there. WBAL News Time is 11:03.
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26: Traffic.
27: There's some road work on the northbound side of the BW Parkway. Heavy leaving the Washington Capitol Beltway up to NASA Goddard, and then traffic just lets go. The rest of the ride toward the Baltimore Beltway, it's pretty good. 95, still seeing some slower traffic before 216 to ride to 32, and then after that, you're fine. You'll start to collect up some traffic on the outer loop of the Beltway to go northbound on 95, and the rest of the ride up toward 395 Russell Street. It's okay. I mean, we're starting to see a little more traffic there on Russell Street. Fort McHenry Tunnel, Harbor Tunnel Thruway seem to be business as usual. Westbound side of 70 before you get to 29 Ellicott City. Traffic really is pretty jammed up. And the JFX between Baltimore and the Baltimore Beltway, you are doing just fine. As well as the Baltimore Beltway between 70, 795 JFX into Towson and beyond, it looks like traffic is good. And 95, traffic is okay out of Baltimore, White Marsh, Aberdeen, and beyond. Starting to get a little busier, though. I'm Allie Oakley, WBAL News Radio, 1090 and FM 101.5.
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26: Weather.
28: Sunny skies across the region, even as we move through the evening hours. Clear skies. Temperatures will fall from the 70s into the 50s overnight, and then we'll warm back up into the 70s by Monday. You'll notice more in the way of cloud cover by Monday afternoon. There will be a slight chance of a shower or two popping up across the area. Moving into Tuesday, 75, partly cloudy skies. I'm meteorologist Alencia Jenkins on WBAL News Radio, 1090 and FM 101.5.
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4: And Glenn Clark with you on this Sunday morning, an early first pitch today for the network broadcast. We get you ready for the finale of the four-game series between the Orioles and Blue Jays. Kai hanging out with me today. And not every game recap segment on these shows is made equal, because sometimes you're reliving something that was downright biblical, which is exactly what occurred yesterday. Let's get it started with a little defense. Second inning between the Orioles and the Blue Jays, and Kazuma Okamoto giving one a ride, but he is robbed in left field.
5: The momentum of the game really swung. This is in the air to left field and deep. Ward is back. He's at the track. He's at the wall. He leaps at the wall, and he made the catch.
4: There you go. Taylor Ward making a nice play, a home run robbery to keep it a scoreless game. And the Orioles would actually get on the board first in the bottom of the third.
8: Here's the 1-2 pitch. Swinging a hot shot in a right center base hit. Quickly played back in by Varsho. They're sending the man around from third to home. Jeremiah Jackson sliding. He is safe. And not by much. Under the tag of Heineman, it'll be first and second, still one out. It's 1-0 Baltimore.
4: Gunnar Henderson's RBI single gets the Orioles on the board, but one of the big stories in the early portion of yesterday's game was the number of chances that the Orioles had that they weren't able to take advantage of. In fact, later on in that third inning, Pete Alonso at the plate with the bases loaded.
8: Swings here, chops it to third, could be two. Over to second, one. The return on the first is in time for the double play. Pete has been kept in check. Went after a first pitch slider right there. And what could have been a big inning fizzles at the end.
4: Worth pointing out that with that, grounded into the double play, Pete Alonso, and appreciate Jacob Calvin-Meyer of the Baltimore Sun for finding this number, had been 0-for-8 with the bases loaded on the season. Ladies and gentlemen, that's called foreshadowing. That's what that's called in storytelling. We'll get back to that. Later on, top of the fourth inning, the Blue Jays take advantage.
8: 2-1 is hit high in the air, pretty well to center field. Back goes Tavares, still going at the track. Reaches up, he dropped it. It's going to be down at his feet. Guerrero coming around third. He'll be waved home. The game is tied. Sanchez at second base.
4: And Jesus Sanchez, the RBI double, made it a 1-1 game. And then Ernie Clement would add to it.
8: The pitch towards center. Serves softly down in front of Tavares. And he'll drop it. The run scores anyway. Regardless, it's 2-1. Back-to-back opportunities for Tavares in center field. One ball behind him and one in front of him. He played neither of them correctly or cleanly.
4: It was a tough day on the whole for the outfield defense. You'll hear more, but that made it 2-1 Toronto in the fourth. Another opportunity for the Orioles with the bases loaded in the bottom of the fourth, and another bad result.
8: Lock on the rubber, here's the pitch. Swinging a little dribbler up near third, going to be a tough play. Stepping on the bag for one, on to first, got it, the double play. My goodness.
4: Jeremiah Jackson not able to get the job done. The Orioles struggling mightily. They had it on the whole in the game. In the first eight innings, they walked eight times. Eight times they had one run to show for it. Trey Savage wasn't brilliant, as we know he's capable of being, but he ultimately only allows one run on two hits to go along with seven walks, and the Orioles just not able to take advantage of those chances. We fast forward again. Now, top of the sixth inning. And lost in the shuffle of everything that happened yesterday, a really nice day for Brandon Young.
8: Here's the 0-2. Swing and a miss. Bottom drops out of a slider. Well done, Brandon Young. Talk more about him when we come back. There is a lot of good stuff to talk about. The O's have to get him some runs.
4: That is all true, Josh Lewin. You are correct, sir. Brandon Young ended up working into the seventh. Went 6 2/3, allowed just two earned runs, seven hits, one walk, seven strikeouts. And it is worth talking about Brandon Young, who obviously did not factor into the equation whatsoever for the Orioles going into the season, thinking they had six legitimate starting pitchers, and then Cade Povich was the first guy after that. Well, as it turns out, Brandon Young is the guy that's giving them a massive boost, because now Brandon Young has become a fairly steady part of the rotation. He now sits on 8 starts on the season, 3-1 with a 3.35 ERA, a 1.37 whip over 43 innings. He struck out 33. Brandon Young, the question was, could he have a better fate? Well, the Blue Jays had other things in mind. It's a 2-1 game in the top of the 8th inning, and Kazuma Okamoto, who was robbed earlier in the game, this time comes through with a big hit.
5: To Okamoto, the pitch. Drilled down the left field line into the corner. That's a base hit, and it will go to the wall. Lucas is in to score. Guerrero will be waved in from third, and there'll be no throw from Henderson. It's a 2-run double for Okamoto, and it's now a 4-1 Blue Jays lead.
4: And they brought in Keegan Aiken. The Blue Jays able to take advantage and stretch the lead out to 4-1, and it would get worse.
5: His pitch is into right center field, off the bat of Guerrero. That's down for a base hit. Kowser over to cut it off, and it goes right by him. And around third comes Lucas, and he will score. Wow. A misplay in right center by Colton Kowser allows a run to score. Guerrero winds up at second base.
4: 5-1 Blue Jays in the 9th inning. Some of the fans who are in attendance, it's been an exciting weekend with Star Wars weekend, starting to head to the exits, as it looks like the Orioles are going to suffer a third straight loss, are going to clinch a losing series, and give away all of the momentum of having won 5 of their first 6 on the homestand. Or are they? What happened next? Bottom of the 9th inning. Jeff Hoffman, he who once agreed to a deal with the Orioles and then blew kisses after recording a save. Jeff Hoffman comes in, strikes out Samuel Basayo. Looked like Basayo was hurt. We'll hear more about that in the next segment. Appears to be okay. Kobe Mayo then hit by a pitch. Innocuous enough, but it was the first of 6 straight Orioles to reach. Next up, Leody Taveras.
5: Hoffman's pitch. That's cracked into right field. That's a base hit. Mayo turns second. He's digging for third. It goes to the wall and off the scoreboard. Rounding third and coming to score is Mayo. And Taveras will wind up at third base.
4: All right. 5-2 game. Something going here. Something happening. Runner on third base. What say you, Jackson the Holiday? There's already one run in.
5: 2-1 and the pitch. That's looped into right field. That's down. It's a base hit. Taveras scores. And it's a 5-3 game.
4: All right.
5: On a Saturday afternoon at Camden Yards. A
4: little bit of life. Tying run at the plate. And the person of Colton Kowser, he doesn't handle that. But he does continue some of his late game heroics of the past week, because he launches a double to right field. Now there's runners on second and third with just one out. Taylor Ward works a walk, as he is wont to do. The bases are loaded. Gunnar Henderson now at the plate.
5: The 3-1 pitch. That one skips off the catcher, and it goes towards the on-deck circle. A run scores, and it's a 1-run game at Camden Yards. It bounced in. It's ball 4 anyway. 5-4. Orioles down a run with a tying run at third.
4: An RBI walk for Gunnar Henderson. Bases still loaded with just one out, and they're back within one run. Jeff Hoffman finally pulled. Blue Jays turn to Connor Siebold. Orioles turn to Adley Rutschman for more of the same.
5: The pitch. Outside ball 4. He walked him. And this game is all tied up.
4: Yeah, it was. I think I said 6 straight. It was ultimately 7 straight, because the last one was Pete Alonso. Bases loaded. All of a sudden, a 5-1 game has become a 5-5 game. Remember, we said earlier, though, that Pete Alonso was 0 for his first 8 as a Baltimore Oriole with the bases loaded. That would change with one swing.
5: The 2-1 pitch to Alonso. He goes the other way. He has a base hit, and the Orioles have won it. Incredible magic on a Saturday here at Camden Yards. 6-5, Baltimore. Pete Alonso, the hero, and the Orioles come all the way back and win it.
4: Impossible. Impossible. The same team that blew a 5-0 lead the night before turns around and says, we got a little bit of a comeback of our own in mind. And the Orioles rally from down 5-1 in the ninth inning to win 6-5. Now they have a chance to split the series today. An improbable victory, to say the least. Julian Barron tweeted out, insane statistic. The last time the Orioles were down 4 more runs going into the ninth inning and one without going to extra innings was September 19th, 1958. Something happened at the ballpark yesterday that you hadn't seen in 67 years. A truly magical ninth inning comeback for the Birds. We'll hear from some of the parties involved, and we'll start thinking about today's pitching matchup for the finale. That's on the way here on WBAL.
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14: So sick. That moment doesn't happen without the entire lineup just putting it together, just super gritty at bats. I mean, we were in it the whole way through, and I mean, again, we didn't give up. And man, my teammates really did a good job of putting me in a great position there. I mean, it's outstanding by the whole lineup there.
4: That was Pete Alonso on Masson following his walk-off bases loaded RBI single, his first bases loaded hit as an Oriole. In a dramatic 6-5 victory over the Blue Jays yesterday, Glenn Clark with you here on Orioles Game Day as we get ready for the fourth of the four-game set, the finale of the homestand for the Birds. Still not quite over what happened yesterday and an unbelievable comeback win for the Orioles. Here was manager Craig Albernaz explaining what changed for the Orioles in the ninth inning.
15: It's just our guys being disciplined throughout the game. Like, we had 11 walks. And like we talked about all year, I always feel like we're never out of a game. You know, everyone was in the dugout, you know, saying get the tying run up, one at bat at a time. We don't waver. Like, the guys in the clubhouse, they're outstanding. They don't waver. But also, to say that in the dugout and then go out there and be really disciplined in the box, especially when the crowd's going nuts and everyone wants to be the hero, being able to be selfless, take your walk and pass it to the next guy. That was fun to watch.
4: The thing about the Orioles this season is that when they've had these juice wins, these wins that don't feel like just one in 162, they have struggled to follow up on them and to turn them into serious momentum, at least until this homestand. And obviously, the wins they were able to get last weekend against the Tigers, the walk-off win for Colton, or the walk-off home run for Colton Cowser, while they didn't follow it up with a win on Sunday night, they were able to then follow it up with more momentum and sweeping the Rays. That was the first time that we really saw the Orioles build any momentum this season off of one of these juice types of wins. And they've had a few, none quite like this, down 5-1 in the ninth, but they've had some juice wins. The question again becomes for the Orioles is how do you follow it up? The point that Craig Albernaz makes about it's everybody, and Pete Alonso made the same point, right? There is something to be said for it wasn't one guy with one swing. It wasn't one moment for one player. It truly was the entire lineup contributing. As you mentioned, seven straight batters reaching base in the ninth inning. And so you hope that those good vibes carry over for the Orioles and continue on to today. A little bit more from Pete Alonso about how a win like this felt in his post-game interview on Masson.
14: Man, I just got to give a huge shout out to not just our lineup for not giving up right there, but BY did an incredible job with his, I mean, 6 2/3, just outstanding stuff. Bullpen did a great job keeping us in the game, and the boys just on the offensive side of the ball did the rest. I mean, that's a great team win right there.
4: We talked about a little bit what exactly Brandon Young has done. And again, 6 2/3 yesterday. 2 earned runs, 7 hits, 1 walk. Brandon Young feeling good about the progress he's made.
1: Yeah, I mean, I felt good. Felt better than I did last start. Just continuing to attack the strike zone, get ahead. That's the main goal. To get deep into games, that's the goal for us and give our team a chance to win.
4: It would seem as though whenever Dean Kramer may return, if no one else gets hurt, that right now Brandon Young's rotation spot appears to be safe based on how well he's pitched. Here's a little bit more from Craig Albernaz about his starting pitcher, as well as a couple of guys who came out of the bullpen.
15: BY was outstanding tonight. You know, he keeps getting better. You know, he's really efficient. The fastball had great life to it. Split, the use of the breaking balls was awesome. Adley called a great game. Nunez did a great job coming in and, you know, striking out. I forget who it was, but in the seventh inning, you know, to kind of keep it at bay, and obviously being down, we don't use too many bullpen guys. He went back out. And Keegan, you know, he kept us, you know, obviously the big double was tough, but also he kept us in the fight. Same thing with Suarez. So, you know, it was a great team effort. Defense was awesome outside of a couple plays, but there was some really good stuff going on.
4: Let's talk about who's on the mound today as the Blue Jays. It's a really interesting story. Spencer Miles gets the start for the Blue Jays. If you're not familiar with Spencer Miles, it's really almost inconceivable that he's in this spot. Spencer Miles, coming into this year, had thrown a total of 14.2 minor league innings. He had never pitched above the single-A level. This season, he's pitched 33 and a third. He's made just one start, so this will just be his second start, and he's never gone deeper than 4 1/3 innings. But in 33 and a third innings, he's pitching to a 2.16 ERA, 32 strikeouts, 9 walks. Is that just guys not being used to him, not being familiar with him? I don't have that answer. But Spencer Miles has been phenomenal for the Blue Jays. He'll make the start today. They thought they might use an opener. Instead, they turned to Miles. We'll see how deep he can go. As I mentioned, has never gone deeper than 4 1/3, which he's done in each of his last 2 starts. For the Orioles, Kyle Bradish, who has completely turned his season around, he has put together 4 straight quality starts, the last 2 both against the Rays, 1 against the Yankees in there that was probably his best of the season with 6 shutout innings. Last time out against the Rays, Bradish on Monday on Memorial Day. 6 innings, 1 earned run, 5 hits, 2 walks, 3 strikeouts. Kyle Bradish looking more and more like the top of the rotation pitcher the Orioles were going to need him to be in his first full season back after throwing just 70 total innings over the course of the last 2 years due to injury. So Kyle Bradish on the mound today, the Orioles looking for the series split going up against Spencer Miles. Some questions about Samuel Basayo, however, we're going to find out a little bit more about that coming up. It's Orioles game day. Glenn Clark with you on WBAL.
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4: Samuel Basayo did not look good. 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
21: Good morning. It's 11:30 and currently 70 degrees on TV Hill. I'm Marquise Lupton. Thank you for joining us this hour. Leading our news this hour, Baltimore police continue to investigate a deadly shooting in South Baltimore that left one man dead and another injured. Two 21-year-olds were found shot on Spelman Road near Cherry Hill Park early Saturday morning. One died at the scene, while the second victim is expected to recover. Detectives are also working to determine what led to a shooting in Northeast Baltimore. A 34-year-old man was wounded on Harford Road near Northern Parkway shortly after midnight Saturday and remains in serious condition. In Harford County, crews are cleaning up after part of a roof gave way at the front entrance of Southampton Middle School. School officials say nobody was hurt, and students and staff will continue entering through side doors while repairs will be made. And Baltimore police are stepping up enforcement against illegal dirt bike riding in the city. Authorities are warning gas station operators that providing fuel to riders can result in fines and jail time, while encouraging residents to report violations through police tip lines. And from the ABC News desk, the driver of the bus at the center of a deadly chain reaction crash on Interstate 95 in Virginia has been charged with involuntary manslaughter. Five people were killed and 44 others were injured. And Jing S. Dong of Staten Island, New York, also suffered multiple injuries and remains hospitalized. And again, was charged with two counts of involuntary manslaughter with additional charges pending. And that is according to state police. And Hot Bird Summer returns.

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7: Traffic.
8: 95 northbound in Aberdeen Thruway. There's an accident. They got it moved over to the right shoulder rather quickly. Fort McHenry Tunnel, Harbor Tunnel Thruway. Traffic's starting to pick up a lot. Same thing if you're going in on Russell Street heading to the game. You're going to find that the traffic really is picking up, and there's still pedestrian traffic in and around the stadium. On the outer loop of the Beltway to go northbound on 95, you got some slower traffic there. Once you get onto 95, you really don't see delays to the Fort McHenry Tunnel. You're just going to see the merge issues with Russell Street. Harbor Tunnel Thruway, traffic looks to be good. New accident being reported northbound side of the BW Parkway as you go to the Baltimore Beltway, so watch out for direction on it. It's brand new. First responders may be coming up in your rear view. Southbound BW Parkway 32 to 198, you've got construction, and construction BW Parkway heading up to NASA Goddard. I'm Allie Oakley, WBAL News Radio, 1090 and FM 101.5.
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7: Weather.
9: Sunny skies across the region, even as we move through the evening hours. Clear skies, temperatures will fall from the 70s into the 50s overnight, and then we'll warm back up into the 70s by Monday. You'll notice more in the way of cloud cover by Monday afternoon. There will be a slight chance of a shower or two popping up across the area. Moving into Tuesday, 75, partly cloudy skies. I'm meteorologist Alencia Jenkins on WBAL News Radio, 1090 and FM 101.5.
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10: You felt a pinch, like up. Not, it wasn't in the joint. It was more in like the upper pec. If his spot came up, he was good to go. He was going to hit. Yeah, he just felt like an awkward pinch type deal. Yeah, scared the crap out of me, but yeah.
11: Yeah, I think everybody speaks in the exact same way that Craig Albernaz describes his fear after he saw Samuel Basayo wincing in pain, striking out in the ninth inning yesterday. But he is indeed good to go and in the lineup for the Orioles today. Let's go over today's starting lineups for the Blue Jays. Nathan Lucas leads off in left field. Vladimir Guerrero Jr. bats second. He's the DH. Dalton Varsho bats third in center field. Kazuma Okamoto bats fourth and cleans up. He's playing third base. Ernie Clement bats fifth at second. Jesus Sanchez bats sixth in right. Charles McAdoo bats seventh at first base. Andres Jimenez bats eighth at shortstop. And Brandon Valenzuela is behind the plate and batting ninth. They'll be facing Kyle Bradish, the Orioles righty, currently the top guy in the rotation. The lineup the Orioles send out to face the righty Spencer Miles. Taylor Ward leads off in left field. Gunnar Henderson bats second at shortstop. Adley Rutschman bats third and will DH today. Pete Alonso batting fourth at first base after yesterday's walk-off heroics. And the aforementioned Samuel Basayo is indeed behind the plate today and batting fifth. Leody Taveras bats sixth in center field.

0: Field. Colton Cowser bats seventh in right. Blaze Alexander bats eighth at third base. And Jackson Holliday, again, bats ninth. He will be at second base. The Orioles were in real danger yesterday of losing all of the momentum of that 5-win and 6-game stretch to start the homestand. You drop this series, it really feels like all the momentum is gone. A win today, you can still feel like you're carrying the momentum of that with you into Boston as you head out on the road this week. Not that any one game in a 162-game season is the most important game, but boy, did it feel like that one yesterday counted for a little bit more than just one because of how things had gone the couple of days before and the fact that now, if they win today with Kyle Bradish on the mound, they have a real chance at taking that momentum with them as they head to Boston. But they've got to do that. And as we mentioned before, the Orioles have not been great about carrying over momentum from big wins this season. Hopefully the experience they have from last weekend and getting that dramatic win on Memorial Day, having to come back a few times to beat the Rays, hopefully that experience behooves them and they can similarly build off of yesterday's win the way they did that one and then closing out that series with a sweep against the Rays. So that's what's coming up, and that's what's at stake as the Orioles wrap up their 4-game set at home today against the Blue Jays. Thank you for joining us for Orioles Game Day. As always, you can follow me on social media at Glenn Clark Radio. I'm going to be with you tomorrow night from 7 to 11. We'll be talking about whatever happens today, where the Orioles find themselves, maybe starting to think about moving towards what they should be doing at Major League Baseball's trade deadline. Has this homestand shifted perhaps the way that you go about thinking about it? All of those things we'll be discussing with you tomorrow evening from 7 to 11. Thanks to Kyle O'Brien for hanging out with me today and guiding us through. We're about to head down to the ballpark where Brett Hollander, Josh Lewin, and our buddy Alec Hildebeidel will be taking you through the Orioles and the Blue Jays series finale. This has been Glenn Clark with Orioles Game Day.
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5: The Orioles Radio Network is on the air. Coming up, we get you ready for the first pitch of today's game. Let's go live to the stadium for a preview.
3: The 2-1 pitch to Alonso. He goes the other way. He has a base hit. And the Orioles have won it! Incredible magic on a Saturday here at Camden Yards. 6-5 Baltimore. Pete Alonso, the hero, and the Orioles come all the way back and win it.
6: Yeah, down 4 with the bases empty and 1 out. A reminder why this game is like no other. A painful reminder to the Blue Jays and a euphoric reminder to the Orioles and the 32,000 who stayed to watch the end of last night's amazing finishing contest in game 3 of this 4-game set. And a game and a moment the Orioles ball club really needed in so many ways. And with that, welcome to it and good morning from downtown Baltimore. Brunch and baseball on this Sunday. Brett Hollander alongside Josh Lewin. And the Orioles are going for a series split against the defending American League champs and a 7-3 homestand and a major opportunity on this final day of May. Coming up on the pregame show, a look back at last night And we'll hear from Orioles assistant pitching coach Mitch Plasmeyer, plus Orioles skipper Craig Albernez. It's all coming up on this now Sunday morning at Camden Yards on the Orioles Radio Network.
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5: 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Coming up in 10 minutes, we hear from Orioles manager Craig Albernez. 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
12: So as the sun was starting to set last evening, there were the Orioles two outs away from being seven games below 500 and on the brink of a four-game sweep against the Blue Jays. The funeral then became a festival in a blink. Coby Mayo gets hit by a Jeff Hoffman pitch with the Orioles down 5-1. Leody Taveras triples, Jackson Holliday singles, Jeremiah Jackson doubles, Taylor Ward walks, Gunnar Henderson walks, Adley Rutschman walks, Pete Alonso 0-for-8 this year with the bases loaded, grounds a single in a right center against a drawn-in infield. The O's celebrate a 6-5 win. Had them all the way. The previous 14 batters for Baltimore had gone without a hit, and then with the game on the line, eight straight Orioles reaching base and pulling off a heist of Ocean's 11 proportions. And 11 was the key number yesterday. 11 walks drawn by the Orioles are most in a game since 2005. 11 runs scored between the two teams in a game with no home runs. Stats Inc. looked it up for us. This decade, 10 of the Orioles' 930 games played have featured that many runs without a ball going over the wall at some point. So you saw a 93-1 long shot come in if you were at the ballpark yesterday. 11 runs scored and no home runs. After the game, the guy with the game-winning single weighed in. Here's Pete Alonso.
13: Man, I just got to give a huge shout-out to not just our lineup for not giving up right there, but BY did an incredible job with his, I mean, 6 2/3, just outstanding stuff. Bullpen did a great job keeping us in the game. And, I mean, the boys just on the offensive side of the ball did the rest. I mean, that's a great team win right there.
12: Yeah, made a winner of Albert Suarez in relief, helped Brandon Young to a no decision. The O's have now won 7 of Brandon's 8 starts, and his ERA dropped to about 3.4 with some excellent work through 6 2/3. And he was quite complimentary of his teammates having his back.
14: Obviously, we just don't give up. Fight to the last out. I think that's what good teams do. I mean, that was an awesome win. Just all the way around. You know, the lineup battled right there in the ninth. Just kept making good ABs. Making them throw strikes, and I mean, Pete to seal the deal right there, but it was just a whole team win right there. It was awesome.
12: It was the first time the O's won a game when down by 4 heading into the last of the ninth since the Trey Mancini game in 2017 when he hit the 2-run home run against the Pirates to tie it, then a couple innings later a 3-run homer to win it. No home run heroes yesterday, just an assembly line of awesome. capped by the Alonzo single to right. When we come back, let's talk some real heroes. Tanya Jackson will join us. It is a military Sunday. We'll get into that after this on the Orioles Radio Network.
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15: 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And glass. If you're confused about recycling, you're not alone. 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
12: The finale of a 10-game homestand, and the O's can top out at 7-3, maybe even grab a share of the wild card spot with still 102 games to be played, so let's not go crazy quite yet. Josh Lewin with you. It is a military Sunday at Oriole Park, and Dr. Tanya Johnson is a proud U.S. Navy veteran, servant leader, dedicated member of Alpha Gamma Xi military sorority. Dr. Johnson, a one-time recipient of a Gladiator Award of Excellence, and she told us moments ago about what Alpha Gamma Xi is all about.
20: Alpha Gamma Xi Military Sorority Incorporated is a sorority of women who have served. You have to have served, gotten a DD-214, and this organization is for nonprofit as well. We are continually working in the veteran community with our veteran families. We have nonprofit programs. We even have a program for our children as well.
12: How many women does it serve?
20: We serve all the women that are served in the military. Wow. You mean how many people in our organization?
12: Yeah, you don't talk to all of them, do you, personally?
20: Oh, absolutely.
12: Do you?
20: Absolutely, absolutely. So one thing, we're very intimate. We have brought in close to 400 women into this organization. The ones that are currently working in our areas are in the Delta chapter.
12: Okay.
20: So these particular group of ladies are in the Delta chapter. We are servicing in the DMV area.
12: What's the one thing you want Oriole fans to know about how brilliant and brave some of these women have been?
20: That we continue to serve. Even after we are out, We are disabled. Most of us are 100% disabled veteran women. And we are continuing to serve the community.
12: Many thanks to Dr. Johnson for her years of dedicated service and for being with us here at the ballpark this afternoon. Kyle Bradish on the mound for the Orioles. He's been rolling of late, a 2.22 ERA his last four starts. One hit allowed on his curveball the last 3 weeks. Opponents are 1 of 23 against that suddenly sinister pitch. The other part, spot starter Spencer Miles, or since he's playing for Toronto, Spencer Kilometers. Thank you. Dad jokes all day long. No apologies. Miles stepping in for the injured Dylan Cease. And Miles, a Rule 5 pick away from the Giants. He missed all last year, coming off Tommy John surgery. Quite a gamble, but he's been a revelation for the Jays, who are in today one game under 500 after coughing up those five ninth-inning runs yesterday. We've got more on today's pitching matchup and lineup still to come. Game time set for 12:15 this afternoon. This is Orioles Baseball on the Orioles Radio Network.
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6: Kyle Bradish has led a resurgent Orioles rotation in the month of May. The Orioles pitchers and starting rotation in May has been outstanding, particularly as of late, pitching to a 2.66 ERA. Over their last 11 games. And Orioles assistant pitching coach Mitch Plassmeyer was asked earlier today about this rotation.
31: Yeah, I think it's been incredible. I think for those guys, you know, just kind of as they progress, they've done a great job in their midweek work of kind of addressing their individual needs and kind of taking the approach of just attacking these guys, letting them put the ball in play, letting the defense work. So it's been more of an attack mindset definitely these last couple weeks, and it's paying off for them.
32: Turn the corner as a group.
31: Yeah, I think so. I think they're on a positive trend right now. I think, you know, the big things for these guys is just continually to be competitive and kind of feed off each other. And they're a pretty tight-knit group, and they're learning from each other. They're pretty locked into each other's outings and seeing how teams are approaching the guy before them. So I think they're taking kind of the notes from each game and applying it for the following one and keeping guys off balance pretty well right now.
0: Do you think that Boz and Bassett needed adjustment time to a new team?
31: I don't think, yeah. When you come in, I think it's just a little bit different culture. You got new catchers. Guys are kind of learning you as you go to navigate outings. You know, I think everybody's a little bit different in that regard. And, you know, some of those guys, like those two, Baz and Bassett specifically, like kind of how they attack hitters, you know, throughout the game, how they turn lineups over. I think it just takes time for us to learn them to learn us, and kind of see where we can kind of help them. And, you know, their feedback's been really important in them kind of turning the corner.
1: For a young pitcher like Brandon Young, last year kind of inconsistent, as young pitchers are, how has he grown into a more consistent pitcher?
31: Yeah, I think he took a lot of stock in learning from last year's, you know, ups and downs. You know, taking the good ones and identifying what he did well, but taking the ones that weren't so good and being able to kind of identify how he can clean that up, how he can turn lineups over better, you know, how he needs to execute, how he needs to attack guys, and not making things bigger than it needs to be. You know, I mean, he's always been able to execute, had really good command. I think it's just, you know, how are guys adjusting to him and making better in-game adjustments when people adjust back.
6: We are inching closer to first pitch on this Sunday morning, about to be Sunday afternoon. 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
12: 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I'm Tracy Turnblad. 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
12: Six wins on the homestand for Baltimore already. Three of the walk-off variety. Couple Colton Cowser homers. Yesterday, a bases-loaded single by Pete Alonso. The O's in today, backed within five games of 500, ready to hit the road when this game's over. Josh Lewin, Brett Hollander with you. Most unlikely comeback yesterday. When it started, the O's had grounded into more double plays than they had base hits. But a conga line of eight straight base runners carried the day. Their second five-run inning of the week. First inning against Tampa Bay Wednesday. Final inning against Toronto last night. Let's get you to the injury report for today. 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Fanduel.com. Samuel Basayo appeared to suffer a left shoulder injury when he struck out to begin the ninth last night. Turns out he was checked out by team doctors

0: And he's pronounced fit as a 6'5" fiddle. Osayo, matter of fact, back in the lineup today, catching with Adley Rutschman DHing. That catcher's combo platter continues to kill it for Baltimore. The two catchers combining for 16 home runs, 52 runs batted in. That's the best of any catching duo in the majors to date. When we come back, Brett's got more on the pitching matchup today. A chance for Kyle Bradish to make this a 7-3 homestand if all goes to plan. This is Orioles Baseball on the Orioles Radio Network.
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15: Every Sunday here at the ballpark is a family Sunday, but today, in addition to that, is Youth Sports Day. 12,000 kids at the ballpark today for Youth Sports Day, and they're hoping to see an Orioles win and hoping to see a split in this four-game series against the defending pennant-winning Toronto Blue Jays and a 7-3 homestand, which is outstanding, before the Orioles hit the road after this one concludes. The good news is the Orioles have their ace on the mound today. He has been red hot. Kyle Bradish, who seems to get better and better with each start.
16: Just keep building where we're at. Each start's getting better and better. Today was one pitch. But if we stay there, we're going to win a lot of games.
15: He'll be opposed today by a young right-hander, a Rule 5 pick, in fact, for the Blue Jays, named Spencer Miles. He is on the mound for Toronto, and Bradish is on the mound for Baltimore. It's another gorgeous day for baseball here in downtown Baltimore. It's just under 70 degrees. The temperatures will be climbing throughout the day. Virtually no humidity and blue skies above, and the field is in great shape. And today's field conditions are brought to you by our friends at Pro Lawn Plus, delivering home run lawns all season long. And Josh Lewin, what can this team do for an encore after yesterday?
0: Yeah, you know, it's funny. Last year, the Orioles didn't win their first game in a walk-off until the 59th home game of the year. May isn't even over yet, and already, just on this homestand, we've seen three walk-offs. And you go back other games this year, let's not forget things like when they rallied after Craig Albanez was nailed in the face with a foul ball, when Kobe Mayo had the three-run homer against the Yankees after they'd been no-hit for six innings, the Tavares grand slam against the Royals. There's been a lot of just kind of fun and frolic around the Orioles so far this year, but what they don't have is a winning record at 27-32. The pitching is coming along, though. I mean, that to me, that's the biggest development, the rotation. The last 11 games now, ERA is in the twos, and that's probably not sustainable, but if you can take that with you, pack it up to Boston and Toronto, that's fantastic. Boston is the next stop. Red Sox are only 9-19 at home this year, so a chance to go in there and maybe make some waves.
15: By far the worst home record in Major League Baseball, amazingly, for the Red Sox at Fenway Park. When we come back, we have lineups and first pitch on this Sunday, now afternoon, on the Orioles Radio Network.
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0: Star Wars weekend finishing up at Oriole Park at Camden Yards. If you like John Williams music, this has been the place to be here at Camden Yards. The Orioles have lost a 6-5 game and won a 6-5 game the last couple of days. The one yesterday, only the seventh time in team history. They were down by four or more runs after eight innings and won the thing anyway. So it was a lot. I don't know how much momentum there will be into today, but it sure was fun to watch the team celebrate all that ended up happening yesterday. The final eight batters all got on, and the Orioles indeed just stole one away from last year's American League champions. The Orioles have just taken the field. We've got two anthems in this one today, because, of course, we have our neighbors to the north from Canada, Toronto Blue Jays, the opponent for a fourth consecutive day, Jennifer Bellerose. As the honors for both O Canada and the Star Spangled Banner, the fans are just now on their feet, and we will go down in the field and let you listen in to Jennifer performing both national anthems here in Baltimore.

And with that, we're ready for baseball on a sun-splashed Sunday afternoon in downtown Baltimore. Let's get to the starting lineups. First for Toronto at 29-30, with George Springer getting the day off. And Kyle Bradish is probably happy about that. Springer's 8-19 lifetime against him. Instead, it is Nathan Lucas in left field leading off. Vlad Guerrero Jr. bopped up to number two in the order, and he's DHing, not playing first today. Dalton Varsho in center. Cosmo Okamoto, the third baseman, hitting cleanup. He does have 12 home runs. Ernie Clement at second base bats fifth. Jesus Sanchez, right fielder, batting sixth. And then Charles McAdoo, just up from AAA, playing first base for the first time. Normally a second baseman, shifting over to first today. Then it's Andres Jimenez at short. Brandon Valenzuela is the catcher, batting number nine. Spencer Miles on the mound for Toronto, making his second start, but 15th appearance overall. Taylor Ward will lead it off against him. He's in left, had a three-walk game yesterday. Gunnar Henderson, the shortstop. Adley Rutschman DHing. Pete Alonso, yesterday's hero at first base. Samuel Basayo, thankfully, is back in the lineup. He's catching. That pectoral muscle is apparently just fine. Leody Taveras is in center. Colton Cowser's in right. Blaze Alexander's had a sizzling month of May. He's at third base. Jackson Holliday at second base, batting ninth, in support of Kyle Bradish, who is looking for his third win of the year. Cleaning home plate, our home plate umpire, is Todd Titchener, the crew chief today.

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0: for Toronto. So you always bounce back and take the last two of this particular four-game series. Kyle Bradish was great. Seven innings, a four-hit ball, one unearned run. That's it. He is the winner to get to 3-6. Spencer Miles takes the loss. He is 2-1. There were five different Orioles that had exactly two hits in this game. Gunnar Henderson, Pete Alonso, Samuel Basayo, Blaze Alexander, Colton Cowser did, and he also had four runs batted in, including the one Orioles home run today. The game was played in 237, attended by 34,476. Brett has got a lot more for you when we come back. We'll get to the Orioles clubhouse in just a moment. 9-5 Baltimore today. This is the Orioles Radio Network.
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15: Well, who knows, Josh Lewin? Maybe we look back at this homestand in September, maybe October, maybe November, and we say this was a pivot point in the season. The Orioles came back from a really brutal road trip. Things were looking bleak, although still fairly early in Berlin. But they come out, and it wasn't just the 7-3. It was kind of the magic moments that can spark things. And that's what we saw over these last 10 games.
0: Well, I think it started with all the walk-off pyrotechnics, right? I mean, Colton Cowser back-to-back games, and that crazy Memorial Day game will be etched in our memories for a while. But there was a lot of feeling, I guess, it was kind of giving it all back after they came out and just kind of stumbled against Toronto when this series began on Thursday. Then they gave it up themselves on Friday. They really just kind of wrestled all the momentum back with that five-run ninth inning yesterday. Our concern as we came out

0: on the air today. It's just that time-honored thing in baseball. Momentum stops when you wake up the next morning. It's just one of those things where if the other pitcher is out there and he's really good, doesn't matter if he scored five in the ninth last night. Everybody slept. It's been a long, long time in between. But the Orioles came out and did a lot of good things with a single run in the second, just kind of set a tone. Then the five-run third inning just kind of let them pull away. They iced the cake with three runs in the sixth and kind of needed that frosting, as it turned out, because Toronto, with a one-run seventh and a four-run eighth, to make it a 9-5 final. The O's bats are starting to wake up. You got to take all that with you to Fenway now, where, by the way, the Red Sox have been brutal this year. They're 9-19 at home. It's the worst home record in baseball. So you got a shot to go in there. You're going to face some young pitchers in Early and Tolley that certainly can reverse your fortunes back the other way. But if you're starting to hit the ball now, and a guy like Colton Cowser is probably a good emblem of that, really starting to fire away. Four runs batted in for Cowser today. That's really the difference in the game, right? 9-5 the final, as the O's improved to 28-32 and now go to Boston and Toronto.
1: Some fans may recall a homestand in July of 2022. The Orioles were still very much in rebuild mode, and out of nowhere, they had this great homestand where they went 7-0. The Orioles went 7-3 here, so perhaps apples and oranges, but had three walk-off wins, which is exactly the same number as they had in this homestand, and five one-run wins. It was a wild homestand, and it certainly marked a turning point in the process. And the Orioles went from about 10 under 500 to contenders in an instant. This happens a lot earlier in the season this time around, but same kind of vibes, and it's really great to see. Kyle Bradish, the stud on the mound today, seven innings, four hits, one run. It was not earned, and that's today's best play on grass. Looking for an easy upgrade for your lawn this season? Go with Pennington Grass Seed, the official partner of the Baltimore Orioles grounds crew. Pennington Grass Seed, the grass is greener. When we come back, we have highlights next on the Orioles Radio Network.
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1: Fun day here at the ballpark. The Orioles win it 9-5, and the highlights from this one are brought to you by PNC. Patience is a winning strategy in baseball and banking. PNC Bank, brilliantly boring since 1865. Kyle Bradish on the mound for the Orioles against a young right-hander who had been dominant. His name is Spencer Miles, a rookie, but he wasn't dominant today against the Orioles. Bradish got off to a great start. The Orioles offense got one in the second off Miles after an Alonzo base hit, a walk by Basayo. Eventually, Alonzo scored on a ground out by Colton Cowser, starting a big day for Colton. And then in the bottom of the third with a 1-0 lead, after a flyout by Ward, Henderson singled, Rutschman walked, Alonzo would drive in a run with a base hit, and the next batter was Samuel Basayo.
0: Here's the 0-2. Cranked into right field, base hit. Run comes in. Alonzo thunders to third. Basayo digging for a second. He'll make it sliding in. 3-0 Orioles.
1: Also a big day for Basayo, who had that double in RBI. He was on base three times after a strikeout by Leody Taveras. Colton Cowser would come to the plate.
0: 1-1 belted in the air, right field, well struck, to the track, at the wall, Colton Cowser, goodbye! Fireworks up in the air, Mr. Splash goes to work, the Orioles are pouring it on, Colton Cowser's home run, they're mooing, and they're loving it, it's 6-0.
1: 6-0, part of a 5-run second inning for the Orioles, and things were really looking up, but the Orioles offense really kept it going at that point, with Bradish dominating on the mound. In the sixth inning, Cowser would walk, Blaze would single, and then eventually it would be Gunnar Henderson coming to the plate.
0: It is 7-0. Henderson slaps it one and drives it left center field. It goes to the track, to the wall. It bounces off the wall. One run is in. Henderson will coast into second base with a double. Almost his 100th career home run. That ball really had some takeoff to it. It was played back in pretty quickly, and the O's settled for just the one run on that hit, but it's second and third, one out now, and their lead has swelled to 8-0.
1: And Rutschman after that would add a sacrifice fly. 9-0 Orioles eventually after the dominant performance by Bradish, where one run was scored. It was not earned. Tyler Wells came out for the eighth, and the Jays made it a little too interesting with a 4-run eighth, including a 3-run homer by Peñago, a replacement right fielder, into the game. So 9-5, and given the nature of how these last few days have gone, with both teams making dramatic comebacks, you were a little nervous. But the Orioles turned to Rico Garcia in the top of the ninth. He got two very quick outs, and then the last chance for Toronto was Vladimir Guerrero Jr. Camden Yards rocking, 0-2 to Guerrero. Here's the pitch. Off the end of the back, cue to Alonzo at first. He'll take it himself, and that's your ball game. And after taking a gut punch on Friday, the Orioles come back to earn a split against the defending American League champion Toronto Blue Jays. And today they win it with no drama. A 9-5 win over Toronto, and the Orioles end what is a magnificent 7-3 homestand. Feels really good. Now the Orioles hit the road happy, off to Boston, Mass. To start a 3-game series with the Red Sox. When we come back, we will hear from Orioles manager Craig Albernaz. That's next on the Orioles Radio Network.
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0: 6-5 and 9-5. The Orioles win the last two games of this four-game series against Toronto. Josh Lewin, Brett Hollander with you, and Craig Albernaz, the victorious manager, standing by to talk about all that with the media.
22: Yeah, he was outstanding. No, starting pitching, all homestand was awesome. But KB in particular, like we talk about the curveball usage, it was great. His both breaking balls, curveball and the slider were outstanding, and throwing a ton of strikes, being efficient, and both fastballs were playing in the zone. He was just attacking hitters.
23: When you look back a bit, when you look back on this homestand, what stands out?
22: It was a good homestand. Boys played well. They competed. Great at-bats. Defense was awesome. Base running. It was just we were playing the baseball that we're capable of. You know, just all the work that these guys have been putting in relentlessly every day. We're starting to see the rewards now. And, you know, against some really good teams, it's been fun to watch. And especially with the starting pitching. You know, the starting pitching has really taken a step forward, and it's been awesome. Yeah, I feel like I answer the same question all the time when it comes to Sammy, and that's a good thing. You know, I think he's so young at 21 and doing what he's doing behind the plate. He's been outstanding defensively, calling the game, the investment with the pitches, and also at the plate. Like, it's a real at bat, you know, and asking a lot of a young hitter to hit middle of the order, hitting five pretty much every time and hitting behind Pete. It's not an easy task, but Sammy's at bat quality. The way he hit the ball the other way, stays in against lefties, and obviously his power to all parts of the field. But with Sammy, it's been a joy to watch, and the future's bright.
0: That's Craig Albernaz, and that will sound normal, that accent, where he's going now. The O's are about to go to Boston. And by the way, I think it's subtle but important, the last two games, 16 walks achieved by the Orioles hitters, only 12 strikeouts. You'll take that ratio every single time it's offered to you. The O's at home this year have played pretty well. Road has not been kind. They're 9-17 on the road, but Boston, as we've talked about, 9-19 at Fenway Park. So maybe you go in there, take a couple, if not three, and start really feeling good about this season. You're feeling better now after a 7-3 homestand. The final today was Orioles 9 and Toronto 5. Brett is back to put a lid on this one for you in just a moment. This is Orioles Baseball on the Orioles Radio Network.
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1: That does it for us on a Sunday afternoon. The Orioles beat the Toronto Blue Jays 9-5, and now the Orioles will head to Boston, Massachusetts, off day in Beantown, and then a three-game series at Fenway Park starting on Tuesday night. Shane Boz will take the ball for the Orioles on Tuesday, 6:45 first pitch. We're on the air at 6:10. On this day, our ballpark producer has been Alec Hildebeitel, and our studio producer has been Kai O'Brien. Job well done by all. For my partner Josh Lewin, I'm Brett Hollander. Once again, our final score at Camden Yards, the Orioles have a fantastic 7-3 homestand. They win today over Toronto, 9-5. We'll talk Tuesday evening from Fenway Park on the Orioles Radio Network.
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27: This Sunday, midterm pressure. Rising costs from the war with Iran heighten the political stakes as peace talks drag on amid a wave of new strikes.
28: They thought they were going to outweigh me. You know, we'll outweigh him. He's got the midterms. I don't care about the midterms.
27: Is there a deal to end the war? Plus, conservative crossroads.
29: We just made history.
27: President Trump scores another win in Texas, elevating Ken Paxton and tightening his grip on the Republican Party.
29: His endorsement in this is the most powerful force in politics.
27: But is the president putting his Senate majority at risk? I'll talk to former Vice President Mike Pence. And who's next? Democrats wrestle with the lessons of 2024 as the 2028 field begins to take shape.
6: As I watched it, I thought, oh my God, he's having a stroke.
27: Has the party learned from its past mistakes? I'll talk to Democratic Governor Andy Beshear of Kentucky, an emerging 2028 contender. Joining me for insight and analysis are NBC News Chief White House Correspondent Garrett Haake, Leanne Caldwell, Chief Washington Correspondent for PUC, former Democratic Congresswoman Val Demings, and Stephen Hayes, editor of The Dispatch. Welcome to Sunday. It's Meet the Press.
7: From NBC News in Washington, the longest-running show in television history, this is Meet the Press with Kristen Welker.
27: Good Sunday morning. President Trump is facing one of the most consequential decisions of his presidency, whether to accept a deal with Iran or risk a deeper conflict in the Middle East. After a week of new strikes by both sides, the president is signaling he's in no rush to make a deal.
8: They originally said, we will not develop a nuclear weapon. I said, well, what happens if you buy a nuclear weapon? So now it says we will not develop or in any way purchase a military weapon. That's a big difference. So we're getting what we want slowly. Very tough negotiators. It takes a long time. I'm in no hurry. I'd like to say I'm in a hurry because, you know, what, gasoline prices are going to come tumbling down. But if you're going to be in a hurry, you're not going to make a good deal.
27: As the conflict drags on, the economic fallout is growing here at home, with inflation rising to its highest level in 3 years. All of it putting more pressure on President Trump ahead of the midterms in places where Republicans may be vulnerable. This week, the Cook Political Report moved the Texas Senate race from likely Republican to lean Republican after Trump-backed candidate Attorney General Ken Paxton defeated longtime incumbent Senator John Cornyn. Paxton will face Democrat James Tallarico in November. Democrats who haven't won a Texas Senate race since 1988 now see an opening. But President Trump insists politics isn't driving his thinking on Iran.
28: They thought they were going to outweigh me. You know, we'll outweigh him. He's got the midterms. I don't care about the midterms.
27: Joining me now is former Vice President Mike Pence. He's the author of the new book, What Conservatives Believe, Rediscovering the Conservative Conscience. Mr. Vice President, welcome back to Meet the Press.
9: Thank you, Chris. It's good to be back.
27: It's wonderful to have you here, have your book. We're going to talk about it in just a moment. I do want to start, though, on Texas, this big political shakeup this week. Ken Paxton, now the Republican nominee. Of course, what happens in Texas could help to determine whether Republicans hold on to control of the Senate. Republicans themselves, though, have raised ethical, moral, even strategic concerns about Attorney General Ken Paxton. Do you believe that Ken Paxton, as the nominee, could put the Texas Senate seat in jeopardy for Republicans?
9: Well, I have great confidence in Republicans in Texas. And maintaining the majority in the Senate is enormously important in a midterm election where it's going to be an uphill battle in the House of Representatives, although I'm proud of the effort Republicans are making in that regard as well. But look, I see all of this as evidence of, you know, the President Trump has enormous popularity in the Republican Party. His endorsement in Texas, his endorsement in Louisiana, his endorsements in Indiana prove that out. And I think the reason the president is popular is because during our time in office and over the last several years, people have seen this is a president who's been willing to fight the radical left and to champion the principles that have defined our party for 50 years. And I'm grateful for that. But the reason I wrote the book is because there's a new threat to that historic conservatism in the Republican Party, and it's a threat from the populist right that would embrace big government, the policies, many of which have been embraced by this administration, of not only broad-based tariffs, mm-hmm. nationalization of businesses, price controls. There's, you know, also been a willingness to embrace some of the rhetoric of the populist right with regard to isolationism. There are voices that have, you know, pulled us back from unwavering support as leader of the free world, particularly in Eastern Europe, and even many challenging our support for Israel. And then lastly, just marginalizing the right to life, which has always been at the center of our movement. So for me, I'm not surprised by what happened in Texas mm-hmm. or in the other primaries because of of the way the president has championed our cause against the radical left, but I want people to understand what conservatives believe as we go into this midterm election. I'd love to see Republicans get back to running on those conservative principles again, and in 2028. I think it'll be more important to decide what we're for before we decide who we're for.
27: Well, you talk about the case for conservative principles, and I'm going to read some of your book in just a moment, but you also talk about the importance of character, that character matters in public service. Ken Paxton was indicted on security fraud charges in 2015. He was impeached by members of his own party over alleged bribery in 2023. His wife filed for divorce in 2025 after accusing him of adultery. Bottom line, Mr. Vice President, do you support Ken Paxton?
9: Well, I could never, if I was voting in Texas, I could never vote for the Democrat nominee, Tallarico, who is a radical left, supports abortion on demand.
27: But do you support Ken Paxton? Do you
9: gender ideology of the Democratic Party? Look, I think in many respects, Republicans have lost our way, but Democrats have lost their mind. And I think the reason why we're going to hold the Senate, and we have a real shot to hold the House, is because of the extremism on the Democratic side. I mean, you literally have candidates, not just the mayor of New York, but some of the most prominent voices in the party that are openly advocating for socialist policies and socialism itself. And I think that's the reason why this election is so important. But it's also the reason why I think there's an enormous opportunity ahead for Republicans to be a choice, not an echo, as President Ronald Reagan said back in the day, is to literally say, as they go farther and farther to the progressive left, the answer ought not to be the antidote of the populist right of protectionism, isolationism, and marginalizing the right to life. The answer ought to be to sound, as the Bible says, a clear call for conservative principles, and that's what I'm going to be advocating in this book and across the country.
27: Yeah, let's talk big picture, because Senator John Cornyn's defeat is the latest. You talked about this string of losses, Bill Cassidy, Congressman Thomas Massie, several Indiana state senators. Senator Lindsey Graham was on this program several weeks ago. He told me the Republican Party is the party of Donald Trump. Is the Republican Party the party of Donald Trump?
9: Oh, I don't think there's any question about the president's popularity. I give him all the credit in the world for the hold that he has on Republican voters. But I maintain to you that it's because of the president's commitment to take on the radical left in our 4 years and also ever since. But I think what's lesser known right now is the way this second Trump administration has departed from the conservative agenda that we governed on, the conservative agenda that has defined the Republican Party since the days of Ronald Reagan and before. And that's an agenda of American leadership, limited government, free market economics, the right to life. And on number of those issues, the president's been good. I want to give him credit for strong securing the border, the extending tax cuts, standing with Israel. But when you see an administration with broad-based tariffs, nationalizing American businesses, questioning and pulling back from our allies as they endure the brutal assault in Eastern Europe from Russia, I think Republicans would do well to take some time to reflect on what we believe again and take that message to the American people.
27: Is there room right now, Mr. Vice President, in the Republican Party for disagreement?
9: Well, in primaries, there's a little less room.
27: What about general elections? You're making a robust case against populism. What about broadly speaking?
9: I think there's, I think.

0: Governor Andy Beshear of Kentucky. Governor Beshear, welcome back to Meet the Press.
1: Thanks for having me.
0: Thank you so much for joining us. Really appreciate it. We want to start with the results in Texas this week, your reaction to Senator Cornyn's loss to Attorney General Ken Paxton. Paxton will now face off against State Senator James Tallarico. Democrats have not won a Texas Senate seat, as you know, in more than 30 years. How confident are you that Democrats can actually win this race?
1: Listen, Texas is in play. Democrats have never run against a candidate like Ken Paxton that is so corrupt that his own party impeached him. This is someone who does not have the character, I'll say it, since Vice President Pence won't, to serve as AG or even as dog catcher. This is somebody who would use his office to enrich himself, that would be a rubber stamp for the president, and would do nothing for the people of Texas. He has shown that as AG. He cannot be the next U.S. senator there. And James Tallarico is out there. He is spreading his message about being there for American families, about putting them ahead of the politics, about bringing down prices, expanding access to health care, making sure they feel safe in their community. Those things that make life just a little bit better and a little bit easier as the Trump administration is making things so much harder.
0: Well, Governor Beshear, let's talk about James Tallarico as a candidate. As you know, Ken Paxton's campaign already has attack ads out, hitting him over past comments on race, gender, religion. Take a look at one of them.
2: This is Texas. This is not.
3: There are many more than two biological sexes. In fact, there are six.
2: This is Texas. This is not.
4: The American flag is such a complicated symbol for most of us.
2: This is Texas. This is not.
3: They're going to call me a radical leftist.
2: This is Texas. This is not.
5: Something that you love that's not family or friends.
4: I love, and to say this because it's on my mind, the trans children.
0: So let me ask you, Tallarico now says he did miss the mark on some of those statements. You've previously said Democrats need to shy away from what you have referred to as advocacy speak. Do you place those comments by James Tallarico into that category of advocacy speak? What would your counsel be to him?
1: Well, I think what you've got here is a candidate in Ken Paxton that knows he has nothing to offer. And so what does he do? He simply attacks his opponent over and over. James Tallarico is out there showing the values of loving your neighbor as yourself and the parable of the Good Samaritan that says that everyone is our neighbor. He's trying to support Americans of all types to be less judgmental. Why? Because the Bible tells us to judge not, lest ye be judged. But we heard it from Mike Pence, too, when asked about a corrupt candidate in Ken Paxton and whether he could support him. All he did is turn and attack Democrats. That's not very Christian of him, but it's also not a very good strategy.
0: Let's talk about the message that we are hearing from you. You spoke at South Carolina Palmetto Dinner Friday night. I want to play a little bit of that speech and do some analysis on the other side.
6: And while all this is painful that we're seeing from the Trump administration, it is providing us a huge opportunity for Democrats to go out and regain the trust of the American people, to be the party of common sense, common ground, and getting things done. Democrats can win again by taking back the middle, and it is there for the taking.
0: Governor, as you know, there's a lot of energy with the progressive left right now. How can Democrats both, as you say, take back the middle without alienating progressives?
1: Well, I don't think a lot about progressive or moderate. I think about the American people. The way that Democrats win, regardless of what box they're put into by the media, is to focus on the daily lives of our people. It's the idea that when most Americans wake up in the morning, they're not thinking about the next election. They're thinking about their job and whether they make enough to support their family. They're thinking about their next doctor's appointment for themselves, their parents, or their kids. They're thinking about the roads and bridges they drive, the school they drop their kids off at, and whether they feel safe in their community. Regardless of what part of the Democratic Party you fall in, if you believe in the American dream, if you want to make sure that it's viable again, if you want to bring down the age of first-time homeownership, which right now is about 40 years old, then there is opportunity out there. The American people are struggling. Donald Trump said he'd bring prices down, but his tariffs have skyrocketed them. It was an illegal tax on the American people. His war in Iran has

0: the price of gasoline and diesel through the roof, which is making everything more expensive. His big ugly bill is ripping health care away from rural communities and taking food off the table of Americans. Where the Democratic Party needs to be is one that focuses really on those nonpartisan issues. We're going to make your life a little bit better, whether you are a Democrat, a Republican, or an independent. We know the world is too tough right now, and it's our job to do better.
1: I want to ask you about one of the big headlines for Democrats this week, former First Lady Jill Biden speaking out, weighing in on that disastrous debate performance by former President Joe Biden back in 2024. Take a look at what she said.
2: Were you horrified as you saw it unfold?
3: I wasn't horrified. I was frightened because I had never, ever seen Joe like that before or since. Never.
2: Or since.
3: Yes.
2: Never seen him like
3: never.
2: That.
3: No.
2: What happened?
3: I don't know what happened. I mean, as I watched it, I thought, oh my God, he's having a stroke. And it scared me to death.
1: This is a sharp contrast to what the former First Lady said publicly in the aftermath of the debate. Take a look.
4: Joe, you did such a great job. You answered every question. You knew all the facts.
1: Did former First Lady Jill Biden mislead the American people, Governor?
0: Well, what I see is a First Lady that loves her husband, that is fiercely protective, and I'm not going to criticize that. We were all concerned when we saw that debate. This was a president who governed in a way that helped my state, that helped me bring in a significant number of jobs, that's helping me build a bridge that people said no one would ever build in their lifetime between Northern Kentucky and Ohio. But I think it's fair to look back now, given that Joe Biden did drop out, and say he shouldn't have run for re-election in the first place. You can both compliment him for things he did that helped your state and your people, but also be able to look back and know that was a decision that should have been made differently.
1: And what are the broader lessons, do you think, that Democrats should take from that moment, Governor?
0: Well, the lesson that I primarily take is the lesson from the end of the 2024 campaign, and that's that most American struggles are similar. It's about paying the bills at the end of the week and the end of the month. It's about people starting to feel that the economic system is rigged. Why? Because they're working hard. They're playing by the rules. They should get ahead, but they're falling behind. They can't take their kids on the same vacation that their parents took them on. They're worried about whether they can leave their kids better off. That's the party that we have to be, one that spends 80% of its time focused on things that matter to 100% of the American people. Yes, we should stand up for all our principles. Yes, we should push back against discrimination every time we see it. But 80% of our time spent on things that matter to 100% of the American people, that means voters can say, I might not agree with you on this or that issue, but I know you're going to work hard to make my life better.
1: Let me ask you about this nationwide debate over redistricting, including South Carolina, which will, of course, be one of the first states to vote in 2028. Efforts to redraw South Carolina's maps ahead of the midterms failed this week, but it does not eliminate the chances of redistricting in 2028. Do you support a national ban on partisan redistricting?
0: I do, but let me first say I am proud to be in South Carolina, the state that said no thanks to Donald Trump's redistricting, and yes, please, to more governance by Jim Clyburn, the soul and the conscience of the U.S. Congress. Having his voice there is so critical, and the idea that basically through cheating you would try to eliminate that important member of Congress, and by the way, he would have won in any district, but proud of the state for what it did. You know, I think it's time for more than just banning partisan redistricting. I think it's time for a fix the darn country constitutional amendment. That way we can enshrine in our Constitution that you're not allowed to draw districts this way. We can overturn Citizens United and get big corporate money out of politics. We ought to have term limits, even for the Supreme Court, so that we don't see what we are seeing right now and people trying to game when they retire to have somebody else on for 30 or 40 years. People deserve better governance, and what we've seen is our three branches of government on the federal level break down. It's time to take some bold action to where our people can see and can trust this system.
1: And I misspoke. I think I said your state of South Carolina. What I meant to say is you've been in South Carolina this weekend, including for right. Jim Clyburn's fish fry this weekend. Historically, of course, a gathering for presidential hopefuls before they announce that they're running for president. I've asked you this question before. You have not ruled it out. Where are you in your decision-making process, Governor? Are you leaning toward a run?
0: I'm the same place that I've been, fully focused on 2026, because as the head of the Democratic Governors Association, we're going to elect Democratic governors where people aren't expecting it, and we're going to change the map for 28. When we flip Iowa, Iowa's in play in 28. When we flip Ohio, it's in play in 28. I was just down with Doug Jones in Alabama. The primary turnout there for Democrats doubled from 4 years ago. Keisha Lance Bottoms won a primary going away and is an incredibly strong candidate.
1: Governor, you sounded a lot like a candidate. You sounded a lot like a candidate in South Carolina. Is it fair to say you're thinking about it seriously?
0: Well, I haven't ruled it out, but I haven't sat down and had that conversation with my family. I'm trying to fire up Democrats to be a voice of reason in the chaos. It is so important that we win right now. And let me just say, as a Southern Democratic governor, to be able to give voice to Southern Democrats being left out, left behind, sometimes looked down on, but scrapping our way back to a seat at the table. Three Southern Democratic governors, two Southern Democratic senators, and another one on the way in Roy Cooper. So whether I'm in Alabama, Georgia, South Carolina, like I am right now, I just want to make sure the South has an important place in the Democratic Party.
1: All right, Governor Beshear, thank you so much for being here. Really appreciate it.
0: Thank you.
1: And when we come back, warning signs are emerging for the GOP as they head into the midterms. Our panel is next.
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1: Welcome back. The panel is here. Garrett Hake, newly named Chief White House Correspondent for NBC News. Leanne Caldwell, Chief Washington Correspondent for PUC. Former Democratic Congresswoman Val Demings of Florida. And Stephen Hayes, CEO and editor of The Dispatch. Welcome all. Garrett, congratulations.
13: Thank you very much.
1: Really thrilled for you in this new role. Let's start off by talking about your home state of Texas. Yeah, and you heard both the former vice president and the governor kind of weigh in on how they see this race unfolding. The governor saying Texas is now in play. Do you think, and based on your conversations, could this seat be in jeopardy for Republicans?
13: Look, I think it's going to be a very attractive target for Democrats. The path to the majority, you know, starts in Maine and North Carolina for Democrats, but then they've got to pick up a win somewhere else. Is it Ohio? Is it Alaska? Is it Texas? Texas would be by far the most expensive. It has been one of the reddest states in the country, but the elements you would need for it to finally have a Democratic statewide victory, some of them are there. An unpopular president, a midterm election, and a candidate who Democrats think they can really run against and pull some of those kind of like squishy Republican suburban voters who just cannot hold their nose and vote for Ken Paxton. The opportunity is there, but it's going to be incredibly expensive and, as I think some of these ads have already shown, incredibly nasty.
1: Yeah, so Senator John Cornyn, Leah, now joins this caucus on Capitol Hill, referred to as the YOLO caucus, you only live once caucus, or the wounded bear caucus. How did Trump's endorsement of Ken Paxton land with those Republicans and Republicans on the Hill broadly?
14: Yeah, this one hurt. Senator John Cornyn is a beloved member of that Republican conference. He's a former member of leadership. He has raised hundreds of millions of dollars for his fellow Republicans. And the fact that Donald Trump endorsed against him, not only because he's more ideologically aligned with Ken Paxton and perhaps characteristically aligned with Ken Paxton, but also because he was mad at Senate Republicans for not giving him the money for his ballroom. And so there was some retribution in that. And so what this does, actually, I've been talking to a lot of senators and senior Republican aides, and this actually impacts the rest of their agenda. They are not happy, and this everything could actually be stalled on the Hill because of it.
1: Well, the stakes are so significant, Steve Hayes. How do you see this battle playing out in Texas? Garrett makes the point, Democrats are going to be eyeing it. It's still very uphill, but just how nervous are Republicans, particularly because they're going to have to divert so many resources from battleground states?
15: I mean, I think that's probably the biggest concern of Republicans right now is if you're running in Maine, in Nebraska, in some of these other states that are likely to be competitive, you're going to see money go to Texas to support Ken Paxton, who, as Leanne points out, these Republicans are not excited about. I think in addition to the squishy Republicans that Garrett mentions in Texas who might be tempted to vote for James Tallarico, there's another big group of Texas Republicans who are principled conservatives, and they're not partisans first, they're not Republicans first. They believe stuff, and they look at somebody like Ken Paxton, who's a walking scandal, and they say, I don't want anything to do with this guy. I don't want to have to support him. I'm not going to go to the polls to vote for him. I think that's another group that could affect the outcome of the race.
1: Yeah, you could feel the former vice president's discomfort in trying to defend him. Val, I want to ask you about another controversial candidate for Democrats. You talked about Maine, Graham Plattner. I'm going to just read from my notes because I want to get it right. He's faced a series of controversies, including past posts about sexual assault, a tattoo that resembled a Nazi symbol that he had covered up right before he ran, by the way, and now sexually explicit texts with other women despite being married. Does Graham Plattner pose a headache for Democrats?
16: Well, let me go back to Texas for just a moment. Cornyn was a beloved candidate, beloved by Republicans in Washington and in Texas. I'm not sure that candidate flaws matter as much as they used to. Millions of dollars were spent to save Cornyn. Didn't work. Paxton won by a landslide. But the bottom line is Plattner, he's a combat veteran, has served in multiple tours of duty, an oyster farmer, and I believe that sends a message to voters that he understands the working class, had to go to work every day. I think people are so worried about the future right now, they're going to look at, do I feel like this candidate is going to fight for me and what I care about? If Maine believes that, through all of the controversy, as we just saw with Paxton, Plattner will win.
15: This is where people, I think, are so people, normal people watching this at home are so frustrated with the level of toxic partisanship where you've got somebody who's, you know, has to defend. You've got Democrats who are defending Graham Plattner, who are calling him a good and decent man and arguing that the guy with the Nazi tattoo, we really need him because he has to defeat Susan Collins, one of the most bipartisan members of Congress in the past couple decades, who voted to convict Donald Trump. But it's so important. We have
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1: Welcome back. Ken Paxton's victory in the Texas Republican Senate primary has sparked a question. Can a Democrat win a Texas Senate seat? The last to do it was Lloyd Bentsen in 1988, even as he lost his bid for vice president on the Democratic ticket with Michael Dukakis. Bentsen joined Meet the Press in 1976 while running both for president and for Senate reelection. He was asked how he balanced appealing to Texas voters while seeking national office.
18: Senator Bentsen, a story in the New York Times says that you're being accused of trying to be a conservative in Texas and a liberal nationally. Just what is your political philosophy?
19: Well, if you look at these rating organizations, I think you'll find that I don't wear any of their colors. I have not looked at issues and tried to resolve them on some ideological belief. I think people are fed up with that. I look at an issue and ask myself three questions. Will it work? Do we need it? Can we afford it? If I believe that, I vote for it. And if I believe otherwise, I vote against it. And I think that's what the people of Texas want, and I think that's what the people of the nation want.
3: I don't know what happened. I mean, as I watched it, I thought, oh my God, he's having a stroke. And it scared me to death.
1: Welcome back. The panel is still here. Leanne, boy, so striking to hear the former First Lady talk about that disastrous debate performance. There's been a lot of blowback within the Democratic Party. What are you hearing?
14: This is exactly not what they wanted to hear about this.
1: Or when.
14: They don't want to relive this at all. They are trying to look forward. The Democratic Party has had a really tough year. Trump is now finally making their political lives a little bit easier. But, you know, they just came off a post-presidential election where donors weren't giving. There was no leadership in the party. The DNC is in shambles, which it still is, and they are trying to put this party together and look forward to 2026 and then again to 2028, and they do not want to be talking about Joe Biden.
1: Congresswoman, what was your reaction to seeing that, and what kind of reaction are you hearing amongst your colleagues?
16: You know, I didn't know what happened either. I was surprised at the timing from the former First Lady. But the bottom line is, I believe that it was something, you know, a lot of people are asking, why would she do it now? I think it was something that was very heavy on her heart because of the attention that it received. It involves her husband. Just like I think the reason Melania Trump came out about the Epstein files is because it was something heavy on her heart that she wanted to talk about. First Lady said she didn't know what happened. She had never seen that behavior before. She thought he was having a stroke. She was scared to death. I believe her. She's not in the situation room with him. She's not in cabinet meetings with him. You know, and I think she needed to do this for her own satisfaction and to try to move forward. In terms of Democrats, Democrats have got to run their race in tough situations regardless of this moment. They need to run their race focusing on the issues in their states and in their districts. Move on.
1: Steve, you're shaking your head.
15: Yeah, I don't believe her for a second. I think she's lying. And I think if you had a family member and you've been through this with somebody, you want to feel sympathy for Joe Biden, but you can't anymore because we had at that point the Hur report, which was 5 hours of recordings where Joe Biden was relentlessly confused, couldn't remember when he served as vice president, couldn't remember when Beau Biden died, again and again and again. And this wasn't a surprise to Jill Biden. You had the White House staff revamping its schedule, scheduling the president at certain times to accommodate his problems. You had the speech writing team taking entirely different approaches to speeches because Joe Biden was so diminished. It's nonsense. And I think the problem is it's not just a reminder about Joe Biden. It's a reminder that Democrats broadly, the party, pulled one of the worst cover-ups in American history by pretending that Joe Biden was something that he wasn't.
16: I think the First Lady is different, though. This is not staff. This is not, you know, somebody in his cabinet. It is the First Lady, and I think it makes a difference.
1: Well, Garrett, as we're having this conversation, the president's health is in the spotlight, about to turn 80 years old. He just had another visit to Walter Reed. What were your takeaways from that report that came out?
13: Well, that was interesting. This was his third visit in about 13 months, which in and of itself is unusual, though he is a man now about to turn 80 years old. The report itself that came out from his physician was mostly fairly innocuous. It said he gained about 14 pounds in the last year, talked about some of the more visible kind of health issues he's had, the bruising on his hand, which had attributed to handshaking and his high dose of aspirin, which we've kind kind of known about, the swelling in his legs, which this report says have actually gone down. I mean, to me, the most interesting thing about this report was that they dropped it in the middle of the night going into a weekend. There's nothing in this that's particularly scandalous or even particularly interesting, but it shows the degree to which this White House does not want to be having this conversation about presidential health. The president likes to present himself as this, you know, incredibly robust, healthy figure. He loves to brag about the cognitive tests, which this report says he took again. But beyond that,
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0: I'm Mike Dubusky. Delaney Hall in Newark, New Jersey has been at the center of the latest clashes between immigration enforcement and protesters, with reports of malnutrition, inadequate medical care, and unsanitary living conditions inside that facility. Three men were taken into custody last night during the latest standoff. New Jersey Attorney General Jennifer Davenport in a news conference says they're trying to tamp down on the violence.
1: Areas right now have been and are continuing to be swept, and we're continually reassessing as we're able to make sure that once the time comes that it is protected and it is made sure that it is safe.
0: Still no agreement between the U.S. and Iran as missile attacks rattle the Middle East this weekend.
2: A U.S. official tells ABC News several U.S. troops and civilian contractors suffered minor injuries from an Iranian missile attack this week in Kuwait. All returned to duty.
0: ABC's Ian Pannell in Jerusalem. Health authorities say they can't keep up with the Ebola outbreak in the Democratic Republic of the Congo. Dr. Tedros Ghebreyesus, the head of the World Health Organization, overseeing the opening of a new treatment center in the city of Bunia today.
3: Everyone should take care of himself or herself and take care of each other as well. By doing that, we can stop this outbreak as soon as possible.
0: There are more than 900 suspected cases of the virus in the DRC. Officials in Laos confirmed two people remain missing in that flooded cave. So far, five of the missing miners have escaped and are recovering, but more rain is complicating rescue efforts.
4: This is monsoon season, and we're told another tropical downpour there has already flooded up the cave again. Now, the divers, though, they are not giving up, even looking for new cave entrances to cover all possibilities of finding them.
0: ABC News foreign correspondent Britt Klenet reporting from Hong Kong. 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
0: Many of the musical acts who were tapped to play at the Great American State Fair have dropped out. That event was organized by Freedom 250, a group affiliated with the Trump administration, set up to organize events commemorating the 250th anniversary of the founding of the United States. Many of the musicians say the event was falsely sold to them as nonpartisan. ABC News senior White House correspondent Selena Wang.
7: Overnight, the president then floated the idea of replacing the entire event with a Make America Great rally instead. He said to do that instead of, quote, having overpriced singers who nobody wants to hear, whose music is boring, and yet who do nothing but complain.
0: A new CDC survey says the cigarette smoking rate has dropped to another all-time low last year. ABC's Dave Packer reports.
8: Only one in 11 American adults now say they're current smokers. The rate has been on the decline since the 1960s, when 42% of U.S. adults were lighting up. Cigarette smoking is a risk factor for lung cancer, heart disease, and stroke, and it's long been considered the leading cause of preventable death. Dave Packer, ABC News.
0: And more trouble in the skies, with a United Airlines flight having to be evacuated this weekend because of a Bluetooth device.
9: They have a security. Everyone's evacuating. Someone decided to name their Bluetooth device a certain four-letter word, so they're evacuating the aircraft.
0: Air traffic control audio there from ATC.com. That flight headed to Spain from Newark Liberty International Airport. Mike Dubusky, ABC News.
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12: Baltimore police are investigating two weekend shootings across the city. One person was killed and another injured in a double shooting near Cherry Hill Park early Saturday, while a 34-year-old man remains in serious condition after being shot on Harford Road near Northern Parkway. And in Bel Air, part of a roof collapsed over the front entrance of Southampton Middle School. No injuries were reported, and students and staff will use side entrances while repairs are being completed.
13: We asked kids what it took to be a dad. 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
17: Weather.
18: Dry once again as we move through our evening hours. Temperatures will fall from the 70s in the afternoon to the 50s overnight. Tomorrow, we're going to warm up into the upper 70s once again, this time around 78 around the region. There will be an isolated chance of a shower to move through. Low chances, not anything to cancel any plans over. Moving into Tuesday, partly cloudy skies, 75 will be that afternoon high. I'm meteorologist Delencia Jenkins on WBAL News Radio 1090 and FM 101.5.
19: Three judges, three legal setbacks for President Trump. This week starts right now. Retribution fund on hold. Over the course of a single day, judges moved to pause the $1.8 billion fund and investigate Trump's IRS lawsuit, while another judge orders Trump's name removed from the Kennedy Center.
20: The previous management left us a facility in very bad condition. Abysmal is the word.
19: This morning, our legal panel on what it all means for Trump and the courts, and Democratic Senator Cory Booker. Is there a deal?
21: They're very good negotiators. They're crafty. But in the end, we have all the cards.
19: Trump and his national security team huddle in the Situation Room for hours, all as Americans feel the pinch.
22: It's really created a big barrier.
19: This morning, top Trump economic advisor Kevin Hassett. A Trump $250 bill?
23: If you were the president, just like Calvin Coolidge was, for the 150th, if you're the president for the 250th, President Trump should be on there.
19: Pushback as Trump administration officials attempt to put his image on a new bill. And only a few weeks away from America's 250th birthday, why are so many performers dropping out? High stakes races.
24: We are running a campaign that is bigger than any party.
25: Without a shadow of a doubt, I will be the Democrats' number one target in November.
19: Heels of Ken Paxton's win in the Lone Star State, the roundtable on which Senate seats are most likely to flip.
10: From ABC News, it's This Week. Here now, Jonathan Carl.
19: Good morning. Welcome to This Week. It's a week where President Trump suffered three significant setbacks in a single day from three different judges in three different jurisdictions. The first came from a judge in the Eastern District of Virginia, who ruled that President Trump's $1.8 billion anti-weaponization fund cannot give out a single dollar until further proceedings on whether the fund is legal. Hours later, another federal judge, Kathleen Williams of the Southern District of Florida, took a step towards reopening Trump's $10 billion lawsuit against the IRS that led to the creation of that fund, saying she wants to investigate grievous allegations brought by 35 retired federal judges, that the deal to settle that lawsuit was, quote, premised on deception, and whether the settlement itself is a fraud on the court. She questioned whether another aspect of the settlement, the one that forbids the federal government from pursuing tax claims or even auditing the president, his family, and his companies, violates Department of Justice policy. The tax immunity provision was signed solely by Acting Attorney General Todd Blanche. A Justice Department spokesperson responded to these rulings saying, quote, the department remains extremely confident in the legality of the anti-weaponization fund. We will not allow the policy preferences of judges to interfere with our efforts to provide restitutions to victims of lawfare. But those weren't the only setbacks for Trump in court on Friday. Judge Christopher Cooper of the U.S. District Court for the District of Columbia ordered the removal of President Trump's name from the Kennedy Center. In a bluntly worded opinion, Judge Cooper wrote that neither Trump nor his hand-picked board has a right to add his name to the Kennedy Center, and he gave the administration 14 days to take Trump's name down from the front of the building and to remove any reference to a Trump-Kennedy Center on the organization's website or in any of its promotional materials. Congress gave the Kennedy Center its name, the judge wrote, and only Congress can change it. The ruling came on what would have been President Kennedy's 109th birthday. President Trump responded with two lengthy diatribes on social media against Judge Cooper, calling his ruling dangerous, saying Judge Cooper should be ashamed of himself and should be impeached, declaring, quote, "There has never been a president of the United States who has been treated so unfairly by the courts as I." But in that same post, Trump seemed to suggest he would not appeal, that he would instead walk away from the Kennedy Center, making a full and complete transfer of the institution to Congress, saying he has no interest in the very institution his allies had just made him chairman of last year. All right, to help make sense of all this, let's bring in ABC News legal analyst Dan Abrams and Sarah Isger. Dan, big question here. Obviously a series of setbacks, but how permanent are these setbacks?
1: Yeah, I'm not sure that they're all going to be permanent here. The fundamental question in both these cases is who can bring the case, right? Even if you believe that there is a valid lawsuit with regard to both the fund and the naming of the Kennedy Center, the question is who can bring it? Who has the authority? Typically, it would be Congress, right? It'd be Congress who would say, you know, we're the ones who established this Kennedy Center, and we're the ones who are supposed to have the power of the purse. And as a result, we're going to sue. And yet they haven't. And that's what creates this sort of doubt about the future of some of these rulings. Now, I think the more dangerous one for them may be the judge who is reevaluating the fund, meaning in South Florida, because she was the one overseeing that case in the first place. By her saying, I'm now revisiting this case, I'm now looking at the settlement, I'm now going to examine exactly what happened and when it happened, I think that one has more potential to be dangerous for them in the long term. That is, again, if the president doesn't appeal the Kennedy Center case, then obviously that ruling would stand as well.
19: All right, sir, I know that on that tax issue and the settlement fund, that you believe that the judge exceeded her authority. But first, just let me set this up. Let me ask you, do you think that the president is within his legal authority to sue the government that he runs and then to make a settlement with himself on a case that was brought after the statute of limitations had expired?
2: No, and it's not even close. You know, live by unitary executive theory, die by unitary executive theory. This was never an adversarial case. There are so many legal problems with this fund. Or take the Kennedy Center, where Congress passed a clear statute naming the Kennedy Center. The president acting alone can't change that.
19: But you believe that the judge, let's take the tax case, you believe the judge wildly exceeded her authority in this.
2: You know, this is the problem where we believe as Americans that we have to resolve all of these things in court. Ruth Bader Ginsburg, in one of her last opinions as a justice, said that the courts were a passive instrument. They could not sally forth each day to find wrongs to right. Congress has a role here. It is to use their political powers, of the power of the purse, the power of impeachment, to check a rogue president. But the courts aren't necessarily the ones, just because a president has done something unlawful, that can fix this for us. We as voters must. Congress must. These are a political problem, not necessarily a legal problem.
19: So Dan, given that and given what you said is that Congress would be the one that would have standing on these cases, particularly the Kennedy Center case, if Congress is controlled by the president's, you know, supporters not willing to challenge him, the president can break the law? I mean, what does this mean?
1: Well, look, it means that Congress has to engage in oversight. And then one of the interesting questions with regard to the Kennedy Center case is, remember, the plaintiff is a member of Congress, right? It is a Democratic member of Congress who has been named to the board as what's called an ex officio member of the board of trustees there. And the question legally becomes, what power does that Democratic representative who's been appointed per the statute have to challenge the rest of the trustees? How much power does she have with regard to voting? The Kennedy Center one is particularly interesting in that regard because Congress does have a role in that in an ongoing way. The question is just how much? What power do they have? And those are the sorts of questions that the court was addressing. And in this case, Judge Cooper determined that this particular member of Congress does have the power to make that challenge. And if it were to be appealed, I think that would be the key question.
19: You know, what's striking to me in looking at these cases and several, frankly, that have come over the past year and a half is the courts aren't just ruling against Trump, but they are effectively admonishing him and his lawyers and the Justice Department lawyers.
1: Well, here's the
2: thing. Yeah, we keep
1: the position that the position the administration is taking here is to some degree indefensible in certain cases, right? Meaning, Sarah pointed it out. When you look at the fundamentals of the legal question, they're very hard positions to defend. And I think that's why there's a lot of frustration from the judge. And so when Donald Trump says, for example, well, you know, no one has been treated as unfairly as me, the response to that is, well, no one's kind of done the sorts of things that you're doing. It kind of cuts both ways.
19: Sarah, quickly.
2: Again, you know, the courts here, we've been dragging them into these partisan fights because we're not actually expecting Congress to do its job, and we're allowing a president, frankly, not to do his job. And so the courts keep pulled into these political fights we have, these culture wars we have. It's not their role, and frankly, it's undermining the legitimacy, I think, of the courts moving forward.
19: All right, Sarah Isger, Dan Abrams, thank you both. All right, let's bring in New Jersey Democratic Senator Cory Booker. Let's start right there with these rulings against the president. What is your belief of the significance here and Sarah's point there that it's Congress that should be providing the oversight on this, but Congress hasn't been doing that?
3: Yeah, I agree with her. The Republican-controlled Congress keeps laying down for this president. Let's take this slush fund, for example. It's not a $2 billion slush fund. It is a $1.776 billion slush fund. And what that means is he's hearkening back to our founding. Now, we fought a revolution to stop exactly this, a ruler from taking public funds and doing whatever they want with no checks and balances. This president is giving us a master's class in our own democracy by tearing it down. This is ridiculous that a president should be able to appropriate money to himself, Congress's job, and then give it out to people who beat police officers on January 6th. So I'm going to be doing what I've been doing the last couple weeks, which is reaching out to my Republican colleagues. I'm in good conversations right now about doing things in a bipartisan way. We've had a Republican Congress that is laid down, bent over for this president for too long. And as he hearkens and tries to drag up the memories of 250 years ago, this is the very reason why every American should be rallying together to stop him from trashing our Constitution.
19: And just before Congress went on the Memorial Day recess, we did see some Republicans standing up on this, particularly those that aren't coming back, largely because they've been frozen out, you know, by Trump. You know, Cassidy lost his Republican primary in Louisiana. Now Cornyn's going to be coming back. He's now a lame duck as well. Are you expecting that there's going to be more Republican opposition? What are these conversations you're having?
3: I am absolutely expecting that. And look, in private conversations, Republicans will express how aghast they are at the behavior, galled they are. I mean, look at this. The president took one of our sacred memorials to an assassinated president and slapped his name on it. What's next? The Trump-Lincoln Memorial? God bless America. He is putting his name on our, wants to put his name on our money, on our passports, on our park passes. And when it's not, when the courts stop him, he acts like a petulant child and literally says in a rant that I'm going to take my marbles and go home. And in other words, I already wrecked this institution by almost bankrupting it because acts were pulling out. And now I'm going to do nothing with it and let it languish. We have to stop him. And it's about time that Republicans realize that they took an oath to the Constitution and not to Donald Trump.
19: Well, let's pick it up there, because there are two things there. That one is the Kennedy Center, and he seems to be saying, okay, I'm going to push it. It's Congress's problem now. What does that mean? Do you have any idea what this means for the Kennedy Center leadership right now?
3: Yeah, it's what Trump has done. We've seen it in New Jersey. This guy has wrecked businesses, wrecked casinos. This president's life is a testimony to failures, and now he took an institution that had lots of acts scheduled and the like, and when he slapped his name on it, it started having severe financial problems. And then he says, okay, it is dwindling to a close. I'm going to close it anyway, and I'm going to raise money to do something about it. And so this is who we have at the head of our nation right now, somebody who is acting like an out-of-control child and not somebody who has thoughtful, bipartisan ways, democratic ways of getting things done.
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19: The Trump administration said talks are ongoing on an agreement to extend the ceasefire with Iran and finally open the Strait of Hormuz. But with the Strait still shut down, the pain for Americans is being felt every day. Here's ABC's Elizabeth Schulze.
32: This week, the stock market soared to new records, and oil prices dropped on optimism the Iran war will end soon. But with gas prices still near four-year highs, American consumers' attitudes about the economy are at the lowest level in recent history. As the Wall Street Journal put it, the stock market has never been so good when people have felt so bad.
33: We live paycheck to paycheck.
32: For single mom Amanda Hamilton in Kentucky, the spike in gas prices is taking a heavy toll.
33: There's a huge disconnect between just the regular Joe. We're, you know, like just everyday Americans and those who hold the power to make the changes that need to actually happen for prices to be lower.
0: A disconnect between the people in charge and people like you.
33: Yes. Yes, absolutely.
32: The national average for a gallon of gas stands at $4.30, down 20 cents from last week, but up $1.36 in the 3 months since the start of the war. New data from Moody's Analytics shows the typical household has now spent an extra nearly $450 on fuel expenses since the war began.
9: With gas prices that are still high across the country, people are paying more for travel. Does that give you more urgency to make a deal? Why doesn't it?
11: Well, I'll tell you, the primary urgency, and I said this, it wasn't covered properly, but the primary urgency is that we can't let Iran have a nuclear weapon.
32: The president has called the economic pain from the war peanuts, dismissing concerns it might cost him in the midterms and pointing to recent Republican primary wins.
11: I don't care about the midterms. Look what happened last night. That was the prelude to the midterms. People understand it.
32: But with inflation now at a three-year high, going up faster than Americans' average wages, this week the Senate's top Republican took a different stance.
12: We can do two things at one time and focus clearly on the economic issues that I think are going to be front and center for a lot of the American people when they vote.
19: All right, I'm joined now by Trump White House economic advisor, Kevin Hassett. Kevin, thank you for joining us.
13: Where you go?
19: Are you concerned about that disconnect that we saw there between, you know, the stock market is on fire, hitting new records every week, it seems, and Americans struggling with high gas prices, high inflation?
1: Well, I think that the report that we just listened to did put its finger on the scale of negativity, ignoring a lot of really positive news. But for sure, gas prices are high. They're not quite as high as they were peak under Joe Biden, but they're high. A lot of other things are going down. But, you know, one of the things I've noticed here at the White House is whatever piece of consumer price that is looking like it's a little bit disappointing is the only thing we talk about. So you guys, the first month that I came here, the only thing you want to talk about was egg prices because they were high because of the avian flu. Egg prices are down 85%. What you need to do is smooth through the ups and downs, look at what's happening to real wages. And that was actually a factual error in the report because I actually, you know, printed out the latest real wage numbers here. But if you look at it, because there are more people working, and because the stock market's booming, profits are high, and that's feeding through into wages, salaries, or worker salaries, that we've got like the typical manufacturing worker so far, their real income adjusted for inflation is up $2,268. For a manufacturing worker, it's $3,000. For a mining worker, it's $4,500. And so on balance, real incomes, real wages are going up.
19: But are you saying that Americans are not hurting? I mean, we're hearing that not just, I mean, a whole bunch of different economic indicators, but just talking to people. I mean, people seem anxious and uneasy about the economy, don't they?
1: Well, look, in the end, people look at their wallets and they decide how to vote. And if they look at their wallets and look at how much money they have after, you know, the increase in prices, they're going to find that they have a lot more money. And the one other thing I could say is that the consumer sentiment index that was cited is a Michigan survey that's extremely partisan. I talked about this on TV last week, that basically when Joe Biden was there, the Democrats in the survey, they were euphoric. Their index was way above 100% during stagflation. Right now, it's the lowest on record, something like 30%. And so when you say that American consumers are really down in the dumps, what it is Democrats are in the dumps. Republicans have actually stayed around 80% on that survey all the way through. And so there's another measure, consumer confidence, which the Conference Board puts out, which is about an all-time high. So if we're going to say, oh, Americans are this or Americans are that, we should at least, like, truthfully look at the data. And think about what the different signals are from the different data.
19: Well, I'm recounting what I'm hearing and what a lot of people are hearing. But let me ask you about inflation, because we had the Bureau of Economic Analysis came out this week. This is the Fed's go-to gauge for inflation, saying that inflation increased to 3.8% in April. Are you concerned about that? I mean, we're seeing, you know, and obviously a lot's going to depend on what happens in the Middle East. But are you concerned about this nagging inflation, and it might actually force the Fed to increase interest rates?
1: No, you know, first of all, you know, you're exactly right that energy prices are high, and they're high around the world. Gas prices are high. That's extremely frustrating, and it's something that we're working on, doing lots of different things to minimize the disruption, and hopefully, again, that the problem in the Gulf will be over soon, and then things will go back to normal. Absolutely true that the top line number, which includes energy, is a high number. But if you look at core, the history of this is the energy shocks don't usually feed through to core. That's why at the Fed, you know how they always talk about, well, core inflation this, core inflation that. Well, actually, as a consumer, you care about overall inflation. But
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10: ABC News, I'm Mike Dubosky. State police in New Jersey last night arrested three people outside Delaney Hall, the migrant detention facility that's been at the center of violent clashes with ICE officials. Detainees there describe inhumane conditions and insufficient medical care. New Jersey Governor Mikey Sherrill.
13: Having worked with New Jersey State Police and local law enforcement, I know how well trained they are, the best in the nation. I trust them to follow our Constitution. I knew it would be better to have them handle the situation rather than ICE.
10: The Department of Homeland Security says family visitation hours resume today at Delaney Hall, and ICE has denied that detainees there are conducting a hunger strike. As tensions continue to flare in the Middle East, there's still no word on a potential short-term peace deal between the U.S. and Iran, and WHO officials overseeing the opening of a new Ebola treatment facility in the Democratic Republic of the Congo today. This is ABC News.
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14: Baltimore police are investigating two weekend shootings across the city. One person was killed and another injured in a double shooting near Cherry Hill Park early Saturday, while a 34-year-old man remains in serious condition after being shot on Harford Road near Northern Parkway. And in Bel Air, part of a roof collapsed over the front entrance of Southampton Middle School. No injuries were reported, and students and staff will use side entrances while repairs are being completed.
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31: Traffic.
15: A bit of a slow ride eastbound 50 between Cape St. Clair to the Bay Bridge, with all lanes open at the Bay Bridge, 2 going east and 3 going west. Nothing out of the ordinary anywhere on the eastern shore on Route 50 from Stevensville to the beaches. Then westbound 50 from the Bay Bridge to 97 runs clear. 97 open in both directions with no delay between 50 and the Beltway. Slight delay northbound 895 in the Harbor Tunnel. Just a brief delay northbound 95 in the Fort McHenry Tunnel, though they were slowing southbound 895 south of O'Donnell Street into the Harbor Tunnel. Traffic on the Beltway busy right in the southwest corner on the inner loop between 95 toward Frederick Road, slowing on the outer loop south of Liberty Road toward Security Boulevard, and then slowing in Kearney on the outer loop between White Marsh Boulevard to Paring Parkway. I'm Ken Berger, WBAL News Radio 1090 and FM 101.5.
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31: Weather.
16: Sunny skies across the region, even as we move through the evening hours. Clear skies. Temperatures will fall from the 70s into the 50s overnight, and then we'll warm back up into the 70s by Monday. You'll notice more in the way of cloud cover by Monday afternoon. There will be a slight chance of a shower or two popping up across the area. Moving into Tuesday, 75, partly cloudy skies. I'm meteorologist Delincia Jenkins on WBAL News Radio 1090 and FM 101.5.
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19: Let's bring in the roundtable. Former DNC Chair Donna Brazile, Bernie Sanders 2020 Campaign Manager Faz Shakir, former North Carolina Congressman Patrick McHenry, and former New Jersey Governor Chris Christie. So let's just start with the midterms, what we heard from Paxton and Cornyn. Cornyn, after that very gracious concession speech, put out a statement. He said he was sharing an old but apt fable, essentially about a scorpion who asks a frog to carry him across the river. And the scorpion is, you know, the frog's concerned the scorpion would sting him, but the scorpion says, why would I do that? You know, I would drown myself. And then he says, midway across the river, the scorpion stings the frog anyway, dooming them both. The dying

0: believed in. He absolutely prostituted himself for Donald Trump in the whole holding up the art of the deal on his social media, kissing Donald Trump's rear end in every way that he possibly could, thinking that somehow that would make the scorpion not sting the frog. It never does. I'll give you one quick vignette, John. When John Kelly became White House Chief of Staff in the first term, he called me and asked me, how do I deal with Donald Trump personally? Everyone says you know him as well as anybody. And I said to John Kelly, here's the deal, pal. Today you're trading at 100 cents on the dollar. You will trade to zero. Yeah. It's only a question of how long. John Cornyn learned what trading to zero meant last week.
1: To be fair, the frog, meaning Cornyn, was probably going to sink anyway. I think Trump's endorsement came when it was clear Paxton was already going to win.
2: That's clear. He had problems. Let's just rewind. He's a Texas senator arguing against Texas's position on guns. Yeah. So he has had long-term problems. It was not a surprise that he had problems going into this election cycle with the Republican base. It's also representative of why he was not elected Senate Republican leader. So he walks in with problems and also makes the pitch, I'm your savior in Texas. We would not have had Ken Paxton had John Cornyn not run for re-election. This does represent problems, though. It does mean that Republicans will have to spend at least something in Texas, which complicates the rest of the Senate map. Even if Tallarico is odd and strange, you have to go convince the Texas voters and spend money.
1: So I'm going to bring it over to this side of the table, but very quickly, do you think that Republicans should be worried that if they don't rally in Texas, that they could actually lose with Paxton?
2: I don't think they lose, but I think they have to spend money, and you have to keep your eye on the prize here, especially in an election cycle where people are unhappy about the economy and the president's approval rating among the voters you need in a midterm are not where they need to be.
3: Don. You know, it's bad when the Republicans have to scrub the website and take away all of the wonderful, delicious texts and messages that the Republicans, you know, basically scored against Mr. Paxton. Luckily, the Democrats got learned how to cut and paste, because we're going to use that against Mr. Paxton. Mr. Cornyn, you know, I'm not the frog or the scorpion. In this case,
0: so say you.
3: Look, I'm the snake. Goodbye, good riddance. But Democrats have a real shot at Texas. And I know I say that probably every 4 years, every 6 years. But Beto O'Rourke put together a terrific organization. And if Democrats can patch up some of the holes that we saw in the 2024 cycle with young voters, with Hispanic voters, I think Mr. Tallarico has a shot at it. The first thing he should do is ignore all of the attacks on his manhood, whatever the hell that means. He should also focus on the economy. He should focus on what workers care about in the great state of Texas. But I think Mr. Tallarico has a shot at it.
4: There's a populist mood in this country, and that's why James Tallarico is the nominee. He beat Jasmine Crockett in that primary because of an anger towards the elite and towards wanting to tax the rich, taking on billionaires. He sounded like Bernie Sanders in that primary. And if you can maintain that coming through into the general, you got in Texas, I think, a lot of working class people who are upset. They don't have health care. Their wages are falling faster than the prices for many goods. And if he can channel the sense that I am prepared to take on corporate greed, corporate exploitation, against Ken Paxton, who everyone generally knows is corrupt,
1: yeah,
4: I think he's got a real shot. If you're within 2 to 3 points, which I believe that race will be, then it's all turnout.
1: I want to ask you larger. Look at the Senate seats that seem to be in play. We may be surprised by some that are not on this list. But look at the list. You've got two where the Democrats are playing defense, Georgia and Michigan. But then you've got Maine, Ohio, North Carolina, Alaska, Texas. I've heard some even say Iowa. Let me ask you, Fess, what do you think are the top targets the Democrats can win?
4: Well, certainly Maine. I mean, Maine, if you looked at that map right there, the one that Democrats are outpacing the most against the Republican right now.
1: Even with these allegations against Graham Platt.
4: The allegations are that. I mean, the guy served 4 tours in duty. He's the salt of the earth, the real American who, you talk about make America great again. Here's a guy who signs up, says, I'll raise my hand. I don't like this war, but I'm going to go fight for my comrades. And yes, he has PTSD. He suffers through struggling marriage. Okay, what, you want to fault him? He's a real working class person who's trying to improve the nation's solid service ethic to improve other people's lives. So, yeah, I'll stand by him.
1: So you're saying Maine?
4: Maine. You look at Nebraska. Nebraska is the surprising one that isn't
1: mentioned. Osborne,
4: there.
1: The independent.
4: Osborne ran once before. His name ID is high. You got a mechanic against a billionaire in Pete Ricketts. I think that's got a real shot. That's the one.

0: That's the dark horse. Alaska, where Mary Peltola is performing very well against Sullivan, I think will do very well. Obviously, Ohio, Sherrod Brown and Roy Cooper in North Carolina, obviously.
1: What do you think?
2: I think any reasonable analysis of the map shows Maine is a challenge for Republicans and North Carolina. Both very expensive. North Carolina is going to be a $400 million race this cycle. Roughly speaking, you have a two-term governor in North Carolina, Roy Cooper. The Democrats did a nice job of recruiting somebody who had a more moderate image than what you saw in Maine and these other states like Texas. But the issue in Maine, just like in Texas, is they have an unvetted candidate. And it turns out the guy with the Nazi tattoo turns out to be a pretty bad guy in Maine, which is for the benefit
0: of skull and crossbones, not a Nazi tattoo.
2: Okay, we can quibble about whether or not how Nazi the Nazi
1: tattoo
2: was.
1: He did have the tattoo removed, so, whatever. I mean,
2: But this is emblematic of his problems, and Maine voters will have a say about it. But Maine and Alaska are these outlying states, very different than the rest of the map, based off of media market, based off of incumbency and the particulars of the state. So Republicans always have to watch these states. But Susan Collins is battle-tested. North Carolina, these things are very expensive in North Carolina. They develop very late, and they're very expensive. So the North Carolina race we'll have to watch very closely. But I don't give Democrats great hope of getting the majority in the Senate, even sitting where we are today.
1: What about you, Chris?
3: Look, I think North Carolina is over.
1: Yeah.
3: I've never seen Roy Cooper lose a race, and he's not going to lose this one. I think Maine is a much, much tougher race for the Democrats than what they're talking about right now. Susan Collins is someone who always figures out a way. And the last thing I'd say to you is they shouldn't waste their money in Texas. You know, the Democrats, it is fool's gold to go after Texas. You should be spending more money in Alaska. And you know, where I think you have a much better shot. But the media is going to want to pull them towards Texas because it's Texas. Look, Ken Paxton wouldn't be my choice for United States Senate, but the fact of the matter is I don't vote in Texas, and the people who do will probably send Ken Paxton to the Senate.
4: Well, what you have to figure out, John, is that Donald Trump is underwater in Maine, I think 16 points. He's underwater in Michigan by 14 points. He's underwater in Texas, 3 points. In Iowa, 7 points. And in Alaska, 5 points. So I think Democrats have a shot at winning the Senate because Mr. Trump is so unpopular across the board.
1: Can I ask you, though, to both of you, the polling also shows that Democrats are unpopular. I mean, let's look at the New York Times Siena poll last week showed that even among Democrats, only 55% are satisfied with the party, 44% dissatisfied, and Democratic leading independents, only 31% satisfied, 65% of Democratic leading independents unhappy, dissatisfied with the Democratic
0: when
1: Party.
0: When you take Maine, for instance, you know, some people want to call him a Nazi. People in Maine don't think that. He's not a Nazi. His popularity is high. He's done thousands of town halls. He's going to keep doing them. He's talked.
1: He chased the former governor out of the race.
0: At least Susan Collins doesn't do any town halls. His popularity is high. You take a Talarica, his popularity is high. You look at Roy Cooper, his popularity is high. These are all people who are out. Mary Peltola, her popularity is high. Why? It's outperforming the Democratic brand because they are seen as people with a vision and an agenda of what they're going to do if they come into Congress. And I think that for many Democrats, they need an agenda. Those people, those candidates have one.
1: All right, we've got to take a quick break. The roundtable is going to stick around. Up next, could Donald Trump end up on a $250 bill? We'll look at Trump's push to put his mark on the 250th anniversary of America when we come back.
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7: Okay, gang. So, chances are there'll never be an emergency ever, ever again.
6: Mm-hmm.
7: But just in case, let's talk about a plan.
6: Okay.
7: So, who's going to do what? Anyone? Yeah, okay, perfect. We'll figure it out as we go. So, who is going to grab the go bag?
8: What's a go bag? 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
8: And Julie will be on the phone with Jill, Devin, Melissa, Karen, and Bruce.
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1: America is about to turn 250, and President Trump is putting his mark on the party. Nowhere is that more clear than at the White House this week, where a UFC fighting ring is going up for a June 14th cage match. That's right, June 14th, Trump's 80th birthday. Just yards away from the rubble of the demolished East Wing, where the new ballroom is beginning to take shape. And next door at the Treasury Department, officials are busy with yet another Trump-centric idea for the 250th celebration.
17: President Trump has been on a mission to remake Washington.
18: Washington, D.C. is now a safe and beautiful place, and it's only going to get more beautiful.
17: He tore down the East Wing to make room for his ballroom. He wants a massive 250-foot arch outside of Arlington National Cemetery. He's painting the reflecting pool blue. Some of his projects have worked. Outside Union Station, he turned a graffiti-scarred eyesore into a real showpiece, a working fountain and all. And as he's done for decades, Trump is putting his name and his face on all of it. This week, we learned he wants his face somewhere no living American has landed in over a century. U.S. currency.
19: I don't think that there's anything untoward about having the President of the United States, the person who was President of the United States, on the 250th anniversary bill.
17: Treasury Department is drawing up a $250 bill for America's 250th, with Trump's portrait on it. That's on top of a push for a $1 Trump coin, never mind the law barring living people from U.S. currency. There's a bill pushed by some of Trump's allies to change that law, but it doesn't seem to be going anywhere soon. But it fits the pattern. Trump front and center on America's birthday.
18: I pledge to give America the most spectacular birthday party the world has ever seen.
17: The party wasn't Trump's idea. Plans for a 250th celebration have been in the works for more than a decade, spearheaded by a bipartisan group called America 250. Trump has largely shoved that group aside for a new one run by his allies, Freedom 250. The planned festivities include a national tour of founding documents, including Washington's 1778 Oath of Allegiance and the original engraving of the Declaration of Independence, plus a UFC cage fight to kick it all off on June 14th. That's Trump's 80th birthday. And yes, the money managers who handle Trump's investments bought stock in UFC's parent company earlier this year, just weeks before he started promoting the White House fight.
18: This will be the greatest show on earth.
17: But one of the marquee ideas, the Great American State Fair, a two-week takeover of the National Mall, was mired in controversy this week as performers started pulling out, saying the whole thing had gotten too political. Critics say Trump is celebrating Trump as much, maybe even more, than he's celebrating America. Just look at Freedom 250's own homepage. Among the handful of presidents featured are George Washington, Abraham Lincoln, and Donald Trump, the only modern president displayed as prominently as Washington himself. And just yesterday, Trump reacted to the performers dropping out by saying he would cancel the professional entertainers, and instead, he would be the entertainment, with a giant Make America Great Again rally on the Mall.
1: All right, the roundtable is back. So, Donna, on a serious note, I mean, how does the country face this celebration of America 250 with all of this going on?
4: I've been shocked by the level of vanity projects across the city. Look, this is as I've said repeatedly, D.C. is a wonderful city, but it's a city beyond the monuments with great, vibrant neighborhoods, with wonderful people from all walks of life. And the fact that the president has chosen to put his likeness, you know, on the Mall and other special places. You know, Chris, I'm one of these folks that believe that we could pay a lot of young people who are, quote unquote, facing unemployment right now. We could pay them minimum wage to do some of the, quote unquote, jobs that the president is giving contractors, double, triple the amount of money. I mean, putting an extra gold leaf paint, you can't get that at Home Depot, you can't get it at Lowe's, you got to go and get it at some special. The president cares more about himself than the American people who are suffering. I would hope that we would celebrate this occasion as Americans, because we need to come together around the ideal. So rather than celebrate his birthday, and God bless him, and happy 80th birthday, Mr. President, I am going to celebrate Juneteenth as freedom delivered, not freedom promised.
1: But Chris, I mean, there is something. I mean, he about putting this as a priority. This is a great celebration. I'm old enough, you are too, to remember the 200th. And he's cleaning up Washington. Is there anything redeeming here that you see, or are we going to be mired in a partisan bickering over, you know, who's running the celebrations?
3: Look, I think that really what's going to happen is I just got a notice in the mail at my house about the 250th birthday parade in my hometown.
1: Yeah,
3: Americans are not going to be focused on what's happening on the Mall in Washington, D.C. They're going to be focused on what's happening in their hometown, in their places, and the way they're going to celebrate. Of course, that's not what the president wants. He wants it to be focused on him. I remember him telling me one time, you know, I'm really the second best president in the history of the country. He said, just slightly behind Lincoln. And I said, what about George Washington, Mr. Yeah. President? And he goes, overrated. He said there really wasn't much to do back then. I mean, this is the way the guy views himself. And you know this, John. But most Americans, I suspect, on July 4th and the days leading up to it won't be focused on that. They're going to be focused on the history.
2: But the facts remain. So he's raised money. He's fixed fountains. He's restored statues. Parks are now accessible here in Washington, D.C. That'll live far beyond this presidency. That should be a public good, and I think is a public good.
1: And it is, and it's a priority for him to fix the stuff that needs fixing up.
2: Is fantastic, yeah. And that should be beyond politics. But everything's so political now. Fixing all the stuff in the National Mall, what I can say, and I agree, Donna, Washington's a beautiful city, but when Americans come here to visit, they are shocked at how grubby D.C. was, and the president restoring it is something. It's an obsession the American people should be pretty happy with, that he's going to leave this place better and safer than he found it. Beth? Unexpected, I would say.
0: My reaction to watching your good segment, we hold these truths to be self-evident, that all men are created equal, and that we're endowed by a creator with certain inalienable rights, that among them are life, liberty, and the pursuit of happiness.
2: Amen.
0: To secure these rights, governments are constituted among men, and that these governments constitute their power from the consent of the governed.
1: I think that's the perfect place to end this segment. Thanks, everyone. We'll be right back.
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7: Okay, gang. So, chances are there'll never be an emergency ever, ever again.
8: Mm-hmm.
7: But, just in case, let's talk about a plan.
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7: So, who's gonna do what? 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
11: I'm Mike Dubusky. With still no word from President Trump on whether the ceasefire with Iran will be extended, the administration is now downplaying the effects of the war on the American economy. Kevin Hassett, director of the White House National Economic Council, speaking with Jonathan Karl on ABC's This Week earlier today.
1: Are you saying the Americans are not hurting? I mean, we're hearing that not just, I mean, a whole bunch of different economic indicators, but just talking to people. I mean, people anxious and uneasy about the economy, don't they?
12: Well, look, in the end, people look at their wallets and they decide how to vote. And if they look at their wallets and look at how much money they have after, you know, the increase in prices, they're going to find that they have a lot more money.
11: Meanwhile, President Trump is now floating the idea of a Make America Great Again rally in place of a Freedom 250 event that's seen a number of musical acts drop out in recent days.
13: The majority of musicians slated for the Freedom 250 State Fair, a Trump-backed event, are now pulling out. Several of the artists said they weren't filled in on the event. They were misled about the nature of it. One of them even said they were surprised to see their name on the list. Those who are ditching the event include Martina McBride, Brett Michaels, Young MC, and the Commodores.
11: ABC News senior White House correspondent Selena Wang. Freedom 250 is affiliated with a task force President Trump set up to organize events surrounding the 250th anniversary of the U.S.'s founding. It's separate from a nonpartisan group called American 250. WHO head Dr. Tedros Ghebreyesus traveling to the Democratic Republic of Congo this weekend, the epicenter of that ongoing Ebola outbreak, and overseeing the opening of a new Ebola treatment facility in Bunia.
14: The key is the community. And this should be everybody's business. Every citizen should care.
11: And three people were taken into custody last night at a protest outside a New Jersey migrant detention facility where detainees allege inhumane treatment. You're listening to ABC News.
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11: Authorities in cities across the country are ramping up violence prevention programs amid a surge of takeovers. That's when people congregate around intersections, pulling burnouts and doing donuts and fast cars, often going viral on social media. ABC's Trey Ward is in Chicago.
26: Chicago police squad cars blocked the entrance of Rainbow Beach and South Shore as the lakefront location was reportedly set to be the scene of the city's next teen takeover, responding to what the city is calling credible reports of planned unauthorized teen gatherings. Mayor Brandon Johnson saying in a statement, quote, "I am urging parents, guardians, and trusted adults to help prevent unsanctioned teen gatherings."
11: The driver of the bus at the center of a deadly crash in Virginia is now facing charges. More from ABC's Andrew Dimbert.
27: Virginia State Police say 48-year-old Jing Dong has been charged with 2 counts of involuntary manslaughter, and investigators say additional charges are pending. The fatal crash happening early Friday morning in Stafford County, Virginia.
28: Multiple people jumping out of windows. Multiple vehicles on fire.
27: Authorities say the bus traveling from New York City to Charlotte, North Carolina, failed to slow down for traffic backed up near a work zone, slamming into multiple vehicles.
11: 5 people in total were killed in that crash. And the top 2 movies at the box office this weekend come from directors who got their start on YouTube. 20-year-old Kane Parsons with Backrooms and 27-year-old Curry Barker with Obsession. I'm Mike Dubusky, ABC News.
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6: Traffic.
29: On the Beltway for slowing on the Adeloupe south of 795 towards Security Boulevard. Then you've got delays also on the Adeloupe in Parkville between White Marsh Boulevard and Perry Parkway. A bit of a slow ride on the inner loop between the 83's top side. The JFX clear from the Beltway to downtown and back. Everything is cleared out nicely at the Fort McHenry Tunnel, but there is congestion both directions of 895 at the Harbor Tunnel. At the Bay Bridge, all lanes are open. 2 going east and 3 going west. Just a very brief delay here or there on the eastbound side of 50 from Oceanic Drive out over the water. No delays on the westbound side of 50 from Stevensville over the bay all the way to 97, with 97 running well in either direction. Between 50 and the Beltway, slight delay southbound BW Parkway between 32 and 198. I'm Ken Berger, WBAL News Radio 1090 and FM 101.5.
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13: I'm Shannon Bream. Reports that President Trump has sent a tough new proposal back to Iran following hours in the Situation Room, and now the world waits.
0: Why negotiate? They negotiate. They're very good negotiators. They're crafty. In the end, we have all the cards because we've defeated them militarily.
13: President Trump insists he won't sign on to a deal that doesn't include the opening of the Strait of Hormuz and keeping Iran from ever getting a nuclear weapon. We'll talk to bipartisan members of the Senate Foreign Relations Committee, Tennessee Republican Bill Hagerty, and Delaware Democrat Chris Coons. Then tough economic numbers on rising inflation and shrinking domestic production add urgency to ending the Iran conflict. We'll talk with National Economic Council Director Kevin Hassett. Plus, millions of Americans head to the polls Tuesday, including in California, where the big race is for mayor of Los Angeles. Incumbent Karen Bass facing challenges from a progressive to her left and a former reality star to her right.
0: I have Republicans that love me. I have Democrats that love me. I have independents that love me.
2: Let me just say that it is a close race. I'm not shocked that it's a close race.
13: And celebrating America's 250th birthday with a special tour of some of our country's most precious artifacts at the Smithsonian. All right now on Fox News Sunday. From Fox News in Washington, we begin with a look at some of today's top stories. President Trump has reportedly sent a new, tougher proposal back to Iran as negotiations continue. Secretary of War Pete Hegseth says Iranian negotiators are, quote, coming in our direction. But the U.S. forces are prepared to re-engage if necessary. Hegseth making those remarks at the Asia Defense Summit in Singapore Saturday. In Washington state, authorities say they've recovered all remaining bodies of workers killed after a chemical tank ruptured Tuesday. 11 people now confirmed dead. Several more workers were injured. The EPA says there's no immediate threat to the surrounding community from that leak. Newark's mayor announcing a mandatory 9 p.m. to 6 a.m. curfew within a half-mile radius of the Delaney Hall ICE Detention Center in New Jersey, following days of protests that have sometimes turned violent. We begin with White House reaction to that unrest from Fox News correspondent Alex Hogan. Hello, Alex.
3: Good morning, Shannon. So new clashes between protesters and law enforcement outside the Delaney Hall Immigration Detention Facility in Newark, New Jersey. Some anti-ICE protests turning violent with a group of people charging officers, setting fire to the streets, and police deploying tear gas.
4: Governor Mike Mascaro this weekend urging protesters to turn down the temperature and protest peacefully, and called on the Department of Homeland Security to improve conditions at the facility.
7: Restore visitation for families. Provide appropriate care and medical for all detainees. Stop pressuring them into signing deportation documents.
4: DHS responded to those statements, condemning the attacks on agents, stating, quote, ICE law enforcement officers are facing an 8,000% increase in death threats and a 1,300% increase in assaults against them. Turning to the war in Iran, the New York Times reporting that President Trump has submitted tougher terms to Iran. Iran's top negotiator today says no agreement will be reached until Iran's rights are secured. A White House official tells Fox that President Trump will only make a deal that is good for America and satisfies his red lines. Iran can never possess a nuclear weapon. It's a different story coming out of Tehran. Iran's foreign ministry says discussions center on ending the war, not on nuclear plans. Some Democrats this week argue the conflict is only strengthening Iran.
9: The damage is done. The regime is more extreme, not less.
17: I don't think Iran is going to agree to any significant, certainly they're not going to agree to completely dismantle their nuclear program. Why would they? They're stronger today than they were before the war started.
4: Former Secretary of State Mike Pompeo says backing off now would be of no benefit.
18: We've put an enormous amount of pain on their economy. We've taken down their ballistic missile capabilities. Hamas and Hezbollah are on their back foot as well. We need to continue this effort to make sure that all the hard work and the loss of American lives that has happened is worthy of the outcome.
3: The Commerce Department releasing new data this week showing that inflation increased at its fastest pace in 3 years in April, driven by higher energy prices, driven by the war in Iran. The data also shows that prices for things like gasoline, groceries, and electricity are also on the rise. Shannon.
1: All right, Alex Hogan from the White House. Alex, thank you very much. And joining us also from the White House now is the National Economic Council Director, Kevin Hassett. Welcome back to the show. Good to have you.
8: Thanks, Jenny. Great to be here.
1: Okay, so you know how people are feeling. Our polling shows it from Fox News and beyond. So let's talk about how we sum up the recent data. Politico says this: inflation is running hotter than at any point since Trump's return to office. The economy grew much more slowly through the first 3 months of this year than previously assumed. Measures of personal income are falling, and consumer sentiment has plummeted below even the historic lows recorded during the pandemic and post-COVID-19 inflation surge. I want to work through some of those things individually, but first of all, the overall vibe. When can you tell Americans that things are actually going to get better?
10: Right. Well, first of all, it's absolutely true that energy prices are high, and that affects the top line consumer price index and PCE, something that the Fed looks at. But if you dig down and look at what's happening to everything else, then you're not seeing a lot of feed through from the high energy prices to everything else. And so right now, if you go to the Cleveland Fed, they have a real time estimate of what inflation is going to be right now, this month. And they're saying that core is going to be 0.23, which is just about the Fed's target. And literally half of what it was most of the time under Joe Biden. And so for sure there's a short-term disruption with energy prices, but you know, it's core inflation isn't taking off, and that's the history of what we've seen before, which is why in fact at the Fed they look at core, not top line, because they know that energy prices tend to bop up and down. The next thing is that incomes, real incomes, are soaring. If you look at real wage data, then the typical American family has gained about $3,000 since President Trump took office, after losing after inflation more than $3,000 under Joe Biden. And so we've got, you know, smoothing through the ups and downs, even with the higher price of energy, real incomes on the rise. And for construction workers, for manufacturing workers, for mining workers, the numbers are really astonishing. For mining workers, their real incomes this year are up $7,000 per year.
1: Okay, so you talk about growing wages, but the Bureau of Labor Statistics, according to their data, inflation is now outpacing wage growth. So if people are making more money but things are costing more, how do you answer that question and that concern?
10: That's a technical matter. It's the personal income report that came out last week that said that it was slightly negative. But personal income includes lots of things like transfers and food stamps and things that we have been reducing as part of our effort to make government leaner and meaner. And so the best measure right now is to look at the wage data. That's by far the best measure. And the real wage data are showing big increases right now.
1: Okay, so we know for people that gas, as you talk about, I mean, that energy situation ripples through everything else and how much we pay for everything else. Moody's Analytics says that the average household has paid an additional $450 in fuel-related costs since the conflict with Iran began. We've got polling on this, too. 86% of Americans tell us that gas prices are a problem for their family. That includes 51%, a majority of Americans, who say it is a major problem for them. So as people are being told, hold on, things are going to get better, the reality for them is pretty tough. So what's a timeline on improving prices at the pump?
10: Right. Look, so one of the things that's happening right now, and I'm really glad you asked this question, is that, you know, we have ongoing negotiations. There are already a lot more ships getting through the straits than we're getting through before. And the boats go about 300 nautical miles per day. And so when you leave the straits, then you can get to Pakistan almost right away. You can get to India almost right away. You can get to Korea, Singapore a little bit faster. But the point is, those are the places where the refineries had to shut down because they didn't have oil. And that's why diesel prices went through the roof and jet fuel prices went through the roof. And what happened with U.S. Refineries is when they saw how much money they could make with diesel and with jet fuel, then they changed what they refined and refined less gasoline and more of the other stuff, which was so costly. As soon as the oil lands in Asia, then we expect those prices to reverse and gasoline production in the U.S. to go up. And so I think I've seen some forecasts of how bad it could be, how long it could take, but I think they're really underestimating sort of the chain of events that's going to happen, because the boats are actually already leaving and headed to Asia and making it so those refineries are going back towards 100% production.
1: Well, in the meantime, a couple of measures of consumer confidence this week show that people are pessimistic about how things are going. University of Michigan is one of them. I know there's another you prefer. They're both showing that there is growing concern there. People feel, our polling shows too, that their personal situation is not going well, and they blame President Trump's policies. So how do you change those minds, especially in a midterm year where those issues are real life for people, but they're also real life for the politicians who have to face the voters?
10: Well, first of all, the Michigan survey is no longer has anything to do with the economy or economic sentiment. It's just a place where Democrats get to register how angry they are at President Trump. You know, they were over 100% polling for Joe Biden at the sort of deepest, darkest stagflation. Right now, they're all the way down to 30%, which is like the lowest Democrat sentiment ever. That's what's dragging the number down. The bottom line is that in the end, the literature shows that what people do when they're going to a midterm is they look at their pockets. Mm-hmm. They feel like, is my income higher? Is my job safe? So think about it. Initial claims for unemployment insurance have been about at the lowest they've been since the 1960s, which means that people aren't losing their jobs. Real incomes are going up. And so those are the kind of things that historically have led elections, not sentiment surveys from a bunch of liberals at the University of Michigan.
1: Okay, let's start credit card debt, though, because that's another issue. Wall Street Journal says in the first quarter of this year, the percentage of credit card balances that were at least 90 days delinquent rose to 13.12%, according to data released in May by the Federal Reserve Bank of New York. Mm-hmm. That's the highest level in 15 years and the most since the period following the 2008 financial crisis. Mm-hmm. People say they're using those cards to get through necessities because they can't afford what's going on. So your message to them?
10: Right. Well, we talk to the CEOs of the credit card companies all the time, and we do see some increased stress, like the numbers that the Wall Street Journal quotes. But for the most part, the delinquency is different from default, and there's not any kind of threat, the financial threat, to the credit card companies that they don't feel like that they're heading towards default scenarios. It's just that people are taking a little bit longer. One of the reasons is that people are spending more on gas, but they're also spending more on everything else, not just groceries, but restaurants and so on. And I think that that's a sign that you would see when people are optimistic about the future. So generally what we see when people are worried they're going to lose their job, which they shouldn't be, because in initial claims for unemployment insurance, about the lowest they've ever been. When they're worried they're going to lose their job, that's when they stop spending like crazy and start saving money, because they're worried they might not have to pay, they might have the money for their paying their rent. And so what we're seeing right now is spending based on optimism about the future. And if you consider how big the boom is going to be, like right now, Atlanta Fed's GDP now is about a 4% growth for the current quarter. If you look at how big the boom will be when the straits open, then it's reasonable for people to be optimistic.
1: Well, we hope there is reason for optimism with the strait and beyond. Director Hassett, always good to have you. Thanks for your time.
10: To be here, Sam.
1: All right, coming up, as we await a response from Iran to the president's tough new proposal, we're going to get bipartisan analysis from two senators on the Foreign Relations Committee, Chris Coons and Bill Hagerty. They're next.

0: This report is sponsored by IBM. As AI transforms how work gets done, a new IBM CEO study finds success will depend on how quickly organizations redesign their workforce. CEOs agree people are the priority. 83% of CEOs say AI success depends more on people's adoption than the technology. But many organizations are still struggling to redesign roles, build new skills, and rethink how teams collaborate. This gap is already showing up in the workplace. CEOs say only 25% of employees are using AI as part of their jobs, even though 86% believe their workforce have the skills to collaborate with AI. Looking ahead, CEOs expect the impact on jobs to accelerate. By 2028, 29% of employees may need reskilling for different roles, while 59% will likely require upskilling to perform their current roles more effectively. The findings suggest the real challenge isn't just adopting AI, it's aligning jobs, skills, and ways of working with the speed of AI transformation. To learn more, visit ibm.com/IBV.
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2: Very simple. Iran cannot have a nuclear weapon. I'm doing that for the world. I'm not doing it just for us.
3: That's the president at the White House cabinet meeting Wednesday. He says that is the goal driving this entire conflict. So let's get reaction from both sides of the aisle. First up, Democrat Senator Chris Coons. He sits on the Senate Foreign Relations Committee. Senator, welcome back. Good to have you with us today.
4: Great to be on with you, Shannon.
3: Okay, so we know the president has sent back the reporting as a tougher new proposal with Iran, but here's what he's outlined so far. No nuke weapon for them ever. Beyond his presidency, the strait reopened, no tolls or restrictions, all the mines removed, nuclear dust unearthed by us and destroyed, no money exchanges hands until further notice. Is that a deal you could take?
4: Look, if that's the actual deal, he was able to secure a permanent bar on any nuclear enrichment by Iran, and we get visibility and control into their nuclear program and reopen the Strait of Hormuz with no control by Iran ever. That's a positive step forward, but I don't expect him to be able to achieve that. Frankly, Iran is stronger than they were 90 days ago before this war because they've used their cheap and lethal drones not just to close the Strait of Hormuz, but to attack our partners and allies in the region, harming oil and gas infrastructure, hitting our embassies and bases. And we need a stronger, better answer to Iran's ability to close the Strait of Hormuz at will.
3: Do you think this is a bit of a Rorschach test? Because you had Admiral Cooper up testifying on the Hill. You hear what the president says, the decimation of their Navy, of their Air Force, of their missile programs, which, by the way, they weren't honest with us about just how far those would reach. They were refusing to negotiate about them. I mean, to say that they're in a better position, certainly not from a military standpoint.
4: Well, I'll agree that their traditional Navy is all sunk, and many of their ballistic missile launchers have been hit. And we've launched tens of billions of dollars of munitions at Iran, killing thousands of people. But their ability to use cheap and lethal drones that they are the world leader at to hit us and our allies and impose costs on us is undiminished. And recent public accounting suggests that a majority of their ballistic missiles are still intact. So frankly, it hasn't been the complete success the president and secretary are saying. And a strategy forward to get out of this is going to require us to deal with those drones. Look, Ukraine, Shannon, has proven that they can make cheap and effective drones and drone interceptors in garages and basements. So while we can use our technological superiority to bomb big factories in Iran, we're not going to be able to stop them from having the power to use their mines to close the Strait of Hormuz and their drones to track us and our allies. We're going to need a tough deal to actually address this new capability that Iran has demonstrated in this war.
3: If they won't come to the table, do you think there's a point that you would say kinetic action is the answer moving forward? Because we know that they have been shady on some of the things that they've agreed to in the past. And what we're hearing out of their chief negotiator this morning, he's saying they're going to have no agreement unless the nation's rights are completely secured and they won't believe the enemy's promises, I'm assuming, meaning us.
4: Well, look, one of the mistakes President Trump made at the outset was to announce that this was a war of regime change. The Iranians have never taken all the actions that they have in the last 90 days because they were holding them in reserve. And so when President Trump announced we were going to kill the Ayatollah and did, we've now got Ayatollah 2.0 and a more aggressive and less trusting IRGC, if that's possible.
3: So do you think we can get to a deal
4: regime
3: with them then?
4: I don't disagree with that.
3: Are we going to have to move beyond the diplomacy issue?
4: Well, simply launching more and more and more strikes at Iran have limits. we're not succeeding in overthrowing this regime just by attacking them more and more. And we are paying the cost. In this last week that I've been at home in Delaware, the number one thing I hear from Delawareans is about the cost of gas and groceries, health care and housing. You just had Kevin Hassett on. Boy, things are really sunny in his America. But what I'm hearing about is real concerns about the rising costs that we're facing and how we're going to get out of this. That requires reopening the Strait of Hormuz.
3: Yeah, and we'll see. We know the president has said reportedly a tough new deal back to them. We'll see if they come to the table. Meantime, I want to look backwards a little bit because you were co-chair of President Trump or President Biden, certainly not President Trump's, President Biden's national reelection bid. And we're hearing a lot from Dr. Jill Biden, the first former first lady this morning about all kinds of things that are included in her new book. Now, one of your Democrat colleagues over on the House side, Adam Smith, says he is angry that essentially you and other Democrats were sent out there to defend President Biden when he wasn't in shape to run again. Here is what Adam Smith said this week.
5: We had to try and defend it, you know, which undermined our credibility as individuals and our credibility as a party. So it really weakened us in 2024. They should have seen it. They just should have seen it. And the only thing I want to hear from Jill Biden is, I'm sorry. We should have said something, sir.
3: Do you want an apology?
4: What I want an apology for is the cost the average American are facing. Look, I was with Joe Biden yesterday at a Memorial Day event here in Delaware. And look, Shannon, what I've seen on Fox is running just one sentence. But what Jill Biden has said in her interviews is she was worried about what was happening during that debate because she'd never seen anything like that before or after. Yes, he was slowing down. President Trump's about to turn 80 as well. What I'm concerned about is our current president is falling asleep in cabinet meetings and rage tweeting at 2 a.m.
3: Hold on a second.
4: And he's distracted by his focus on a billion-dollar ballroom and a $1.8 billion slush fund not winning the war in Iran.
3: We're talking about what the former first lady said or didn't say.
4: We're talking about something 2 years ago, not what's happening now.
3: But to that point, here's what National Review says this. If you're a Democrat and you're angry that Donald Trump is actually the president and serving his second term, Jill Biden has a heck of a lot to do with that and how you ended up in this situation right now. They call her the architect of this, the second term of President Trump.
4: Look, a lot of what drove the election in 24 was costs, was the way that folks were mad about their costs. And the farther in the rearview mirror Joe Biden gets, the better he looks, as Donald Trump is now the least popular president in modern history. Trump's standing in Fox polls on immigration, the economy, and costs are collapsing.
3: A lot of folks think you wouldn't have him had this Biden presidency in the second run for it, and those who argued that he was up for it had not pressed his heart. Okay, I want to make sure that we get to something else. This is on a favorite topic of mine, which is college football and college sports. You've got the Protect College Sports Act. By the way, 90 days to the first college football game, and yes, I'm counting. This new College Sports Act would say that athletes can transfer only once without penalty, that eligibility maxes out at 5 years, and schools can't hire away a coach during that sports season. There's some pushback from those who say this helps the NCAA, it doesn't help athletes. What are you hoping to accomplish?
4: Look, Shannon, I'm proud to be an original co-sponsor of this bill, along with Senators Cruz and Cantwell. They achieved a tough bipartisan compromise. It protects student athletes, their scholarships, their health care, their ability to earn what they deserve through NIL rights, name, image, and likeness. But it also makes the changes you just talked about to eligibility, to the transfer portal, to coaches abandoning their teams right before playoffs. Everybody who is a college sports fan knows that it's in chaos right now, and we're at risk of losing all of college sports, Olympic sports, D2 and D3, because of the arms race and how much is being spent. This is a reasonable compromise, and I hope that my colleagues will take it up and send it to the president's desk.
3: Well, I'll be tracking it very closely tomorrow, 89 days until the first game. And I know it's not just about football. Senator Coons, thank you very much.
4: Thank you, Shannon.
3: All right, let's talk to the other side of the aisle. GOP Senator Bill Hagerty from Tennessee, two on the Senate Foreign Relations Committee. Okay, I want to go back to where we started. Senator, welcome. With respect to Iran, there are those arguing that we should not make a deal with them. Mark Thiessen is among them, writing over the Washington Post, that even a good deal would let Iran off the mat, give it a financial lifeline, and thus a pathway to ultimately reconstituting what President Trump has destroyed. He goes on to say, listen, we'd be better off using our military to destroy what's left of Iran's military, open the Strait of Hormuz by force, and do some other things. What do you think? Make a deal or more kinetic action?
6: Well, I was just on the phone early this morning with senior administration officials. I think that they have all the time in the world, if you think about it, because they have absolutely devastated the Iranian Navy, the Iranian Air Force. We have complete control over the skies. They've devastated their defense industrial base. The nuclear program, as it were, is in the bottom of a mountain right now. And if you think about it, you've got a population of 90 million people, highly educated people that have been shut off from most of the world. Their internet has been shut down for most of 2026. You've got severe economic pressure that's undergoing, that the economy is undergoing right now in Iran. They're now printing 10 million rial notes, Shannon. There is a tremendous amount of pressure on the regime right now. The regime is fairly discombobulated, as you know. That's why it's taken so long to negotiate anything. But President Trump has been clear. He wants this decision to be made by the Iranian people in terms of who will lead that country. I think we need to have an opportunity to see if we can get to a deal. And hopefully what we see is a resurrection of a country that has great economic potential. We see great interest from other nations in the region who want to help rebuild Iran to something much different than what it has been the past 47 years. So I'm looking at this with a sense of optimism, knowing that President Trump is a great deal maker. He's not going to take a bad deal, but we may be able to put something in place that will absolutely help resurrect Iran and put them in a position where they can never have a nuclear weapon. If you think about what they have done just recently, President Trump has been very clear about this. He's not going to allow them to have a nuclear weapon. And if you see what they've done to their neighbors in the region, think what they would do if they had the capacity to use nuclear arsenal. In that regard, I think it's clear.
3: Does that get to, though, Senator Coons' point that they are able to wreak a lot of havoc with the drones that they have, the capabilities that they do still have left?
6: They have tried to do that, but I want to go back to the points I just made. Their economy is in a shambles. They don't have any significant military capabilities. What they have played is the one card we have always known they have, and that's the Strait of Hormuz. We're focused on that right now. We're getting it open right now. There are multiple ways to do this, but I think what President Trump is trying to allow to happen is for diplomacy to work, for us to not have to completely demolish the economy of Iran, but leave that country in a position to rebuild itself. I think we're close. Every sense I get is that we are, and I think this needs to be made very, very clearly. Whatever the deal may be, it's going to be a performance-oriented deal with real checkpoints. This isn't going to be like the JCPOA, where the Obama administration just used American dollars, used you know, billions of dollars of cash and millions and tens of millions of dollars of pallets of cash to send over to bribe the Iranians. What this will be is clear performance. They're going to have to perform to get any sort of relief, and President Trump is going to make that very clear. That's why he always maintains leverage, and I think that's what we'll see out of any deal that comes forward.
3: Okay, in the meantime, there are growing concerns about the stockpiles of weapons, military equipment, those kinds of things that we have and the availability of them. This is actually something I talked to President Biden about during his administration. There were worries about this. Now we've got Ukraine, Russia. We've got, as you well know, having served in the Indo-Pacific region as an ambassador, real concerns about China and Taiwan. Here's what we're being told about stockpile deficits. And this is an analysis that appears over the Center for Strategic and International Studies, that it will take many years to replace these kinds of things, Tomahawks, THAAD missile defense systems and Patriot missiles, several years to replace these SM-3, SM-6 ship-launched interceptors, and months to replace joint air-to-surface standoff missiles and precision strike missiles. Do you worry about that, especially knowing what you know about China and its ambitions with regard to Taiwan, where we're not fulfilling all of the weapons orders that they've put in with us?
6: Well, I'd say this. President Trump has certainly done more to fulfill those weapon orders, both in the first administration and in the second administration, than either of his two predecessors did to fulfill our obligations to Taiwan. That point needs to be made very clearly. In terms of the Weapons Council, of course, we're constantly following this and tracking this. The lead time for some of these more sophisticated technologies is enormous. But if you think about what Steve Feinberg and the team at, Steve is the Deputy Secretary of Defense, a great business person and someone I've known for years. Steve, the team there are looking at new and novel ways to use new technologies to continue to stay at the cutting edge of modern defense. And so I am confident that we're going to be able to maintain our edge, that we're going to be able to extend our edge. If you look at what we're doing with respect to artificial intelligence, if you look at the new technologies that are being developed, it's right here at home in America. I think we're going to continue to maintain that lead. What we're going to see, though, is a shift to more a different mix, more new technologies, more technologies that will be effective in the modern warfare region.
3: All right, I want to talk about Capitol Hill and reports that there are tensions between the White House, between Senate Republicans over a number of things, including the president endorsing against two sitting senators, GOP senators, who now have lost their bids to move forward. This new DOJ anti-weaponization fund, the inability to get the Save America Act passed, new funding requests related to the White House ballroom, and talks that there are, you know, you guys are at a loggerheads over some things. I mean, the Senate left town without passing the reconciliation package we thought was coming, in part, we're told, because of these tensions. How would you describe the relationship?
6: Well, we're coming back to town tomorrow, Shannon. In fact, I'm heading back shortly after this interview. We're coming back to deal with the most fundamental problem that we've got, and that is the fact that the Democrats shut down the Department of Homeland Security. They don't want any sort of border enforcement. They don't want law enforcement in America, and we have to get that funded. The issues that you raised, of course, have been issues that have been added on to the pressure to get this done, but we need to remember the fundamentals. Senator Thune, our leader, is bringing us back in to make certain that we refocus and get the Department of Homeland Security fully funded, and certainly Customs and Border Patrol and our ICE agents taken care of, so the Democrats can't attack them anymore. We're going to fund them beyond President Trump's term so that they stop becoming a political football and are allowed to do their job to make our nation more safe. With respect to the other items, I think we're going to be able to navigate that. There are discussions underway right now between our Republican conference and the White House to get to something that's going to work. I think there were just more details and more questions last week that needed to be resolved. Those conversations have been taking place this week, and I'm looking forward to seeing the details this coming week, but I think we're going to get right back onto this reconciliation package. Again, we would not be here were it not for the obstructionism of the Democrat Party. Chuck Schumer and the Democrats seem to want to create chaos at every turn, and it's our obligation to try to fix that.
3: Well, a long list for you when you return. We look forward to seeing you back here and following that progress. Safe travels, Senator.
6: Thank you,
3: Thanks
6: Shannon.
3: Always for your time.
6: Thank you very much.
3: Coming up, more of this. Yeah, we're going to take a closer look at days and nights of clashes. This is outside a Northeast ICE facility. Yep, right here on U.S. soil.

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1: Starting at the Bay Bridge, where all lanes are open with two going to the east and three going to the west, the congestion on the eastbound side of 50 starting around Cape St. Clair, it is a bit of a slow ride, but nothing all that major. The westbound side good, coming over the water past the Seven River Bridge to 97 and 97 between 50 and the Baltimore Beltway doing fine. The only delay anywhere on the Baltimore Beltway is the Adloop south of Liberty Road towards Security Boulevard. Slowing in northbound 895 in the Harbor Tunnel, very brief, but it is there. The southbound side of 95 coming out of the Fort McHenry Tunnel toward Key Highway, you're going to find just a brief delay. Up in Harford County, the slowing continues southbound 95, south of the Maryland House toward 24, very possibly because of a work zone. The northbound side clear, coming north of White Marsh Boulevard to the Susquehanna River. I'm Ken Berger, WBAL News Radio 1090 and FM 101.5.
2: We believe that this facility should be closed. It should not exist. It should not have been allowed to open in the first place.
3: Yeah, it shows that this radical left Democrats' priorities when they decide to go out and protest a detention center where we're housing rapists, child predators, murderers, drug dealers.
4: Phil, Senator Cory Booker and Homeland Security Secretary Mark Wayne Mullen on the days and nights of protests outside the Delaney Hall, New Jersey ICE detention facility. It turned violent again last night. It is time now for our Sunday group to break it down. USA Today White House correspondent Francesca Chambers, former communications director to House Speaker Kevin McCarthy, Mark Bednar, Fox News senior political analyst Juan Williams, and former Bush national security official Michael Allen. Welcome to everybody. So it got a little crazy there again last night. Now, I want to give you a sampling. By the way, the FBI, the acting attorney general says the FBI has arrested this guy making threats to ICE agents. I think this was Wednesday. I will kill your whole bleeping family. Your whole bleeping family is dead. Your children and wife are dead. All of you are going to be dead. Juan, what do we do with that?
5: Well, that's unacceptable. I mean, that's just wrong. The thing is, look, we are in polarized political times, and the immigration issue is one that triggers a lot of anger in people because there's a certain human element to it, the feeling that people who are here illegally, but not only that, but just immigrants in general, are not always the wealthiest, most connected people, and now there's the sense that they are being picked on in even a vindictive sense by this administration. This week, the federal judge said that Kilmar Abreu Garcia, and that whole long episode was an episode defined by the administration's vindictiveness, and he was released on that basis. You think back to Minnesota and the events there and people standing up again and saying, don't do it. It's the administration has become overly aggressive. It's okay to go after criminals. You just heard what Mark Wayne Mullen was saying. Everybody's, rapists and criminals off the streets. We're for it. But when you start going after people who have been long-term residents of the United States, people who are dreamers, I think there's a sense, in these detention centers where they're forcing people to sign things allegedly to agree to leave the country, people feel like this is an authoritarian excess.
4: Oh, okay. Well, and certainly they're showing up and protesting. Here's what Governor Mikey Sherrill said a couple of days ago. She said an increased ICE surge in the area outside Delaney Hall is a threat to public safety. So the ICE agents showing up, she went on from there asking everybody to be peaceful. But then once the New Jersey State Police took over, they had another explosion last night of people. She said this overnight. Saturday night, masked individuals at Delaney Hall attacked the barrier in the protected protest area and began aggressive and dangerous actions against Newark and New Jersey State Police, throwing projectiles, using the barriers as weapons, lighting tires on fires in the street. The attorney general up there in New Jersey said, even tougher things about that it's just not safe, Mark. And so those weren't ICE agents they were protesting.
6: Well, and it's really interesting now. This has been something that the Trump administration has been imploring for help from these local officials, from Minneapolis to New Jersey and beyond. They just want help from local law enforcement, if only to let them do their own job. But now the fact that Democratic states, their law enforcement officials are being kind of targeted themselves, this is kind of the situation that the Trump administration has been worried about from day one. So this obviously still has a lot more legs to go. But the fact that at least local law enforcement is participating, that they're, on the ground, that's a good step. But clearly, this is still out of hand.
4: Well, and Francesca, we know that that facility was open during the Obama years. And I'm not saying there weren't any protests. I'm sure that there were. But the media covers them, in a different way now.

0: I mean, this presents a critical, what you could call first test for Mikey Sherrill in New Jersey, but also for Mark Waymon. And picking up on, I think, things that both Juan and Mark just said, you don't want this to develop into a situation like what happened in Minnesota that led to the shakeup in the Border Patrol, but also eventually in the Department of Homeland Security as well. And Mark Waymon, he just got there.
1: Well, Michael?
2: Well, looking at it through a political lens, I think the Democrats believe that they're having a boost in voter enthusiasm. The midterms are coming soon. But when you really look at the screen and see what these people are asking for, it's essentially a variation on defund ICE, close the facility. And so while the Democrats are trying to turn this into an advantage, I think it'll eventually detract if all the American people hear from the Democratic Party is, we want to protect those who are able to come into the country under Joe Biden's open border policy. And I don't think that's going to sell at the end of the day.
1: Well, we got a lot more politics to talk with the panel, so stick around because voters are going to the polls in high-profile races all across the country this week. We're going to take you live into the field for some updates and then break it down next.

0: love this place. I've been surfing here since I was a kid. Now, seeing my grandson out on the water, it means everything to me. Watching him and taking in the blue waves, the sea breeze, the blurry horizon.
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5: Now, a coverage of Democracy 26, some big races coming up this Tuesday as voters go to the polls in several states. We have got team coverage with Grady Trimble in Iowa and Matt Finn in California. Matt, we kick things off with you. That Los Angeles mayor's race getting a lot of national headlines.
6: Yeah, Shannon, and it's considered pretty much wide open. And the current mayor, Karen Bass, she's campaigning all across the city this weekend to keep her job. We were at an SCIU union rally yesterday where Bass did not miss the opportunity to attack opponent Spencer Pratt.
7: We have a choice. Do we choose a TV reality star? No! Yeah. Yeah. Yeah. Saying he was a villain and taking pride in that, but we don't need villains in this city.
8: No, we don't.
6: Spencer Pratt is fresh off his national media tour in New York City, where he told Fox News he's not interested in Hollywood endorsements and will be elected by moms and animal lovers.
9: I'm the look around candidate. I do basics. I don't do national politics. I don't do parties. I just say, look, they're stealing all of our tax money to give it to drug addicts to have needles and tourniquets.
6: The governor's race is another neck-and-neck race in California, with Democrats Javier Becerra and Tom Steyer considered the latest frontrunners against Republican Steve Hilton. Now, in the mayor's race here, if a single candidate does not get 50% of the vote on Tuesday, then the top two candidates advance to November. And in the governor's race, the top two candidates, regardless of party, will advance to November as well. Shannon.
5: All right, we're going to break that down with the panel. Matt Finn in Los Angeles, thank you very much. We turn now to Fox Business correspondent Grady Trimble, covering critical Senate race and others in Iowa. Hey, Grady.
10: Hey, Shannon. Democrats see Iowa's Senate seat vacated by retiring Senator Joni Ernst as a possible flip to win back the majority in the fall. State Rep Josh Turek and State Senator Zach Walls are in lockstep on most issues, though Walls is seen as more progressive. Republicans have likened him to New York Mayor Zoran Mamdani, Mamdani, that is, and he has made his opposition to Senate Minority Leader Chuck Schumer a central part of his campaign. Turek, on the other hand, is viewed as a more establishment candidate. He flipped a GOP-held Iowa House seat in 2022. On the Republican side, Congresswoman Ashley Hinson is the presumptive nominee. Hinson has the endorsements of Ernst and President Trump. She says both of her potential opponents are too far to the left for Iowa.
8: They both support policies that would raise Iowans' taxes. They both support policies that support illegals over Americans. And they both support policies that would take this country backwards in terms of protecting our kids. They both support radical gender ideology. So I think it's going to be a very clear contrast no matter who comes out of that primary on Tuesday. Right.
10: Tuesday's primary could also determine which of the Republican gubernatorial candidates will take on Democratic Iowa State Auditor Rob Sand in November, if any one of those five GOP candidates can secure 35% of the vote here. Shannon?
5: Okay, Grady Trimble, thank you for the update. All right, to discuss this, let's bring back in our panel. And I want to go back to California and this mayor's race out there. The LA Times says this, the latest UC Berkeley LA Times poll in the LA mayor's race has Mayor Bass at 26%, Nithya Raman at 25%, Spencer Pratt at 22% among likely voters. One of the analysts on that poll says you've got three very different candidates, each with very different constituencies, all within the margin of error is going to boil down to turnout. Michael, is the Spencer Pratt candidacy a real thing?
11: I think it's a real thing. I've been hearing about it around town, so it must have captured someone's imagination here. But the fascinating thing about this race is that it's about good old-fashioned incompetence. It feels like she missed all the signals that there were fires, fire conditions approaching. She made a hash of the cleanup. And then when you look at the homelessness, the ubiquitous homelessness staining a once great American city, and questions about where billions of tax dollars went that was meant to remedy this. I think the voters of Los Angeles are ready to turn to anybody but Mayor Bass or Spencer Pratt or anyone else. She is going down.
5: Okay, there's a prediction. Francesca, there are serious issues out there, but we know in a lot of cities we see people continue to vote for leadership or like-minded leadership. In some of these cities, they're not willing to take a chance on somebody like an outlier like Pratt.
12: It would be a really stunning turn of events if Bass didn't make even the jungle primary runoff. Yeah, because you have to remember that she is someone who was a congressional black caucus chair. She was on the shortlist for Biden's vice president 6 years ago in 2020. So if she were not to make that, that would be a stunning turn of events. But going back to the wildfires, Spencer Pratt is someone who lost his home in the Palisades wildfires. He's put that issue front and center in the race. It hasn't typically ended well for politicians who have not been in their cities or their states when there have been major Shannon, things that have taken place. I think back to New York City. Remember when Bill de Blasio wasn't in New York City? Or closer to home, James Hahn, a former LA mayor who was in Washington, D.C. during 9/11, couldn't make it back for a couple days. He lost his reelection race.
5: Well, there's also the fallout now from another race that has been decided, which is Texas's GOP Senate primary. With the president's endorsement, the AG Ken Paxton there has won his race. But Politico says that is sparking GOP money panic. Their words, they say it means that $100 million will have to go to bail out the Texas seat instead of helping win seats in Maine, Michigan, Ohio, North Carolina, and elsewhere. One of the folks who spoke to Politico for that article, Mark.
13: Well, it's really interesting. In this game of Texas Hold'em, Republicans do hold the right cards. Follow it. Go with me here. But the table stakes have been raised for sure. But the context here matters. So James Tallarico, he's been able to run basically since March. In an election year, 3 months is an eternity. So, and also the fact that he was able to run against Jasmine Crockett, that can make almost any Democrat sound not only both moderate but sane. So now that like the tables have been reset here, we have an opportunity for Paxton to actually go on offense. There's not any more squabbling within the Republican Party itself. The one thing that I would flag for Republicans, though, that money is going to be important here, because Democrats, they came out in more full force in a higher turnout for the primary. And even in 2018, when Beto O'Rourke, the Democrat and media darling, that's supposed to be Ted Cruz, the primary was still heavily Republican winning. So the fact that there's energy here on the Democratic side, Republicans cannot take the seat for granted.
5: Well, and Juan, though, you've seen the ads already with Mr. Tallarico talking about the binary belief in God and being vegan, potentially not eating meat. I mean, I don't know how those things would play in Texas.
14: Well, you know, obviously Republicans think they play against Tallarico. That's why, you know, I just listening to Mark talk about money. I think the early money is really pouring in for Tallarico. Democrats are excited at the idea that Texas is in play. And I think he's got to define himself in his early ads. He's got to spend money not just attacking Paxton, who is so vulnerable because he's got so much baggage. I mean, Republicans impeached him. That's, I mean, this is not someone who you would hold up to your children as an example of good behavior. But I think Tallarico has to stop the Republicans from making him into this wild-eyed liberal.
5: Well, the ads are already running on both sides. Right. I think it's going to get very nasty down there. Panel, we'll all be watching it. Thank you very much. We'll see you next Sunday. Up next, our Sunday special. The Smithsonian gave us a behind-the-scenes look at hundreds of years of cherished American artifacts. We're going to take you along. Dorothy's ruby slippers from The Wizard of Oz, just one of the 250 special treasures being highlighted here at the Museum of American History for our 250th birthday. We'll take you behind the scenes next.

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7: One of the most popular museums here in Washington is revealing some never-before-seen artifacts along with some old favorites as part of the celebrations for America's 250th.
8: The Smithsonian's National Museum of American History is highlighting 250 of our country's most precious treasures for this special anniversary. What is the overall theme of what you guys have here?
9: So we've chosen 250 objects representing, of course, 250 years, but they're spread across 250,000 square feet of this remarkable national museum. So we really tried to take the Declaration as our inspiration and our prompt. What does it mean to be in pursuit of life, liberty, and happiness? So each of the objects we've chosen has a verb. So kind of that great implication that we're always pursuing, we're always in action, trying to make good on the promise of a more perfect union.
8: All right, let's go take a look.
9: Should we?
8: Yeah.
9: Okay.
10: As visitors walk through the galleries, they're surrounded by pieces of history that helped to shape the nation. 76 of the artifacts have spent years protected in storage, while the public will get to see others for the very first time.
8: So one of the treasures you have here is from Abigail Adams, one of the first ladies we know best.
9: Right. So of the 2 million objects and 3.5 linear miles of archives, if you stack them all together, this is a real standout for me. One, I am a huge fan of the founding mothers and their relationship with the founding fathers. And these pearls, we think that John Adams gave to Abigail in the 1760s. And they're not pearls. They're blown glass covered with fish scales to make them look like pearls.
10: Some items, part of the fabric of American life, in our lifetimes. In another gallery, visitors can get an up-close look at threads nearly as iconic and quite fashionable.
9: And the First Lady's, of course, is a perennial favorite exhibition and has been since the very first kind of women came to the Smithsonian saying, hey, it's 1912. You don't have anything about us. We'll give you some of these treasures. So these were the descendants of some of the founding fathers who had saved these dresses and then gifted them to the Smithsonian.
8: So Dolly Madison, one of the key figures at key moments in our country's history as well.
9: Absolutely. So she, of course, is the First Lady during the War of 1812. She narrowly escapes capture by the British as they're trying to burn down, successfully, sadly, the White House. So she takes documents, treasures, and literally kind of saves them from destruction. And then, of course, you see her gorgeous gowns.
8: So along with a history that dates back centuries, we have modern day history being made here. The latest inaugural gown from First Lady Melania Trump.
9: Absolutely. And one of our 250th, of course, her exquisite gown, the second one that Hervé Pierre designed for her.
10: At the center of the museum's collection is the precious fabric that inspired our national anthem.
8: I remember my very first visit here. This was the thing I was most excited to see. I still feel that way about this,
9: absolutely,
8: the Star-Spangled Banner.
9: I know. And what a gift, of course, that we have it. Of course, it's the War of 1812. The major battle is in the harbor of Baltimore at Fort McHenry. And literally bombs bursting in red air, the entire thing. The battle lasted 25 hours, so everyone was waiting to see whose flag would be flying over the fort. And, of course, it was ours. And now it's in a very special, beautiful chamber. It's been beautifully conserved, very low light. And every time I turn that corner, I get the chills.
8: Yeah, absolutely. It is one of the don't miss it
9: can't miss
8: items.
9: It. One of the 250 is kind of like maybe the first one.
7: By the way, the Smithsonian's are free to visit. And that particular installment, In Pursuit, is on display all throughout 2026. Check it out. That is it for us today. Thank you so much, always, for joining us on Fox News Sunday. I'm Shannon Bream. Have a wonderful week. We'll see you back here for the next Fox News Sunday.

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3: From ABC News, I'm Wayne Cabot. I'm in no hurry, says President Trump, more than 48 hours after he said that he would make a final determination on a deal to end his war with Iran. The White House today refusing to confirm reports from Axios and elsewhere that Trump wants changes to the deal. A statement saying only that Iran can never possess a nuclear weapon. Trump's demand that Iran reopen the Strait of Hormuz hasn't happened, but he told Fox News, "We're getting what we want slowly. I'm in no hurry." Some oil industry analysts say even if the strait were to reopen tomorrow, it would take months for the markets to get back to pre-war prices and supplies. Kevin Hassett, director of the White House National Economic Council, telling ABC this week.
4: Energy prices are high, and they're high around the world. Gas prices are high. That's extremely frustrating, and it's something that we're working on, doing lots of different things to minimize the disruption, and hopefully, again, that the problem in the Gulf will be over soon, and then things will go back to normal.
3: The Ebola outbreak has been confined to Africa, but now Brazil is monitoring two people with meningitis and malaria for possible Ebola. Both recently traveled to the DRC and Uganda. A nightly curfew remains in a few hours in a half a mile of ICE detention center in Newark, as New Jersey Governor Mikey Sherrill implores protesters not to throw things at police.
5: We will continue to look for ways to allow people to continue to protest because, make no mistake, I am very concerned about what's going on at Delaney Hall. And this is all taking away from the protesters who have been very, I think, effective at bringing attention to that.
3: Also in Newark, a United Airlines flight about to leave for Spain had to be emptied because, well, here's the audio from ATC.com.
6: They have security. Everyone's evacuating. Someone decided to name their Bluetooth device a certain four-letter word, so they're evacuating the aircraft.
3: We can only imagine what it spelled. You're listening to ABC News.
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3: Ukraine. President Zelensky expects a major Russian attack either tonight or tomorrow night with drones, cruise missiles, and ballistic missiles. He says intelligence shared by the U.S. and European partners indicates preparations are underway, telling Ukrainians to get ready to enter bomb shelters. Israeli flags now fly over a captured castle in Lebanon, Israel's deepest incursion into Lebanon in 26 years. Israel's ground invasion has captured dozens of Lebanese villages, where it says Hezbollah fighters are. A total blackout hit St. Thomas and St. John in the U.S. Virgin Islands today, the second time this weekend. The U.S. territory struggles with increasingly frequent outages from decades-old generating units and years of deferred maintenance. Let us now give some respect to the lowly pigeon. Studies of pigeon migrations show the birds have a sort of internal compass. German scientists have found a magnetic-like material in their liver that aligns with Earth's magnetic field. University of Bonn researcher Christian Kurtz telling ABC News.
9: Our study also contains evidence that all these macrophages, all these immune cells in the liver are connected to nerves. And these nerves, the vagus nerve, for example, they all go to the brain.
3: Wild species seasonally migrate up to 1,200 miles, but most just hang around. I'm Wayne Cabot, ABC News.
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10: Traffic.
11: Quiet Sunday evening around the region. No major worries anywhere on the Beltway. All lanes are open. You might see just a brief delay on the Adloop approaching Security Boulevard. Nothing all that major. In Harford County, southbound 95, coming south of 543 past 24. A bit of a slow ride and that ongoing road work up there. No troubles at the Fort McHenry Tunnel or the Baltimore Harbor Tunnel. South of town, 97 running well from the Beltway to Route 50. And the congestion on the eastbound side of 50 between Oceanic Drive out over the bay has cleared away. Two lanes are available going eastbound and three lanes available going westbound with a very light volume of traffic. There is an accident working in Montgomery County, however, southbound 270 near Old 100 Road. That's Maryland 109. The far left lane is blocked. Traffic gets by to the right and there is some congestion. I'm Ken Berger, WBAL News Radio 1090 and FM 101.5.
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10: Weather.
12: The forecast for tonight, expect clear to partly cloudy skies. It'll be comfortably cool with temperatures dropping back into the low 50s. Mixture of sunshine and clouds on Monday, continued pleasant with high temperatures in the upper 70s. A mix of sun and clouds on Tuesday, a 20% chance for a rain shower. High temperatures in the mid to upper 70s. 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

0: It's the weekend, and it's game on in Texas. We start here. Ken Paxton storms to victory and reshapes the midterms in the process.
1: Paxton winning here automatically vaults Texas to the top of the competitive races this fall.
0: How he beat a four-time senator and why it affects the whole map. Iran threatens to retaliate for U.S. strikes.
2: I think it speaks to the fragility of the ceasefire and the ongoing threat there.
0: But that's not what's sending signals of strength. We'll tell you what should be concerning American diplomats. And the symptoms of Ebola go beyond bodies or even borders.
3: It's causing a lot of fear, panic, and turmoil within the community that's already plagued by conflict as well as displacement.
0: How frustration in Africa is giving way to fear and even violence. From ABC News, this is Start Here Weekend. I'm Brad Milkey. Across Texas on Tuesday night, polls closed at 7 p.m. The race of the day, of course, was a GOP primary runoff between current Senator John Cornyn and Texas Attorney General Ken Paxton. Now, usually, if an incumbent runs, the incumbent wins. Certainly newsworthy when they get taken down by a challenger in their own party. The discourse ahead of this race was that if Paxton won, it would represent something even bigger. This would have the power to reshape not just a Senate seat, but potentially the national midterm picture. So let's take a step back for a second. Remember, if Democrats can flip four seats in November, they take back the Senate. That's all they need to have power over legislation, power over Supreme Court nominations, cabinet picks. If they could flip Texas, the thinking goes, flipping the other three seats would get a whole lot easier. Many analysts agree Paxton could be a much easier opponent to face than, say, a four-term senator.
4: Tonight, we've come up short in this primary runoff.
0: As the votes came in, it became clear Paxton had won this easily.
5: Tonight, we just made history.
0: He had blown the doors off of this race, and now Texas has turned into this November's fiercest battle. Let's start the show with ABC's D.C. Bureau Chief Rick Klein. Rick, big victory for Paxton. Can you just walk us through the significance of this?
1: Yeah, I mean, the ending of John Cornyn's Senate career happened in dramatic fashion. It happened to a guy that is just very well known in Texas political circles and nationally, usually not for the right reasons. This is a guy that has been scandal-plagued for years, Brad. He was impeached by Republicans in a Republican state, although not convicted. He's had criminal charges filed against him and dropped. He's had scandals involving a salacious divorce. And all of that just seemed to draw him closer to Donald Trump.
5: When everyone in Washington told him to abandon me and abandon the people of Texas, he didn't listen. Instead, he gave his complete and total endorsement.
1: For months, Republicans have been saying to him nationally, hey, stay out of this race or give it to Cornyn. Cornyn's going to win, and Cornyn wins, then we don't have to worry about holding on to Texas. Instead, just a week out, Trump threw his weight behind Ken Paxton, and Paxton winning here automatically vaults Texas to the top of the competitive races this fall.
5: Texas will be the radical left's number one priority. But if there's one thing I know about Texans, is that we're not going to let them take it.
1: Democrats see a real opportunity there, and frankly, Republicans fear that opportunity. It's going to be enormously expensive and enormously competitive all the way through November.
0: Well, and so let's talk about, after all, there's another guy running in this race. It's the Democrat. We know that it's James Tallarico. That's the Democratic Party's candidate running for Senate. What should we know about him, and I guess how does he sort of factor into this race?
1: Yeah, Tallarico has become just a fast-rising star in the Democratic Party. Only 37 years old, but he's been in the Texas legislature for years now.
6: They're raising taxes on all of us while they cut taxes for themselves. The real fight in this country is not left versus right. It's top versus bottom.
1: He's got a reputation as someone more on the progressive side than the moderate side, but someone that has been apt to make some surprises. And famously, he broke through with an interview with Joe Rogan.
7: There is reason and good reasons to be disillusioned. I guess all I'm pushing back on is that second step of it's always going to be this way.
8: Right. It doesn't have to be
7: right.
8: This way.
7: That is the key step.
8: Right.
7: So I'm not on.
8: You need to run for president. Yeah. We need someone who's actually a good person.
1: And a lot of people are just intrigued by his backstory, his very humble beginnings in Texas, troubled childhood, worked as a teacher, led the Teach for America program, and became a seminarian and a state lawmaker.
6: My faith teaches me to love my neighbor as myself.
1: A very compelling character that is guaranteed to raise about as much money as he needs in a very big and expensive state.
0: Well, and a Presbyterian seminarian, right? I've heard that his faith, I guess I've heard Texans say, like, in some ways he speaks Texan. I mean, does that
9: Yeah. Does he play differently than a standard Democrat or something?
1: Well, that's interesting, because sometimes what he's spoken has been maybe too frank for Texas. When he's talked about, and these are clips that are going to become very famous in the coming months.
10: God is both masculine and feminine and everything in between. God is non-binary.
1: He's questioned how many genders there are biologically. That's not something that I think most people of faith in Texas are likely to hear.
10: Modern science obviously recognizes that there are many more than two biological sexes. In fact, there are six.
1: There's also just a false rumor out there that he's a vegan, which is, like, in Texas, that's a slur. He's had to combat that by having a picture of himself eating a big old turkey leg. But he has talked about wanting to have less meat consumed in society, which, again, that's a little rough in Texas. So whether he fits Texas broadly or what we thought about it, or the emerging Texas and the Texas of 2026 and maybe beyond, is one of the big questions that'll get settled here. A lot of people have compared him to Beto O'Rourke, who came close but fell short in his race against Ted Cruz for the Senate, and then flamed out in the presidential race a short time after that. A lot of people that I've talked to see in Tallarico someone who has more political talent and has been discovered a little bit earlier in the process. And there's just a lot of folks that are excited about his candidacy in Texas and well beyond.
0: Right, to the point where Tallarico appeared to walk back some of these past comments about religion and gender. In an interview with ABC News, he said they were, quote, meant to be deliberately provocative, end quote, and that Paxton, he said, was using them to distract from what he called his career of corruption. But Rick, as you zoom out, is Tallarico the kind of candidate that Democrats are hoping get them over the line in several of these states? I guess, can you give us a sense of what the map looks like for Democrats, and then what candidates they think would help them flip or defend these various Senate seats?
1: Yeah, start by saying that the Democrats have a brutal map. Very few opportunities. Only one state that has a senator up for re-election is a state that voted for Kamala Harris and certainly has a Republican senator. That's the state of Maine. So you if you're a Democrat, you got to start there. And they need to pick up four total, because it's right now a Senate where it's 53-47. And if you're going to take control in the party that doesn't have the White House, you have to have 51 votes. So they've got a net four. So that means holding on to the states they have, including some battlegrounds like Michigan and Georgia and New Hampshire, and then expanding the map. And the kinds of candidates that they're going with, they really fall into two categories. One is the Tallarico mode. I think you'd put Graham Plattner, who's the Democratic candidate in Maine, in a similar type of mode, of like a younger kind of outsider image. Maybe he's said and done some questionable things in the past.
11: His skull and crossbones tattoo, which he says he had for almost 20 years, and had no idea it resembled a Nazi symbol.
1: So you have to win states like that. If they can win Maine and Texas, they're well on their way to potentially winning.
0: Okay, we are up against a break right now, but when we come back, we will talk more about this Democratic push to try to win back the Senate. That's after the break.
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0: Welcome back to Start Here Weekend from ABC News. I'm Brad Milkey. Before the break, we were talking with ABC's Rick Klein about this push by Democrats to try to flip 4 Senate seats. That's what they need. Ken Paxton has defeated John Cornyn in this GOP primary runoff in Texas. Rick, it sounds like people say that could give Democrats a better chance of winning. What do Democrats need to do, I guess, to put themselves over the top there or in any number of states?
30: Well, to put them over the top would be more moderate and kind of establishment figures in states that trend a little bit more red.
31: I didn't plan to run for office again, but when I see what's going on, I know I can do something about it for Ohio.
30: Sherrod Brown in Ohio or Roy Cooper in North Carolina. The Brown was a longtime senator. Cooper, a former governor. They're Democrats.
0: I was going to say, these are names I know, Rick. This is the old guard. Yeah.
30: And if those kind of like old school Democrats can pull it off, and in addition to some of these emerging stars, that's the secret sauce for Democrats. They need all of those things, both of those ends of the spectrum to work, and then they can talk about those states in addition to some longer shots like Alaska, Iowa, maybe even Nebraska, where there's an independent candidate running. But everything has to go right for them. But so far, things have gone more right than wrong. Coming into the year, there weren't a lot of people that thought Democrats had any chance of taking on the Senate. Now, I think it's getting realistic, and you start to focus in on these candidates, focus in on the stakes, focus in on Donald Trump and the perceptions around him, and you could have a real ball game.
32: They want to win. I know how to win.
33: Are you worried about Florida?
32: Some of them don't know how to win. I know how to win. I think I've proven that, haven't I?
0: Lastly, President Trump. His endorsements at this point, they've all been, obviously, Trumpy candidates. Do those move the needle for Republican voters, and do those move the needle for national voters, and is there a difference there?
30: There's a huge difference, Brad, and that's one reason that this primary season could be misleading when it comes to Trump's power. We've seen a number of instances where Trump's endorsement basically turned a race around and handed it to the person that Trump wanted, even if that person is, you know, more extreme or more controversial. That doesn't matter. But that isn't the kind of voter that determines a general election in a battleground state. It just isn't. And so activating the Trump base, yes, that's important, but it's not going to be enough. And in winning in a primary, especially in the polarized politics of 2026, it just is not necessarily a recipe for success. And there's a lot of voters for whom, yes, Donald Trump is a motivating factor to go vote for, but there's a lot of voters also, Brad, we've learned, are motivating factors to vote against Donald Trump.
0: Yeah, and it's interesting. ABC News has a new poll out with the Washington Post and with Ipsos, and it asked Americans, what is the worst thing about either of these parties? And Donald Trump dominated the discussion here. The thing Americans didn't like the most about Republicans was Trump himself or perceived loyalty to Trump. And then even for Democrats, often the answer of what don't you like about the Democrats, there were people that said, like, they're too liberal, they're too woke, came up in these open-ended answers. But the most popular response was that they were not strong enough in standing up to Donald Trump. Rick Klein, after a big night in Texas. Thank you.
30: Thank you, Brad.
0: This past weekend, President Trump gave some encouraging news. Amid ongoing negotiations in Qatar, he said, the framework of a peace deal with Iran had come into focus. And yet, less than 24 hours later, Trump said, actually, there's no rush. If anything, he said, diplomats should take their time crafting a broader deal. And by the end of the day Sunday, the U.S. had fired on Iranian naval facilities in what they described as a targeted strike. Well, this week, in a written statement read aloud to Iranians on state TV, Iran's new supreme leader warned there would be retaliation.
1: The clock cannot be turned back, and the nations and lands of the region will no longer be a shield for American bases.
0: Saying the U.S. would pay for its, quote, mischief. Let's take you to the region right now. ABC's chief foreign correspondent Ian Pannell is standing by. Ian, first off, what can you tell us about this American strike, I guess? What was it? How significant was it?
2: Yeah, I mean, this took place in southern Iran. CENTCOM is describing it as a self-defense operation, essentially, saying that it targeted Iranian fast boats. These are the boats that are used by the IRGC, the Islamic Revolutionary Guard Corps, which is essentially the military vanguard that protects the regime that has been responsible for targeting some of the shipping inside that area and also targeting missile launchers, which, of course, the U.S. and others have said, well, they were totally obliterated.
3: I would say we knocked out 85% of their missile capacity. It's very hard for them now to build missiles.
2: Clearly, Iran still retains that capability. Now, they haven't explicitly said what the threat was, but they did say it was to protect U.S., primarily naval personnel in the region. I think it speaks to the fragility of the ceasefire and the ongoing threat there and the reality that despite all this bombing that's taken place, as billions and billions of dollars have been spent, Iran still remains a potent force.
0: Yeah, but that's the thing, Ian. That's what's so confusing to me is we've heard now threats of retaliation from the Iranians. The U.S. has kept insisting that we are near a kind of peace deal. Not only have the Iranians denied that, but like we keep actively firing on each other. So like, what are the potential next steps toward a peace deal and what things are clearly standing in the way of that?
2: Yeah, I mean, Iran, of course, called it a serious violation. They said that they would retaliate, as we've seen before, for example, when the U.S. Navy intercepted Iranian boats that were trying to breach the blockade that the U.S. has put in place. So you've kind of had this low-level tit-for-tat. Now, I don't think it means that the ceasefire isn't still there. One should expect that there are going to be these moments. But I think it speaks to the difficulty of actually trying to get a lasting peace if you can't even have this system in place where the U.S. has got this naval blockade to try and stop any ships going to Iranian shores or leaving Iranian shores, and you don't have the free flow of vessels through the Strait of Hormuz, which we keep talking about.
4: How close would you say that you are to a deal right now with Iran?
3: Could happen any day. Could, and it might not happen.
31: but it could happen any day.
2: We've heard many, many predictions that the end is in sight. We've seen lots of deadlines imposed by President Trump that have come and gone and had no impact.
31: I'm saying 2 or 3 days, maybe Friday, Saturday, Sunday, something, maybe early next week, a limited period of time.
2: Now, I think one thing is clear is that both sides, both the Iranians and the US, are saying, yes, there's been progress on some issues. That's fine. But the key sticking point, in particular Iran's nuclear program, still remains a major stumbling block.
31: We're going to either make sure they don't have a nuclear weapon, or we're going to have to do something very drastic.
2: President Trump taking social media saying that Iran's going to give up its highly enriched uranium. It's got something like 1,000 pounds of highly enriched uranium. In other words, uranium that is enriched to such a level that it wouldn't take much more to then turn it into weapons grade. But it also has lower level highly enriched uranium, and it still has, despite all the bombing, the ability to cascade centrifuges. What does that mean? In other words, it means it still has the ability to create more highly enriched uranium. And Iran is saying that this is its right, as it is for many other countries, to have a peaceful nuclear program. Now, Israel and the US and many others feel that Iran's program is not peaceful at all. And despite all the optimism, the mood music that we're hearing from the president, from the Secretary of State Rubio,
5: it's either going to be a good deal or there isn't going to be one.
2: The reality is there's no settlement on these issues. And having said over the weekend that a deal looks like it's going to be agreed in the coming 24 hours or days, we're now looking at a number of days without any obvious sign of an agreement. And I think that's part of the problem.
30: In what other question? Ian, is Iran now appears to have started to restore internet access to its people. That, like, I think we forget that people in Iran have not been able to easily get the internet or, like, word to the outside world very easily over the last couple of months. What does that new access say about how the Iranian regime either sees the war itself or, like, sees its relationship with its people?
2: Yeah, I think it's absolutely the latter. I think it's an expression of confidence, which certainly wouldn't have been the case just a few months ago. Mm. The US and Israel never explicitly said this war is about regime change. But certainly for Israel, it absolutely was.
6: This is part of the effort to crack the regime. It's not going to happen in one day. We're 20 days into this war. Yes, we're seeing cracks.
2: And both Prime Minister Netanyahu and President Trump have encouraged the Iranian people to seize the moment to rise up and overthrow its rulers. Even though President Trump has said repeatedly that the regime has been overthrown, I mean, it hasn't been overthrown. Yes, we have a change of personalities, but you now have a regime that is arguably more hardline than it was before.
6: The replacement Ayatollah has not shown his face. Have you seen him? We haven't.
2: And you have an Iranian people who firstly rose up at the start of the year, something in the region of 10 to 30,000 people, unarmed protesters, were gunned down by their own government, so they were cowed by that. I think this suggests that the Iranian regime feels confident enough to restore the internet and it won't represent a threat to themselves, that the Iranian people have enough to think about.
30: Like the people have bought in. They believe that Mujtaba Khamenei is their leader. Like, that's the idea.
2: Exactly. And even if they don't support him, that's not necessarily the point. The point is, are they willing to go back out on the streets to communicate with each other over the internet, use the internet to foment a popular uprising? I think the judgment of the regime right now is absolutely not.
30: All right, Ian Pannell there in Tel Aviv right now, really clarifying. Thank you.
2: Thanks, Brad.
30: Next up on Start Here Weekend, it's one of the most deadly diseases on Earth, and it's spreading quickly in Africa. That's after the break.
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8: Picking a little higher now on reports from Axios and elsewhere that President Trump is now seeking to change parts of a deal to end his war with Iran. A White House statement says only that Iran can never possess a nuclear weapon. Trump's demand that Iran reopen the Strait of Hormuz has not been met. Trump telling Fox News, "I'm in no hurry." Acknowledging gas prices are high, Kevin Hassett, director of the White House National Economic Council on ABC's This Week.
9: It's something that we're working on, doing lots of different things to minimize the disruption. And hopefully, again, that the problem in the Gulf will be over soon and then things will go back to normal.
8: Brazil monitoring two people for possible Ebola, both recently traveled to the DRC and Uganda. A United flight about to leave Newark for Spain was evacuated after a passenger got cute naming their Bluetooth.
10: Someone decided to name their Bluetooth speaker a certain name, so they have a security concern there.
8: Audio from ATC.com. We don't know what that name was. This is ABC.
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23: Traffic.
11: In Anne Arundel County, on the eastbound side of 50, over by Davidsonville Road, 424, the broken-down vehicle blocks a far left lane. You get by in the two right lanes, so no major delay. In Baltimore County, the Ad-Loop of the Beltway near Frederick Road in the southwest corner, they're reporting another broken-down vehicle in the roadway, but not seeing any huge delay. But there are heavy backups on the Ad-Loop south of Liberty Road towards Security Boulevard. No issues on the Jones Falls Expressway from the Beltway to downtown and back. Things running fine at both the Fort McHenry Tunnel and the Baltimore Harbor Tunnel. All bores and all lanes are open. On the Intercounty Connector going westbound near Georgia Avenue in Montgomery County, two left lanes are blocked because of the accident. Traffic gets by along the far right side. Prince George's County, the Capitol Beltway, out of loop. Watch out for the crash near Pennsylvania Avenue. Two left lanes are blocked. I'm Ken Berger, WBAL News Radio 1090 and FM 101.5.
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0: Welcome back to Start Here Weekend from ABC News. I'm Brad Milkey. It was late April when a man fell ill and died in the Democratic Republic of the Congo, smack in the center of Africa. His symptoms appeared to be consistent with the deadly virus Ebola, but scientists couldn't definitively say. By May 5th, the World Health Organization said there had been an outbreak of an unknown virus. Local reports described dozens of deaths already.
16: Currently, I'm on panic mode. Because people are dying, I don't have medicine.
0: More than a full week later, May 13th, a team from the WHO arrived in that man's home province. On May 17th, they confirmed to the world this is indeed Ebola. By then, the African CDC said more than 100 had died. And this is what was concerning. Officials acknowledged there were probably many more cases yet to be discovered. This virus had a significant head start.
17: After consulting the ministers of health of both DRC and Agenda, and after the Africa CDC's notification, the outbreak is spreading rapidly.
0: The African CDC said there were now more than 1,000 suspected cases that we know about, and this is key, elevated transmission risks in 10 different countries, all surrounding DR Congo. Doctors say, let's be clear, this is not another pandemic unfolding, but it does demonstrate how you simply cannot bottle people up in one area once this disease takes hold. With that, let's go to ABC's medical correspondent, Dr. Darian Sutton. Dr. Sutton, you now have this cluster of countries. We're talking about DR Congo, but also Gabon and Uganda. I mean, a ton of them now. How quickly is this developing, and why is it developing like this?
18: One of the biggest concerns with how this disease is spreading in Africa is not just by the numbers, but by the lack of testing.
1: When we first saw what was the most significant and largest outbreak in 2014 that infected over 28,000 people and claimed over 11,000 lives, that was with the preventions in place that are needed in order to stop an active outbreak. Right now, we are dealing with an even more vulnerable population and community with a disease that is spreading faster than what many health officials can keep up with.
4: Oh, you know, you know, my,

0: onset of COVID, that this disease has an even higher fatality rate. But this stress can lead to conflict sometimes with health authorities and within communities. How concerning is this getting?
1: It's leading to a tremendous amount of conflict. This disease has an incredibly high fatality rate. You are correct. And it can range anywhere from 30% to 50%. Right. One out of every two people who get this may die. What if that is causing in these local communities is a lot of panic and fear, understandably. This disease, when it first starts, it often starts as dry symptoms, which can mimic a lot of endemic diseases that people are normal or used to. I think what's happening within these rural communities is that that fear and that panic is being associated with the help that's coming in to try to stop it. Mm-hmm. There are many people who are skeptical of the aid that is coming in.
2: Unfortunately, we're facing resistance, and some people want to stone us, but we're not going to give up. We're continuing to tell them that the disease is here.
1: There have been extreme limitations in foreign aid that has been ongoing. That leads to a lack of trust within the community with public health workers. And so now just throwing money at it is becoming exceptionally difficult, as it's causing a lot of fear, panic, and turmoil within the community that's already plagued by conflict as well as displacement.
0: Well, what is the central conflict? I guess what is the messaging that's not getting across? Because, for example, we heard from the security coordinator for the Ebola response team in Rampara in DR Congo.
3: This is a misunderstanding due to a young person who doesn't grasp the reality of this disease.
0: He's basically describing medical tents being burnt to the ground. Why?
1: This infection is most viral at the time of death. This infection, again, has a high fatality rate, and the virus replicates in the body and multiplies to its highest extent at the time of death. And that's so important because at the time of death, within many of these communities, burials obviously will happen. And within the cultural context, burials often resolve around direct contact with the dead body.
4: La famille et les jeunes de ses amis ont voulu...
3: His family, friends, and other young people wanted to take his body home for a funeral. Even though the instructions from the authorities during this Ebola virus outbreak are clear, all bodies must be buried according to the regulations related to this pandemic.
1: It's so important to understand that this virus transmits via bodily fluids, and many people may not be aware that after death, it still is contagious. Arguably, you are the most contagious after death. That has led to a lot of turmoil.
0: Oh, people being like, we would like to see our loved one. We'd like to touch our loved one, or whatever you would do at a funeral in a charged environment.
1: Many, we would like to commence with the normal action of burial, which unfortunately is a high-risk event during an Ebola outbreak.
0: Right.
1: You also have many of people in the community skeptical of public health workers who are trying their best to isolate these bodies. But that is interrupting the cultural traditions within these communities, which is causing a lot of anger and frustration, which is likely connected to the recent fires that we've seen in public health tents.
0: Yeah, I was going to say, like, medical tents being lit on fire, like, scary scenarios. And by the way, Dr. Sutton, you mentioned sort of funding and throwing money at this. I know that USAID had like a significant presence in parts of Africa. It's since been largely defunded. Do we know, like, I guess I'm wondering, could USAID have done anything to stem what we're seeing now in the last several months or the last year?
1: We can look to the past, to one of the largest and most significant outbreaks in 2014. That occurred in Western Africa, infected over 28,000 people, claimed over 11,000 lives. USAID, the United States Agency for International Development, was key in containing this outbreak. And even with that being said, a post hoc review by the USAID cited many parts of that response that could have been improved with testing, with communications, with public education. With what we're seeing today and the lack of testing, it is clear that the lack of funding from foreign aid, albeit we won't be able to completely understand until the dust settles, is contributing to the ongoing problem that we're seeing in Africa right now.
0: Right. And again, experts have said they're not really worried about widespread contagion here in the U.S., but already more precautions being taken, and travelers coming from this cluster of African nations, you're now only allowed to come to the U.S. through a few airports. It's Atlanta, Dallas, Houston, and now JFK in New York, where you'll get additional screening. Dr. Darian Sutton, thank you.
1: Thank you.
0: This year, we've seen an explosion in new betting options. I'm not just talking about sports betting options like over-unders and parlay bets. No, I'm talking about entirely new formats where you can bet on anything in what are called prediction markets. These sites can be ripe for insider trading because it used to be, if you know what song Beyoncé would start her Coachella set with, you would get, what, bragging rights? Maybe some retweets for your information? Now you can make cold, hard cash on these markets. Well, recently, Congress has launched a probe inside some of the biggest new prediction markets. And this week,

0: a Google employee was arrested for, wait for it, allegedly betting on what Google was about to do. ABC's chief investigative correspondent Aaron Katursky is here. Aaron, what happened here?
1: You know how every year, Brad, Google releases its list of top searched people in any given year? Mm-hmm. Well, according to federal prosecutors, one of Google's software engineers, a guy by the name of Michele Spagnuolo, an Italian citizen, had access to the information. He knew who Google's top searched person of 2025 was going to be when prosecutors say he placed a series of bets on Polymarket that netted him $1.2 million by correctly wagering that the singer known as David would be the top searched person on Google in 2025.
0: Right, we're actually going to go to our final break right now, but when we come back, we will talk more about what this arrest means for other prediction markets going forward. That's after the break.
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0: Welcome back to Start Here Weekend from ABC News. I'm Brad Milkey. Before the break, we were talking with ABC's Aaron Katursky about this Google employee who was arrested for allegedly betting on Google's top searched person of 2025 through a prediction market company. This is one of those sites where you can basically bet on anything, the weather, whatever. Aaron, what does Google have to say about this? Because every company has some form of confidential information they don't want to release, but insider trading is something different.
1: Well, Google says he may have had access to the confidential, non-public information as part of his job, but actually using it to place bets on a prediction market is against company policy. And they've put the employee on leave. He is also charged with commodities fraud and wire fraud and money laundering because prosecutors say this is just the kind of bet or trade that is akin to insider trading on a securities market.
0: Well, I thought you were about to say, Aaron, this is just the kind of bet that you could imagine happening. Because wasn't it, I think it was the head of Polymarket a while ago said, hey, insider trading is a net good for the world. Like, we get more information the more the insiders are putting their stuff out there. Kalshi has almost taken the opposite tack. They've said, we're going to be really tough on insider trading. But I think there's a lot of skepticism from people who understand there's a lot of money to be made out there from people constantly trading on what knowledge they might have or what they're kind of guessing will happen out there.
1: In fact, it's a real potential black eye for sites like Polymarket and Kalshi if their users don't have confidence that they're not going to be on the losing end of somebody's insider bet.
22: What are we entering now? This is our surveillance system.
1: And so Kalshi invited us into its room where they're trying to suss out insider trades, and we were the first reporters invited in by Kalshi to see this group of mainly young guys in vests who look like they haven't slept and cans of Red Bull were everywhere.
22: We have 24/7 shifts that they're rotating, monitoring the markets because the markets are open 24 hours a day.
1: And they are actually looking for abnormally large trades or trades that just don't smell right.
23: You mentioned your own enforcement. What does that look like?
22: So an enforcement case, you know, it begins as an investigation and usually as an alert. So once an alert comes up, our surveillance team reviews it. It might be a false positive, then they'll dismiss it. If it's not, they typically will involve me or another member of our legal team at that stage, and we start collecting information.
1: And then they go and route around on employee sites and other places on the web to see if they're the result of inside information.
0: This comes after, by the way, the House Oversight Committee is now launching an investigation into insider trading potential. What are they looking for exactly?
1: They're looking to see if these sites are on the up and up, because the preference of the sites themselves, Brad, would be they want to do their own policing.
0: Right.
1: And they have in some cases. Kalshi says it referred about 200 potential insider trading cases to the Commodity Futures Trading Commission and is done all that already this year and on pace to do more for the remainder of the year. The Commodity Futures Trading Commission is led by Mike Selig, who also agreed to speak with us.
24: There's always a risk that there could be somebody trading on insider information, but it's our job as regulators to take legal action there. It's the job of the Department of Justice to take criminal action in many cases as well.
1: Normally, the commission, the Commodity Futures Trading Commission, is made up of five members. Right now, Selig is the only member, so he has unusually high influence over how prediction markets are regulated.
24: If we have a system where there's 50 different regimes around what you can offer, people just aren't going to offer it here. They'll go offshore, and that's bad for all Americans.
1: And he is fighting to keep that control with his agency, despite the efforts of a number of states to try and regulate how prediction markets operate.
2: These markets are inherently corrupt. And let's start having the conversation now so that eventually, under the right circumstances, we might be able to protect people.
1: Brad, there are now at least a dozen bills floating through Congress that would crack down on the way prediction markets are allowed to operate. So there is pressure on markets like Kalshi and Polymarket to prove that they actually can control insider trading on their platforms, or else there might be bipartisan agreement to have Congress do it for them.
0: Right. And again, there's so much money in here. Everyone's eyes are on it. And like we know that Donald Trump Jr. has taken advisory positions at both Kalshi and Polymarket because like it's very much a ground floor moment. Aaron Katursky was already reporting on this before this Google employee was arrested for allegedly doing what critics had predicted might happen in a scenario like this. Thank you, Aaron.
1: Thank you, Brett.
0: And one last thing. This past weekend, there was this big athletics competition in Las Vegas. Track, swimming, weightlifting. Sounds a lot like the Olympics, except most of these athletes would have been banned because here, almost everyone was taking performance-enhancing drugs.
3: Tonight, dozens of athletes face off across multiple sports. All of them here for the same reason. To find out just how far we can go.
4: Yeah.
0: This was the first edition of the Enhanced Games, billed as an experiment to find out what would sports look like if we stripped away doping rules. Unlike most internationally sanctioned events, the doping rules here were simple. You can take any drugs or substances you want that are FDA approved as long as you have a prescription. Throughout the event, organizers said athletes would be supervised by doctors. This is the latest salvo from athletes and trainers who insist there is nothing wrong with drugs like anabolic steroids, testosterone, human growth hormone, and stimulants. As long as their use is supervised, they say, people could benefit from a cycle or two. And the people at Enhanced are not just talking about elite athletes. They're marketing these products to regular people.
5: This isn't just athletes. It's a revolution. And you can be a part of it.
0: In just the last few years, Enhanced went from a concept for a competition to a pharmaceutical company that sells these drugs. They just went public on the stock market earlier this month. Most doctors and sporting organizations, though, strongly oppose the use of PEDs for athletic gain. The side effects for steroids alone include acne, bloating, insomnia, along with violent mood swings. Organ damage is a possibility. Complications can be fatal. With black market products and their unknown ingredients and doses, it gets even more dicey. But that's why some of these athletes say they decided to participate in the first place. They're convinced some of the top athletes they've been losing to in recent years are all doping anyway. If the promise of this event was to break the taboo, though, the results themselves were a reality check. When founders announced this concept a few years ago, they envisioned thousands of athletes. They convinced about 50 to take part. Some sprinters vowed to break records. In fact, Enhanced promised $1 million prize to any athletes that broke a world record, despite the fact these ones would not even count by international standards.
20: In the final events, we have our first world record.
0: Well, only one athlete even purported to beat a world record time. That was a Greek swimmer who was also wearing a swimsuit that was banned from the Olympics. The drugs weren't even enough for him. A sprinter who had predicted Usain Bolt's records would be broken didn't even come close. His time would not have put him in medal contention at the Paris Olympics. Perhaps most perplexing for Enhanced was that some of these events were won by participants who weren't enhanced at all. They had vowed not to take any performance enhancers. In fact, they were followed around by doping officials to make sure they were still kosher for future competitions.
20: Armstrong ahead. What's he going to touch?
25: It's going to be quick.
20: Hunter Armstrong at 24-21.
0: If anything, these results serve to remind us just how elite athletes are. They go through grueling schedules, packed prelims, rigorous protocols, and still post better times. In the cocktail of genetics, training, work ethic, and chemistry, they would rather not inject anything else into this conversation. have spectators at this event. Like, it was pure SponCon for this, what is really a pharma company. You wonder if the stock price is the score they really care about at the end of the day. All right, that'll do it for us. Thank you so much for listening to Start Here Weekend from ABC News. Start Here Weekend is produced by Aaron Ferrer, Emily Schutz, Kelly Therese, Jen Newman, and Anthony Ali. Ariel Chester is our social media producer. Josh Cohen is director of podcast programming. I'm our managing editor. Thanks to John Newman, Tara Gimble, Eamon McNiff, and Katie Dendos. If you want to hear the daily edition of Start Here, check out our podcast. 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I'm Brad Milkey. 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

0: from ABC News, I'm Wayne Cabot. The lack of an Iran deal has oil prices going higher again. Reports today indicate that both Iran and the U.S. are seeking adjustments to a draft agreement that President Trump had been reviewing. Brent crude trading at over $92 a barrel, up 1.5%. Prices fell for a while last week when there was talk of an emerging deal. President Trump telling Fox News Now that I'm in no hurry, saying we're getting what we want slowly. Patrick DeHaan of Gas Buddy says that if the deal is not solidified very soon to reopen the strait, prices may once again spike. But Kevin Hassett, director of the White House National Economic Council, tells ABC's This Week prices aren't increasing as much as they could have.
1: It's something that we're working on, doing lots of different things to minimize the disruption. And hopefully, again, that the problem in the Gulf will be over soon and then things will go back to normal.
0: Israeli troops have captured a mountain castle in southern Lebanon in the deepest push yet. During the latest push into Lebanon, the Israeli flag has been raised and an exuberant Prime Minister Netanyahu says, I've instructed the IDF to expand the maneuver in Lebanon. Ukraine launching strikes overnight on Russian energy sites. President Zelensky is expecting a major Russian attack either tonight or tomorrow on his country using drones, cruise missiles, and ballistic missiles, telling Ukrainians to get set to enter bomb shelters. Most of the musicians have dropped out of President Trump's planned events for the nation's 250th, in part because they say the event was falsely sold to them as nonpartisan. ABC News senior White House correspondent Selena Wang.
2: Overnight, the president then floated the idea of replacing the entire event with a Make America Great rally instead. He said to do that instead of, quote, having overpriced singers who nobody wants to hear, whose music is boring, and yet who do nothing but complain.
0: This is ABC News.
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0: A massive boom in Massachusetts. We now know what it was. Had people calling emergency lines in New England. Here captured on a Ring camera in Danvers, Mass. Also heard 30 miles away in Newton, Mass. ABC's Gio Benitez tracking it down.
5: Manny Karosh says seconds after he heard the boom, his entire house began to rumble.
6: Whatever that shockwave was enough to literally move things.
5: NASA says the fireball was a natural object and not a re-entry of space debris or a satellite, adding the energy released at breakup is estimated to be equivalent to about 300 tons of TNT.
0: The American Meteor Society figures that the space rock was about 3 feet wide, entering at about 75,000 miles an hour near the Massachusetts-New Hampshire state line. That boom heard from Montreal down to Delaware. Utah's Great Salt Lake isn't as great as it once was, shrinking as the water level drops from a winter with very little mountain snowpack. Cranes are taking boats out of the state marina. Amy Arulian is with Utah State Parks.
7: We do expect that more boats are going to need to be removed, if not all of them are going to need to be removed from the marina. So we can expect more crane days this summer.
0: It's not a cure, but a pill seems to help people with advanced pancreatic cancer survive nearly twice as long. It blocks a mutated protein that fuels tumor growth in more than 90% of cases. I'm Wayne Cabot, ABC News.
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11: Traffic.
12: Slight delay northbound 895 in the Harbor Tunnel. And that's about the only slowdown we're seeing anywhere around the region, with all lanes open on the Beltway, top to bottom, side to side. No worries on the Jones Falls Expressway from the Beltway to downtown and back. 95 northeast of town running fine in both directions between 695 and the Susquehanna River. No troubles north of town on the Harrisburg Expressway leaving the Beltway to Pennsylvania. 795 wide open and no troubles on 70 leaving the Beltway to the west out to Mount Airy. South of town, 97 looking good leaving the Beltway to Route 50. 50 wide open in both directions between 97 and the Bay Bridge. At the Bay Bridge, all lanes are clear with 2 going to the east and 3 going to the west. No congestion with a very light volume of traffic. I'm Ken Berger, WBAL News Radio 1090 and FM 101.5.

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1: Welcome, it is the Ben Ferguson Show. It's so good to have you with us. Let's start with what's happening in Iran. And what we're witnessing may be the biggest diplomatic breakthrough since the conflict began. There are now multiple reports that say the United States and Iran have agreed in principle to a framework for a 60-day ceasefire deal. But there's one signature that still matters above all others, and that is President Donald Trump's. Now, make no mistake, this isn't happening because Iran suddenly wanted peace. Iran's economy is collapsing under the crushing pressure. Their oil exports have been hammered, their military infrastructure has taken the massive hits, and the Strait of Hormuz crisis has rattled global markets. And now, the regime appears to be searching for a lifeline before the situation gets out of control for them, which means they lose control of their own country. I want you to take a listen to how the news was broken on Fox News Channel about the 60-day deal.
2: U.S. officials confirming to Fox News that American and Iranian negotiators have reached a 60-day ceasefire extension, a memorandum of understanding. The question now is whether or not President Trump and Iran's Supreme Leader Mujtaba Khamenei will sign off to move this deal forward. As part of the current framework, we are told this would extend the ceasefire and open the Strait of Hormuz. The issue of Iran's nuclear program would be pushed down the road, and already we're starting to see a splinter in the positions, at least announced by Iranian state media and announced by President Trump. You'll remember yesterday during that cabinet meeting, the president said he would not be comfortable with Iran exporting their highly enriched uranium to a third-party country like China or Russia. We do know a top Pakistani diplomat is expected in Washington tomorrow. Some of these finer details will likely be worked out in the days and weeks ahead. But as you said, John, the devil here is the details, because when we look at a situation like this, we have been here before, only to see the Iranians step back at the negotiating table and try to drag things out longer. The other question has to do with enforcement and where President Trump stands in terms of actually enforcing some sort of agreement with the Iranians. What would be considered a ceasefire violation if this agreement is extended? We saw overnight the Iranians launching drones toward a commercial vessel that was trying to pass through the Strait of Hormuz. Ultimately, CENTCOM shot down those incoming projectiles and then struck Iranian territory. The Iranians responded with a ballistic missile and drone attack against a U.S. base in Kuwait. And it gives you a sense of just how quickly things can unravel in the region. So again, U.S. sources confirming to Fox News that a 60-day memorandum of understanding was reached between American and Iranian negotiators. The question now, will this agreement be signed off in terms of Tehran and Washington at the very top level agreeing to move forward into this extended ceasefire?
1: Now, after that news broke, there was a White House press conference, and the Treasury Secretary, Scott Bessent, was speaking about Trump weighing this Iranian proposal. And here is what the Treasury Secretary had to say.
3: With the Iranian government, we did not have regime change, but we changed the regime. As President Trump said at the cabinet meeting, as we've said other times, the first layer of leadership was eliminated, the second layer, and we're now at the third layer. And the way to think about it is the Iranian government, such as it is, is three pillars. It is the elected government, it is the IRGC, and it is the clerics, and they are having trouble communicating. So we are being patient. We do not have unlimited patience. President Trump always prefers a peace deal. So everything we have done thus far has been defensive. And at present, that is what we will continue doing. But if President Trump doesn't think he can get a peace deal, then kinetic is back.
1: Now, the Treasury Secretary also wasn't done there after making that clear warning. He also said that President Trump is just not going to do a bad deal with Iran. This echoing what President Trump had said several days ago when he said he is not going to be bullied by Iran and they're not using the midterm elections for any type of advantage. He made it very clear he is going to make sure that Iran never gets a nuclear weapon, and there is no timeline for the president to get a deal done. Well, the Treasury Secretary saying this about taking it as a, well, there's no deal if it's a bad deal.
3: So, Ed?
4: Thank you, Mr. Secretary. I guess first, well, we're starting to see this disruption of the oil supply and through the Strait of Hormuz affect economic data. First, is there a deal on the table for a 60-day ceasefire to continue that? And then second, how fast could inflation then recede or retreat, or is inflation sticky because the PCE was at a three-year high?
3: Well, first of all, PCE today, month over month, was 0.2, which was, we're looking at decimal points, but the estimate was 0.3. So 1 month doesn't a trend make. And what we've seen is actually oil prices are down about 10% in May. There are almost 2,000 ships waiting to come out of the Gulf. And I think the oil market is going to be very well supplied on the other side of this, and that we could see prices come down very quickly. We saw the UAE. Leave OPEC. So I would expect on the other side of this that gasoline prices will follow.
4: Is there an agreement with Iran on the table?
3: The teams have been going back and forth, and President Trump has made it very clear. He talked about it at the cabinet meeting that he has several red lines, and Iran has to turn over their highly enriched uranium. They cannot pursue a nuclear weapon. And the Strait of Hormuz, back to your question on energy, has to free transit. Navigation of the seas has to be free and open as it was before. So he's not going to take a bad deal. He's going to make a great deal for the American people.
1: Now, all this is happening as tensions are still extremely high. The U.S. Central Command, CENTCOM, they accused Iran on Thursday of a, quote, egregious ceasefire violation for firing a ballistic missile at Kuwait and then launching 5 one-way attack drones that posed a clear threat in and near the Strait of Hormuz. CENTCOM said the ballistic missile was successfully intercepted by Kuwaiti forces, while the drones were all successfully intercepted by U.S. forces as well. Now, in addition, American forces, quote, prevented a 6th drone launch from an Iranian ground control site. U.S. Central Command and regional partners remain vigilant and measured as we continue to defend our forces and interests from unjustified Iranian aggression, the statement said as well. Now, Iran claimed it was just retaliating for what the Pentagon described as self-defense strikes on Monday, directed against Iranian missile launch sites and mine-laying boats as well. Iranian state media reports implied the target of the ballistic missiles fired at Kuwait by the Islamic Revolutionary Guard, known as the IRGC, was an American airbase that was involved in the self-defense strikes. The Kuwaiti foreign minister also called the Iranian attack a blatant violation of sovereignty as well as security. It further declared its strongest condemnation of the criminal Iranian attacks, which it described as a dangerous escalation. Kuwait's neighbors, including Qatar, Saudi Arabia, and the UAE, also denounced the latest Iranian attacks, saying this: these terrorist attacks constitute a flagrant violation of the sovereignty of Kuwait and a threat to its security and stability, is what the UAE foreign minister said, declaring full solidarity with Kuwait and support for all measures amid a safeguarding its security and stability. Now, Kuwait and its neighbors are all members of the Gulf Cooperation Council, known as the GCC. The Security General also condemned it in the strongest possible terms, that continued heinous Iranian attacks on the state of Kuwait will not be tolerated, saying the persistence of these treacherous attacks constitutes not only a flagrant violation of the principles of international law, the United Nations UN Charter, and the principles of good neighborliness, is what the statement said as well. Now, there's two things happening here that are very clear. You have the president trying to get a good deal, a deal that makes sure that Iran doesn't have nuclear weapons, while Iran is also popping off shots. One thing is very clear. The next 24 to 48 hours could be extremely important in dealing with all of this. And we'll keep you updated. Quick break. Ben Ferguson Show. More coming up.

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0: Welcome back. It is the Ben Ferguson Show. It is nice to have you with us. The federal agency overseeing more than $126 billion in federal contracts is joining now, we're learning, Vice President J.D. Vance's anti-fraud task force, expanding the White House's crackdown into the federal government's contracting system. The General Services Administration calls itself the engine of government and serves as the federal government's central contracting and real estate agency. Now, this is really big because they oversee the buildings, the services, and the goods agencies rely on to operate. And by joining the task force, the GSA gives one of the Trump administration's highest profile accountability efforts access to its procurement data, its acquisition expertise, and cross-agency reach as the White House now seeks to root out even more fraud in the Public Programs Department. The GSA sits at the center of the federal acquisition and contracting ecosystem, making us a critical force in the fight against fraud, is what the GSA Administrator Forst said in a statement to Fox News Digital. Now, this also comes as we're learning just how much fraud is actually out there. $6.3 billion in potential fraud was uncovered recently, as Fox News explained it.
1: Team has identified nearly $6.3 billion in suspected fraudulent government contracts. Now, nearly 400 businesses are on the clock today to prove those contracts are legitimate. They have 30 days to do it or they lose their funding. And we are learning more about the shocking ways alleged fraudsters are spending your money. Now, this is from the California Post. In San Diego, one woman is charged with stealing money earmarked to fight fentanyl overdoses. But prosecutors say some of that $30,000 went to her cosmetic procedures, breast implants, tweaks to her arms and thighs, and a tummy tuck. That's your money. She also bought flights to Hawaii and Disneyland and got a couple of purebred dogs. Now, in Los Angeles, a man allegedly used stolen funds to pay for a $7 million home, a $125,000 Range Rover, private school tuition, a private jet, luxury resort stays, and a vacation property in Greece. Now, elsewhere in Southern California, a man accused of using funds set aside to fight homelessness used them on his extravagant parties, a $46,000 a month Beverly Hills mansion, 20 VIP passes to Coachella, and high-end jewelry and handbags costing up to $163,000. But instead of recovering what the state lost to fraud, Los Angeles Mayor Karen Bass is asking for an additional $360 million to prevent homelessness. Isn't that nice? And finally, a former top aide to Gavin Newsom is accused of making bogus business expenses, topping $1 million and using that cash to go on a spending spree, which included a $15,000 Chanel handbag and a $156,000 birthday blowout in Mexico. Must be nice. And plenty of fraudsters are sending their money overseas. On Monday, a California resident confessed to funneling more than $5 million in contracts to China and Nigeria. And last week, CMS Administrator Dr. Oz told me that the Cuban government might have their hands in the cookie jar.
2: We have rampant fraud here, and we believe the Cuban government might be involved in this effort. I was in Flushing, Queens, New York, where we Chinese are involved in a program that is defrauding that state with these adult social daycare centers, which are basically congregation centers for fraud. Again, the state's looking the other way.
0: Now, as my good friend Kaylee McEnany explained so well there, the waste, fraud, and abuse is just completely out of control. And that's why the GSA, bringing their advanced analytical capabilities and their investigative support and their cross-government coordination, will now expose what they describe as the high-risk fraud patterns. And then they say stop the bad actors from exploiting our taxpayer-funded system. Now, the White House task force is very clear on what their objective is. President Donald Trump said through the executive order that his job was simple, to give the tools needed to reduce fraud, waste, and abuse in our federal programs. It's chaired, as you know, by the vice president, and that task force is now improving eligibility verification, strengthening payment controls, and sharing data across agencies, as well as helping law enforcement disrupt the fraud schemes altogether. Now, there's also something else that's interesting here. The GSA has actually historically had some major problems with improper payments going out. In February, for instance, the agency's Office of Inspector General released a report finding that federal customer agencies relying on GSA pricing on scheduled contracts, they say, are at risk of major overpayment due to failure from government contracting officers or inaccurate information submitted by contractors as well. Now, the White House Fraud Task Force that was established just in March has already racked up a few big wins in the weeks since. Law enforcement, working in conjunction with the task force, has already arrested 8 people in California on suspicions of defrauding public health care services out of more than $50 million. The task force also has withheld $1.4 billion in federal funding from home health care and hospice providers suspected of defrauding the government. The GSA's participation reinforces now a whole-of-government strategy that's focused on restoring accountability, strengthening operational integrity, and ensuring federal programs deliver results for the American people. The press release continues. They said by combating the task force investigative mission with the GSA's government-wide infrastructure and procurement expertise, the administration is accelerating efforts to increase the transparency, improve efficiency, and reinforce public trust in the federal operations. Now, this all comes as President Trump said this about government waste.
3: Under the leadership of Vice President J.D. Vance, very proud of this, the White House task force to eliminate fraud is waging war on waste, fraud, theft, and abuse like nobody's ever seen before. He looks like Elliot Ness. You ever see Elliot Ness? I'm telling you, the guys that are up there are all sitting standing behind. What a group of people. No, it looks like a movie. I'm going to make a movie out of it, I think. And they're finding billions and billions and billions of dollars. And I just said, that's good. He said, you haven't seen anything yet. Just said that. And, you know, if he does really great, we'll have a balanced budget without having to do anything. This is the kind of money they stole. They're crooks. They're thieves. And I hope that Todd is going to do a real job. These are crooked people. These are thieves. This isn't like a mistake. We're just talking about one person. He got hundreds of thousands, millions of dollars for securing one man, for taking care of one elderly man. He was a service. He got paid millions of dollars for taking care of one man. Total crook. They're all crooks. The Somalians, what they've done to Minnesota, the Somalians, they're crooked as hell. Ilhan Omar, crooked as hell. They're all crooks. And we got them. We got them. Now we're putting the clamps on. But boy, I tell you, that's an impressive group of guys that you have behind you. I was watching that and a couple of very strong women, too. But I was watching that last night. I said, I'm proud of you guys. In 2 months, we've exposed tens of billions of dollars of defrauded taxpayer money, prosecuted numerous fraudsters, Todd, and stopped billions of suspicious payments, very suspicious. Oh, you haven't seen anything yet? Well, you see, I'm getting reports from Todd, from J.D. I've never seen anything like it, the kind of just hundreds of billions of dollars was stolen. And no other administration would do what we're doing. Just let it go. Everybody was getting rich. And I think we have a chance to save Social Security without doing anything to it by just the numbers of fraudulent people on Social Security, people that are 115 years old, 125 years old, getting payments. It's funny, I said, no, do those payments get turned back? No, they accept them. Well, somebody's getting the payment. It's not a person that's 125 years old, but that's the least of it. The numbers that we're finding out, we have great people in Social Security. We're going to make our Social Security so strong, so good, that you never see anything like it. We're going to protect. I said right from the beginning, we're going to protect our people in Social Security. If the Democrats ever got in, you wouldn't have said Social Security would be bankrupt. People wouldn't be getting anything. Last week, they took down two of the largest Medicaid fraud cases in Minnesota history.
0: So there you have it. It's pretty clear. The President of the United States of America, Donald Trump, saying we're going to keep coming. We're going after the fraud. We're waging a war on the waste and the abuse like no one's ever seen before. That coming from the White House. Quick break. Ben Ferguson Show. More after this.
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0: Welcome back. It is the Ben Ferguson Show. It's so nice to have you with us. President Donald Trump's cabinet meeting was more than just routine. He gathered the cabinet inside the White House, and he made it very clear exactly what his administration intends to do, how it intends to govern in the second term. Aggressive, unapologetic, and with a clear message that America is back in charge. Now, from Iran and national security to the economy, border security, and America's role on the world stage, President Trump used the meeting to lay out his administration's forecasts as the defining issues he's facing and what the country is facing right now. Now, the biggest part of the meeting clearly came down to Iran, and it was obvious that Donald Trump was turning up the heat on Iran, making it clear that he believes Iran is in an extremely weak position right now economically. And he also intends to use that weakness for major leverage. Trump described Iran's economy as being on the brink of collapse, pointing specifically to the falling oil production, declining exports, massive inflation that has hit the country, and also growing instability inside of the country's government. The president saying this, that Tehran is running out of time and also running out of the money they need. He said that economic pressure is exactly why the United States now has the upper hand in negotiations. The president also made it clear that he's not going to be bullied. And if Iran thinks they can wait him out because of the midterms, well, they're wrong.
1: And we have the strongest military anywhere in the world, as you know. You saw what we did with Venezuela. That worked out very quickly. And we're doing really equally as well with, but again, people don't want to write about it, with Iran. Iran is very much intent. They want very much to make a deal. So far, they haven't gotten there. We're not satisfied with it, but we will be. We will be either that or we'll have to just finish the job. But their Navy is gone, as I've said 1,000 times. Their Navy is gone. Their Air Force is gone. Everything's gone, and they're negotiating on fumes. But we'll see what happens. Maybe we have to go back and finish it. Maybe we don't. Right now, I mean, you can speak to Steve Witkoff and Jared. They're doing a good job. But right now, I think it looks like they want to just make a deal. They want to. I don't think they have a choice. They're just going back to the internet because they're getting clobbered. Their economy is in free fall. They have 200.

0: Now, the president wasn't done with warnings. He also addressed the growing tension surrounding the Strait of Hormuz. Now, as you know, that's one of the most strategically important shipping lanes in the world. Roughly a fifth of the world's oil supply moves through that region, meaning any disruption sends the global energy markets into chaos. And that is where a moment that everyone is talking about right now happened. President Trump was asked about reports involving Oman and regional control over the shipping traffic. Donald Trump had a very blunt response.
1: No, the strait's going to be open to everybody. It's international waters. Nobody's going to control it. We're going to watch over it. We'll watch over it, but nobody's going to control it. That's part of the negotiation that we have. They would like to control it. Nobody's going to control it. It's international waters, and Oman will behave just like everybody else, and we'll have to blow them up. They understand that. They'll be fine.
0: They understand it. They'll be fine. Now, that comment immediately sent shockwaves through the diplomatic circles and cable news networks and also the rest of the world. Now, Trump also made it clear that he is growing very frustrated with Iran dragging out the negotiations. The president says there will be no sanctions relief, no money, no nothing, unless Iran agrees to America's demands.
2: Using sanctions on Iran to allow Iran to sell its crude to market.
1: No, we're not talking about any easing of sanctions or giving money. No sanctions, no money, no nothing. We have control of money that they claim is theirs. We'll keep control of that money. When they behave properly and when they do what's right, we'll let them have their money. But right now, we're not doing that. And it's one thing is not contingent on the other.
0: The president making it clear, strength first, pressure first, and absolutely no return to what he views as a failed appeasement policy of past administrations. Now, the president then moved on to border security and immigration. Another major focus of the cabinet meeting was just that. Trump praised his administration's crackdown on illegal immigration and argued that aggressive enforcement measures are finally restoring order after what he described as years of chaos. Cabinet officials discussed increased deportation operations, expanded detention capacity, and then efforts to target cartel networks and human trafficking organizations as well. The president again tied border security directly to national security, arguing that weak enforcement policies allowed criminal organizations to gain unprecedented power around the world and inside the United States. Trump also emphasized what he says is a major difference between his administration and the Democrats. He says it's simply deterrence. According to Trump, the message now being sent globally is simple. If you enter illegally into the United States, you will be removed. Administration officials also discussed cooperation between federal agencies and local law enforcement as part of the broader anti-cartel operations.
1: We took the most dangerous, unsafe, violent, and open border in the world. Anywhere in the world, there's no border like the border we had, and created the most secure border in the history of our country. We had no people, 12 months now, no people reported in the last 12 months. Came in illegally. Zero illegal aliens admitted to the United States in the last 12 months. And those charts are made by, you would say, politically unfriendly people. And the reason they don't come in is because nobody comes up, because they know that they're going to be turned away. And if they get in, they're going to be moved out right away. So it's been zero. You're the one that you do the reports. I'm actually surprised by the number because I don't know how it can be zero, but they say it's zero for the last 12 months. In 2025, we achieved the largest drop in the murder rate ever recorded. So the murder rate was quite high, and we achieved the largest drop in the murder rate ever recorded to the lowest level in 125 years. That's the year 1900. And that's despite the fact that many people came in from prisons and from very rough countries and from mental institutions and from lots of other places, drug dealers. Others, they came in illegally during the Biden administration. We've gotten many of them out, but we still have some that we're looking for, quite a few that we're still looking for, but we've gotten over 11,888 murderers were allowed into our country. We've gotten a lot of them out. We've gotten some, we put them in jail. We don't even trust the country to send them because they'll come back in maybe, and we put them in jail.
0: Now, the president was clearly making this a

The term issue, comparing and contrasting the Biden-Mayorkas DHS that released almost every migrant encountered, that would be every illegal immigrant encountered, into the United States of America. Those days are now over, thanks to President Donald Trump. The president then moved on to the economy and energy, using the cabinet meeting to argue that his economic agenda is producing momentum despite the global oil issue. Trump repeatedly turned to energy dominance as a central theme, arguing that America must increase domestic production while adversaries like Iran continue weakening economically. Cabinet officials discussed inflation, manufacturing investment, supply chain issues, and the energy pricing as it is going up. Trump argued that America's economic strength comes from producing more at home and reducing dependence on hostile foreign nations. So the big takeaway from the cabinet meeting was this. You have a president that believes that the American people are smart enough to understand. He's doing big things and making tough choices. And the administration wanted Americans to see a president not only fully in command, but surrounded by the cabinet officials who are aggressively executing policy, not just on one issue, but across multiple fronts all at once. Whether it's Iran, immigration, energy, or economic policy, the tone of the meeting was confrontational, it was confident, and it was designed to let you know what exactly this White House is doing for you. And perhaps most importantly, Trump made it clear that he believes his administration now holds leverage. Leverage over our adversaries overseas. Leverage in negotiations. And leverage politically heading into the midterms. So where are we right now? Well, President Trump is arguing that not only is he in the cabinet showing exactly why Donald Trump's agenda of America First is so dominant, it's also a moment for the president to remind Americans what is at stake and where we came from under the Biden regime. So based on these headlines, you may not get a lot of love from the media because they want you to believe the sky is falling. But when you look at what the president had to say, it's pretty clear the America First policies are still moving forward and being implemented as we speak. All right, I want to get some of your phone calls in here on this as well. So we're going to open up the PatriotMobile.com phone lines, 1-800-474-9732. 1-800-474-9732. 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We'll get your phone calls and hear your reaction to all of this. Quick break. Ben Ferguson Show. More after this.

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0: Welcome back. It is the Ben Ferguson Show. It's good to have you with us. Vice President J.D. Vance stood at the center of what the Trump administration is calling an all-out war on government fraud, waste, and abuse. And the headlines coming out of the anti-fraud roundtable, well, they were staggering. Vance made it crystal clear that this administration not only believes that American taxpayers have been robbed for years by massive fraud schemes buried deep inside of our federal programs. And now he says the days of looking the other way, they're over. At the White House roundtable with state attorney generals and federal officials, Vance announced that the administration's anti-fraud task force has already identified and recovered up to $160 billion connected to fraudulent payments, fake reimbursements, phony contracts, and abusive taxpayer-funded programs. The vice president laying out a list of exactly what's happened in just the first 2 months.
1: In just 2 months, we exposed billions of dollars in benefits that have been stolen from the American people. We referred over $22 billion in fraudulent small business loans back to the Treasury for collection. We've deferred more than $1.3 billion in fraudulent Medicaid reimbursements that were coming from various states, particularly California. We put a six-month hold on enrollments for new hospice and home health care providers because so many of the newer hospice providers were not actually providing hospice services, but were just focused on fraud. So we're going to cut that out for a little bit and try to get to a place where we can actually certify that the people providing hospice services are actually providing those very necessary and important services. We recovered taxpayer funds from the $135 billion stolen after the floodgates were open in the immediate aftermath of COVID. We have found $6.3 billion in suspected fraudulent government contracts, which were mostly awarded during the last administration, and that has stopped. And finally, we blocked $60 million in student aid fraud that should have gone to young people trying to get an education, but instead we're going to fraudsters. And I think the theme here of the anti-fraud task force up to this point has really been that we're protecting two classes of victims here. We're protecting the American taxpayers who shouldn't have their money stolen by fraudsters. And of course, we're protecting the people who need these services. Fraud is not a victimless crime. This is not somebody gets to make some money for violating the law, and otherwise it's not a big deal. This is people who rely on critical services, students who rely on student loan services, sick people who rely on hospice care, a number of small businesses who rely on the availability of these loans so that they can grow their business and hire people. All of these people, all of our fellow Americans, have been taken advantage by fraudsters, and the task force is here to stop it.
0: Now, let's just dive into some of these numbers for a moment. $160 billion. Now, according to Vance, this isn't just isolated fraud. He described it as a systemic abuse that stretched across the healthcare programs, COVID relief funds, student aid, and government contracting. Now, one of the biggest examples that he highlighted was $135 billion tied to alleged fraud involving post, that means after, COVID relief programs. Vance argued that the speed of pandemic spending created the perfect environment for criminals, shell companies, and organized fraud rings to steal massive amounts of taxpayer dollars. He also pointed to the $22 billion in fraudulent small business loans and that program, money that was literally supposed to keep legitimate American businesses alive during the pandemic, but instead, the money flowed to fake companies and straight-up scammers. And then came one of the most shocking examples involving health care. Vance said investigators uncovered approximately $1.3 billion in fraudulent Medicaid reimbursements, with much of that activity concentrated in, you guessed it, liberal California. Now, the Trump administration said these fake providers, these fraudulent billing operations, and sham health care businesses were siphoning off taxpayer dollars while real Americans struggled with rising health care costs. The vice president also highlighted investigations into hospice and home health care fraud schemes. In recent weeks, the administration froze new Medicare enrollments for some hospice and home health care agencies while the investigators audited the providers suspected of operating the fraudulent facilities altogether. Now, according to the Trump administration, some of these operations allegedly billed the government for patients who either didn't qualify for services or in many cases, may never have received legitimate care at all. Another major headline from the roundtable also involves suspected fraud in federal contracts. And this is where they say the new frontier is probably going to be. The task force says it has flagged approximately $6.3 billion in questionable government contracts involving potentially fraudulent businesses. Vance argued that Washington became too far comfortable with handing out taxpayer money with little or no accountability. And he said the administration is now using aggressive audits and new AI technology to identify suspicious spending patterns and much faster than they ever have before. And that goes back to even the fraud that we're witnessing on another level, student aid fraud. Money's supposed to mean that students can go to college and better themselves, have a better life, get a better education, and become great earners. Well, now we know the administration says investigators have already uncovered more than $60 million connected to fraudulent student aid claims. Another example, the vice president said, used to argue that, hey, taxpayer-funded programs, well, they're basically just piggy banks for anyone that wants to get a paycheck. It's also very interesting to see how many attorney generals were in the room for the roundtable, making it very clear that the president and the vice president are going to be working state by state to get rid of the waste, fraud, and abuse and lock up those they catch stealing from the American taxpayer. Quick break. Ben Ferguson Show. More coming up.

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2: 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Succeed again. 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

0: From ABC News, I'm Wayne Cabot. No agreement yet to end the Iran war, and now indications things may be falling apart. Both sides wanting changes, according to reports from Axios and others, reports the White House won't confirm. For most of last week, it seemed that a deal was emerging to at least reopen the Strait of Hormuz to oil tankers, but that is not happening. And that reality has oil prices surging now more than 2%. In Israel, the prime minister is cheering his troops for capturing a strategic castle deep into Lebanon, its deepest push in 26 years. And Benjamin Netanyahu told the IDF to escalate, to fight Hezbollah. ABC's Ian Pennell.
1: This weekend, Israel's Iron Dome intercepting rockets. Hezbollah says it fired into Upper Galilee. Large swaths of southern Lebanon now in ruins. Residents digging through the rubble. The country's health ministry says more than 3,400 people have been killed by Israeli forces since March. More than 10,000 wounded.
0: A United flight from Newark to Spain did a U-turn mid-flight yesterday. The scare caught on ATC.com.
2: There was a... I believe a security issue on that flight 767 out there. Someone decided to name their Bluetooth speaker a certain name, so they have a security concern there.
0: A threatening name, apparently. Passengers disembarked. The aircraft got swept by Port Authority police. It was negative. They were rescreened. The flight continued. The show will go on without the artists who were billed to play at President Trump's events marking America 250. They dropped out when they learned that it would be more partisan.
3: Trump is now saying that he'll step in, announcing a rally on the National Mall on June 24th to replace the concerts. But the state fair was supposed to last 16 days, showcasing days of attractions like exhibitions, movie screenings, and a Ferris wheel in addition to the concerts.
0: ABC Selena Wang, you're listening to ABC News.
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